0: That's obviously proof of some sort of sports god or some sort of karma in the world of sports. And I'll say this, bro, just how down in the dumps and defeated we were with the Pacers series that eventually wound up not going in our favor, we got to capitalize on this, bro. You got to bury them now. You got to have them buried. Keep your foot on the gas, man.
1: Oh, absolutely. Ross, I'm up against it, brother. Always great to hear from it. Yeah, nobody likes a premature bang. And Mike Breen, I got to give him credit, though. He pumped the brakes on that freaking thing. But yeah, the Knicks were due some good luck after what happened with Halliburton last year. I got much more thoughts. We'll reset that Knicks unforgettable comeback when we return. I'm Pat Boyle. 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
4: From the National Newsroom of the Canadian Press, I'm John Kennedy. Ontario health officials say a traveler recently returned from East Africa is being tested in hospital for Ebola as a precaution. The case comes during an outbreak of the Bundy Bojo strain of Ebola in the Congo and Uganda, with nearly 600 suspected cases reported by the World Health Organization. The Public Health Agency of Canada says Canada has never recorded a confirmed Ebola case. Global Affairs Canada said earlier today that it was not aware of any Canadians affected by the current outbreak of Ebola, for which there is no vaccine. Canada has now formally secured a place in a major European defense procurement program, becoming the only non-European country to join the agreement. The European Parliament approved Canada's participation in the Security Action for Europe program, valued at roughly $240 billion Canadian. Foreign Affairs Minister Anita Anand says the move opens the door for Canadian companies to compete for military contracts usually reserved for European firms. The broader initiative is designed to strengthen European defense capabilities and reduce dependence on the United States. The U.S. Department of Justice says two Canadian steel companies have agreed to pay $19 million to resolve allegations they knowingly failed to pay proper duties on flat-rolled steel manufactured in Europe and Asia.
5: The U.S. Department of Justice says from May 2019 through to January 2025, Farjas Incorporated and Royal Canadian Steel, along with the company's president, misrepresented the country of origin of the steel as Canadian and American. The department says the companies knew the steel was from China, Indonesia, Italy, Turkey, or Vietnam. Through that time period, steel imports compliant with the Canada-U.S.-Mexico Agreement on Trade didn't face duties. U.S. President Donald Trump imposed 25% tariffs on steel imports in February 2025 and later increased the duty to 50%. Kelly Malone, The Canadian Press, Washington.
4: New figures suggest Global Affairs Canada is reducing its overseas positions at a much faster pace than jobs based in Canada. Data obtained by the Canadian Press shows rotational postings abroad have fallen by more than 10%, compared with smaller reductions for domestic positions. The department is also planning significant cuts to locally hired staff working at missions overseas. Former diplomats warn these changes could weaken Canada's international presence as Ottawa looks to expand trade and diplomatic relations. And Ontario will ban the use and purchase of Chinese-made drones by the government and provincial police amid growing security and privacy concerns with foreign-made technology.
6: The province says Chinese law may require companies incorporated in China to disclose data even if it's stored abroad, and drones could access or store sensitive information. Ontario says it will immediately ban Chinese-made drones from highly sensitive provincial police operations, prohibit their purchase for government use, and gradually replace existing government drones with technology made in Canada or approved jurisdictions. David Augustine, The Canadian Press, Toronto.
4: This is The Canadian Press. In sports, Abbey Rock scored twice to lead the Montreal Victoire to its first Walter Cup trophy on Wednesday night with a 4-0 victory over the Ottawa Charge. Rock scored what proved to be the game-winning goal at 3 minutes 49 seconds of the first period and scored a shorthanded jailbreak goal at 9 minutes 58 seconds of the third, securing Montreal's first Professional Women's Hockey League championship. And Renee Desbien stopped 23 shots for her second playoff shutout. Pittsburgh Steelers quarterback Aaron Rodgers says his 22nd NFL season will be his last. The four-time NFL Most Valuable Player signed a one-year deal to return to the Steelers on Monday. The 42-year-old pivot is reuniting with new Pittsburgh coach Mike McCarthy. They spent 13 seasons together in Green Bay. Switzerland is unbeaten at the World Men's Hockey Championship. The host team walloped Austria 9-0 for its fourth straight preliminary round victory. The United States needed a shootout to get Germany 4-3. Canada had the day off. From the Canadian Press, I'm John Kennedy.
7: I'm meteorologist Alistair Alders. A cold front will bring a chance of a shower this evening. Otherwise, partly cloudy. Winds become northwesterly, 20 to 40. 11 the overnight low. And then on Thursday, it's a mix of sun and cloud. Northwest winds of 20 to 40 with a high of 15 degrees. Friday's a mainly sunny day with a high of 15. Saturday, mainly sunny, 15. And looking ahead to Sunday, a mix of sun and cloud, 16. Overall, high pressure dominating through the upcoming weekend. The next chances for rain will be Monday.
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1: 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Phone number to join the show is 310-840-4910. We usually have open phone lines in the final hour of the show, so you can call or simply just text your thoughts on the show or any of the topics we've dived into tonight. 310-840-4910. If you text in your question, just let us know what your name is and where you're from so we can get you featured on the show. Talked a lot about the Knicks' unforgettable comeback last night. I'm going to reset that here for anybody just joining us. Previewed Thunder and Spurs game two, which is in the third quarter right now. Get you a scoreboard update in a matter of seconds. We'll get you an update on our Let's Go Streaking game that we play every night as well. Aaron Rodgers officially calling it quits after 2026, so he's got the farewell tour going on. A couple of great guest interviews, Antoine Staley and Anthony Castrovince. In case you missed either, make sure you download the BetMGM Tonight podcast wherever you get your podcasts. So before I get to that Knicks win last night and how I'm still in a state of euphoria because of it, let's get you a scoreboard update here and some very important injury news in this Thunder-Spurs game. There was important injury news before it started. Spurs starting point guard De'Aaron Fox ruled out for the second straight game with a sprained ankle. But now the Thunder are down a piece as well. And it could be for the rest of the game. I don't think they've ruled him out yet, but it doesn't look good. J-Dub, Jalen Williams, second best player on the defending champion Thunder. Left hamstring injury. Went to the locker room, has not returned to the bench, has not returned to the game, did not play in the second quarter. He played just 7 minutes so far, 4 points, 2 steals, but they actually just showed it, I think, for the first time on the broadcast, walking in the locker room with what looked like an ice pack or a pad covering his left hamstring. And that is the same hamstring that he strained against the Phoenix Suns in the first round of the playoffs, and it caused him to miss games 3 and 4, and it caused him to miss the entire second round series against the Lakers. It is the different hamstring than the one that he was injured with for most of the regular season. That was the right hamstring, but this is the left, which is the most recent injury. J-Dub, not on the floor, not on the bench for the Thunder. They had a double-digit lead at halftime. It was 62-51, and just like that, a quick 12-4 run to start the third quarter for the Spurs. It's back to a one possession game. 66-63, 8:42 left to go in the third quarter. SGA's got 15 points and 5 assists for the Thunder. He's the only double-digit scorer. Cason Wallace is the next leading scorer. He's got 9 points on 3 triples after having the game of his life in game one. Alex Caruso with 7 points to go with a steal. But it was a slow first half for Wemby. He's picking it up here in the second half. 12 points, 7 rebounds, and 3 blocks. Although it's been a big game for Stephon Castle. 16 points and 4 rebounds. And how about Dylan Harper? Brad took him to score 15 points, which was this morning more than 2-1. It came down to basically even money by the time we started our show. I think a lot of folks were probably thinking that De'Aaron Fox was going to get ruled out. I was on his over points plus rebounds. Dylan Harper, 10 points, 2 rebounds, 3 assists so far, having another great game. The 20-year-old rookie from Rutgers. And he's a +5 in the box score, which is the best on the entire Spurs team here. So I actually have a friend who's a Thunder fan, and not just as of 2 years ago. He's a big KD fan, and I'm a big KD hater, so we go at it all the time. He still defends Kevin Durant, even to this day. But he literally just texted in my one group chat and said, bleeping hammy all year, shaking my head. He's done. So that's the one Thunder fan in my life on Jalen Williams. Oh, wow, and Grant Leader. He's running the board tonight. I think they've already ruled him out. Yeah, out for the remainder of game two. Oh, boy. And the fact that they're ruling him out this early, that might be the last of Jalen Williams you see in the entire postseason. That's massive developing news right now. That's massive breaking news. Jalen, as you hear my dog realizes the severity of the news. He's barking. He's going nuts downstairs. Jalen Williams out for the remainder of game two for the Thunder. And I'm not a doctor. I'm not going to play team doctor for the Thunder. But I got to imagine the left hamstring that cost him the rest of the series against Phoenix, the entire series against the Lakers, probably aggravated the injury in game one and tried to play through it here tonight in game two and gets taken out in the second quarter or before the second quarter begins and is now ruled out already for the rest of this game. I would find it hard to believe Jalen Williams plays again this series. That's just an educated guess. Maybe I'm wrong. Maybe I'm dead wrong. And he only misses the next game and he's back in game four. Hell, maybe he's back in game three. I find that hard to believe. I would venture to say, educated guess, J-Dub's not going to play again the rest of this Western Conference Finals. And that is a gigantic blow to the Thunder's chances of winning this series. It's a gigantic blow. I mean, hell, they were up by double digits, and now this lead is down to 3. There's a chance they could lose this game tonight. And if you don't realize how big of an impact Jalen Williams has on this team, I mean, all you had to do was watch the NBA Finals last year. The Thunder have nearly the exact same team. Jalen Williams in the NBA Finals against the Indiana Pacers averaged 24 points per game with 5 rebounds and 4 assists. He had a 40 burger in one of those games in game 5 that without him, the Thunder maybe aren't the reigning champions. And he's been hurt for most of this regular season. When he plays, though, he's their number 2 scoring option. He's a great defender, and he's one of the best defenders in the NBA. Like, I don't know, comfortably he's a top 15 defender in the league. Matter of fact, I think Jalen Williams has been all defense. Last year. He was all defense. I think he was second team, if I'm not mistaken. Yep, he was second team all defense last year. So one of the best defenders in the NBA, the second scoring option on this team, is out for the game, and there's a decent chance he's out for the season. And Wemby just drilled another long 3, and it's an 11-0 run, and we got a tie game here in the third quarter. You got an answer from Jalen Williams, the other Jalen Williams, the center Jalen Williams, who comes off the bench. But that's big news. I got to be honest. I picked the Thunder to win the finals. Even as a diehard Knicks fan, as confident as a Knicks fan as I am right now, I I got to be honest, I still probably would lean OKC if not for this J-Dub injury. And I've been the guy that's been pumping the brakes and saying to slow the hell down on the Wemby glazing and everything else about this Spurs team. If J-Dub don't play again this series, the Spurs are going to win it. It's as simple as that. If J-Dub does not play again the rest of this series, and who the hell knows what's going to happen. But if he does not play again the rest of this series, Thunder aren't going back to the finals. The Spurs will win the West. The Spurs will win this series. That's a massive injury. That is a massive, massive injury. 310-840-4910. All right. Before we get to the Knicks, let's actually get to a phone call here. Because again, big football news of the day. Aaron Rodgers officially confirming that this is his final season. Let's get to Chance in Alabama, who's next up here on BetMGM tonight. Chance is in on line one. Go ahead, Chance. You got it.
10: Hey, got an opinion on Rodgers' career since, you know, he's going into his last year. I think he's probably the greatest thrower of the football I've ever seen. Just, you know, eye test, watching how he plays it, you know. But overall, with the talent that he has, I would say his career has kind of been a failure. Other than the 2010 Super Bowl, I think it was 2010, he's 1-4 in NFC Championship games. He's got a 12-11 playoff record. By the time he hangs him up, I think he'll probably be like the fourth or something in passing yards. But as great of a talent as he is, you know, when it comes to playoff time, he hasn't lived up to the billing of as great as he is. You know what I mean? I think part of it is, you know, his personality. He's a diva. He's hard to get along with. I put some of it on Mike McCarthy. They should have at least got one more while, you know, he was with Rodgers. But like I said, greatest thrower of the football, but man, with that talent, he should have at least got two Super Bowls, at least be 500 in NFC Championship games. What's your thoughts?
1: Yeah, Chance, I think that I appreciate the call, man. And, you know, I love holding our superstar athletes accountable more so than most other sports talk radio hosts and figures do. I think that's a little harsh. I think it's a little harsh to say that Aaron Rodgers is kind of a failure for only having one Super Bowl. Now, again, got to remember, how many freaking Super Bowls does Tom Brady have? And I understand that he played in the AFC for most of his career. He also did then go to Tampa Bay and win one. Brady's got seven. Seven. So when the greatest player of all time, when you play your entire career coinciding with his entire career, it's going to be tough to do that, right? And again, I understand that Rodgers played in the NFC for most of his career, right? And he only got to one Super Bowl, and he won it 2011 when they beat the Steelers. Should he have won more than one, considering how great of a quarterback he is, top five all time? Yeah, I mean, he probably should have. And yeah, should he have played better in the NFC Championship games that he was in? Yeah, he should have. To say that, though, that he's kind of a failure, I think, is a little bit harsh. Just a little bit. And you consider just how much parity there is in the NFL and how many great quarterbacks have come through the NFC in the years that Aaron Rodgers played his career. Drew Brees, who's also comfortably a top 15 quarterback of all time. And so he gets to a Super Bowl. Eli Manning, who is definitely nowhere near the quarterback that Aaron Rodgers is, but goes on two unforgettable Super Bowl runs. You have, let's see here, over just the last couple of years, you have an incredible Again, an incredible run from Brady, who knocked out Rodgers, right? That was the NFC title game in 2021. So that was Rodgers' last best chance. That was the year he was the MVP. They don't get there. Loses to the Rams as the one seed the one year where they barely score any points. Yeah, I mean, he's had some postseason failures. Like, the guy, he's not Tom Brady. Who is? Even Patrick Mahomes, who we feel like could surpass all of Brady's records. Now look at the last 2 years in Kansas City. They lose the Super Bowl. He gets dominated, and he's looked terrible. And we all know that it's because of a shaky offensive line. But he's looked terrible in the Super Bowls he's lost. And last year, they don't make the Super Bowl. Now he's coming back from a torn ACL. So even the guy that we were so confident, he's going to break Brady's records. How unbelievable. The guy, you know, the greatest of all time retires, and here's the guy that's going to break all of his records. He's going to win more than 7 Super Bowls. Easy, not so fast, my friend. Shout out Lee Corso. Like, Aaron Rodgers is not Tom Brady. I do agree. He's probably one of the best, if not the best, thrower of the football of all time. How effortless he would make it look, launching it 60 yards, back foot, on the run. Just effortless, man. Like, just the guy that you'd see on the beach. Like Uncle Rico, let me see me throw this football over the mountains. And then just so casually, just bang, 50-yard bomb down the field on a perfect spiral. Yeah, he's probably, yeah, I don't know. You could debate, is there any pure better thrower of the football in NFL history than Aaron Rodgers? And you could probably say that it's him. And again, we're talking about this because he said today this is his final year. There's a lot of freaking great quarterbacks that stood in his way, man. A lot of great quarterbacks. A lot of great teams that kept the Green Bay Packers from getting to a second Super Bowl with Rodgers. And a lot of the times, you could blame Mike McCarthy. Most recent years, you could blame Matt LaFleur. Some of the times, you could blame other factors for it. I mean, hell, you had a 15-1 Panthers team 1 year with Cam Newton. You had a Falcons team with Matty Ice that looked like they were going to be nearly unbeatable. You had the Legion of Boom in Seattle. Like, it's not like it was just mediocre teams and Aaron Rodgers and the Packers. It was their title to lose every year. I will, again, agree. I think the one knock on Rodgers is that he only made it to one Super Bowl. And a guy of his talent, guy of his caliber, probably should have made it to more than one. Yes, you're right. But to say that makes him a failure, I have a lot of people tell me I'm harsh. I think that's a little harsh. That's a little harsh. Speaking of which, and I was going to do this next segment, but we'll do a little live audible. Speaking of Aaron Rodgers, a little hot route at the line of scrimmage here. I was going to talk about Rodgers next segment, but since we're on the topic of conversation, I'll talk about him here right now. You know, some of the answers and some of the questions that Aaron Rodgers was asked by the media today. You know, one of them was basically, why did you come back? And why did it take so long? But Rodgers said it was a full circle moment to play for Mike McCarthy. And that part of the reason, or a big part of the reason why Aaron Rodgers returned to the Steelers, is because of Mike McCarthy. And I was just kind of hitting back on our caller Chance in Alabama for being too harsh. And now I'm probably going to be the one that sounds too harsh here. Because if Aaron Rodgers says publicly that he's back in Pittsburgh because of Mike McCarthy, the head coach of the Green Bay Packers, who... You can choose to believe what you want. I choose to believe that Aaron Rodgers got Mike McCarthy fired towards the end of his time in Green Bay. And that Aaron Rodgers decided to scapegoat Mike McCarthy. And look, there was plenty of reports that backed that up, that they didn't get along with one another towards the end of the time. Mike McCarthy wanted more control over the play calling and the playbook. Aaron Rodgers obviously wants to be the guy that's in control and can audible out of anything that he wants. And so, yeah. You get a pair that win a Super Bowl, and then after another six, seven, eight years together, they don't get back to another one. Yeah, it's probably not going to end well. It didn't end well. Mike McCarthy got fired. Matt LaFleur comes in. Rodgers still doesn't get back to another Super Bowl, and then goes to the Jets, and now he's on the Steelers. I don't think Aaron Rodgers is back in Pittsburgh because of Mike McCarthy. I don't buy it. I think Aaron Rodgers is back in Pittsburgh because they're the only decent team that wanted him back. And I do believe the rumors about the Arizona Cardinals. I think if Aaron Rodgers wanted to play for the Arizona Cardinals, he probably would be in the desert right now. I think he realized that that would be basically signing his final year away into irrelevancy. And it could be a cool Aaron Rodgers retirement tour, and it doesn't matter how bad they're going to be, but, you know, he could have all the fun he wants. I think Aaron Rodgers is back in Pittsburgh because that was really the only team that wanted him. And I don't think it has anything to do with Mike McCarthy. Anything at all. You know, again, and one of the guys we've had on this show who I'm good friends with, Ty Dunn, you know, he's one of the ones that wrote a story. It was back in 2019 for Bleacher Report detailing that friction between Rodgers and McCarthy. Aaron Rodgers said he suggested to GM Omar Khan that the Steelers consider Mike McCarthy. He said, quote, I encouraged him for an outside perspective to interview Mike. Not thinking that he even would, honestly, just because the way the league goes and the trend, it's kind of like whoever worked with Sean, talking about McVay, Kyle, talking about Shanahan, or one of those guys. Matt now gets a lot of looks, and multiple guys in those trees have. He's talking about LaFleur. McVay, Shanahan, LaFleur. It's kind of like, if you know them, you shook hands with them, you coached with them, you could be a head coach. Rodgers said, quote, but when it became more serious, I was thinking, wow, that'd be a really interesting thought to come back and play with Mike, end quote. I'll give you one more quote from Aaron Rodgers. Here it is. Talking about Mike Tomlin. When he said he was stepping away, that was an emotional moment just because we all love him so much and care about him. And I thought that was probably it for me in Pittsburgh. But when the decision was made to hire Mike, I started opening my mind back up to coming back. I mean, come on. I don't buy that for a second. I don't buy it for a second. I don't think Aaron Rodgers wanted to play for Mike McCarthy. I think that's a whole bunch of BS and baloney. So you're telling me that Aaron Rodgers thought that when Mike Tomlin was stepping down, that was going to be it for him in Pittsburgh. But then he reached out to the GM, Omar Khan, and told him to consider Mike McCarthy. But again, Rodgers said he thought that was it for him. But then after they hired Mike McCarthy, then Aaron Rodgers, it opened his mind up to coming back to play for the Pittsburgh Steelers for Mike McCarthy, who, again, multiple stories, including very, very good reporters and storytellers like Ty Dunn, you know, reporting on 2018, 2019 at the end of McCarthy's time in Green Bay that him and Rodgers didn't get along. And I think Aaron Rodgers got Mike McCarthy fired. And that opened up your mind to coming back to Pittsburgh, Mike McCarthy being hired there as the head coach? Come on. Yeah, you can't fool me. And I got nothing against Rodgers. I've defended him, really, for the last couple of days here on this show. And I've said the Steelers are going to be a playoff team this year. But I don't believe Aaron Rodgers is back in Pittsburgh because of Mike McCarthy. I think he's back in Pittsburgh because that's the only team that wanted him. Plain and simple. So Rodgers can try to control the narrative, talk highly about Mike McCarthy, try to rebuild that relationship, and they have to. I mean, you want this year to be successful, you've got to get along with your head coach. And that's going to be a big part of whether or not they succeed this year, is how good of chemistry Rodgers and Mike McCarthy can quickly rebuild. I mean, it's part of the reason I think they will be a playoff team, because I think that is possible. Mike McCarthy realizes, hey, this might be my last shot at a good head coaching job in the NFL. Right? I mean, there was a chance, there was a little bit there where I think we kind of thought as football fans, is Mike McCarthy ever going to get a head coaching job again? He's 62. He's not 50. He's 62. He has this job for 4 years. All of a sudden, he's in his mid to upper 60s, and that might be it for him. This is probably his last shot. And this is Rodgers' last shot for damn sure. He just told us today. So you got two guys, just like last year, Rodgers and Tomlin. Both knew it was kind of the end of the road for them, or right near the end of the road. They got to a playoffs. They won the division. Now, they didn't get further after that, which has been the same old story for Pittsburgh, but I think that same kind of elbow grease, perseverance, courage, veteran grizzledness can get Aaron Rodgers and Mike McCarthy back to the postseason once again. 310-840-4910. But they're going to have to fake that relationship until they make that relationship. All right, when we come back, we'll reset the Knicks and Cavs. Just an unforgettable game one. I still got so many thoughts and details and X's and O's ideas that I want to put out there for you guys. If you want to join the show, you can call, you can text 310-840-4910. We'll also get you a scoreboard update as well when we come back. I'm Pat Boyle. This has been MGM Tonight here on Westwood One Sports.
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18: 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Here's what's making news this hour. The mayor delivered the 2026 State of the Municipality address yesterday at the Halifax Convention Center. Andy Fillmore says Halifax is facing a defining moment with generational growth and investment on the way, but also a time of price pressures for the people of HRM. Fillmore adds the city needs to modernize municipal systems and governance structure to reflect EH scale and the pace of growth in Halifax. The mayor will join Nova Scotia Today with Dan Allstrand later this morning. Premier Tim Houston says the federal government has begun its regional assessment for oil and gas exploration offshore. Houston says he asked Ottawa for the public consultation process in December. The premier has been pitching resource development as a way to help Nova Scotia's troubled financial situation. The public has until June 8th to make their thoughts known. And the operators of a shelter in Bridgewater say they're looking forward to working in a new location. The South Shore Open Doors Association says its shelter, called The Landing, will operate outside the downtown core. The organization received $2.2 million from the province last month to operate a 23-bed emergency shelter. The shelter will include expanded services after a local daytime drop-in center was closed. For more news, you can follow us on Twitter or at halifax.citynews.ca.
7: I'm meteorologist Alistair Alders. A cold front will bring a chance of a shower this evening. Otherwise, partly cloudy. Winds become northwesterly, 20 to 40. 11 the overnight low. And then on Thursday, it's a mix of sun and cloud. Northwest winds of 20 to 40 with a high of 15 degrees. Friday's a mainly sunny day with a high of 15. Saturday, mainly sunny, 15. And looking ahead to Sunday, a mix of sun and cloud, 16. Overall, high pressure dominating through the upcoming weekend. The next chances for rain will be Monday.
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1: All right, welcome on back. BetMGM, the Night Westwood One Sports. I'm Pat Boyle. Phone number to join the show, 310-840-4910. I got the multi-view working here, so quick playoff scoreboard update. 11:20 left to go in the third period. We got a big surprise here to start the Western Conference Finals in the Stanley Cup playoffs. The Golden Knights lead the Avalanche 3-1 in Denver. Colorado out shooting Vegas, but Carter Hart standing on his head. And even without their leader, Mark Stone, Vegas 11 minutes away from taking a 1-0 series lead in the Western Conference Finals. And then on the hardwood, they're headed to the fourth quarter in Oklahoma City. Injuries becoming a big factor in this game. The Thunder trying to even up the series at a game apiece. They lead the Spurs 96-88. They've been trying to pull away a couple of times here, and every time it looks like they're going to, San Antonio gets right back in this game. Oklahoma City led by 13 early in the second half. San Antonio then tied the game. Then Oklahoma City went back up by 10, and it is a six-point game now to start the fourth quarter, or after the first possession of the fourth quarter. San Antonio just got a bucket, so 96-90. Again, big injury news. Going into this game, De'Aaron Fox, San Antonio's starting point guard, ruled out for the second straight game with a sprained ankle. And now during the game, Dylan Harper, the Rutgers rookie, who had 12 points, 2 rebounds, and 3 assists in 25 minutes, he gets ruled out because of a hamstring injury, as does J-Dub. Oklahoma City set player Jalen Williams. Only 7 minutes, didn't play the second quarter. Went to the locker room, ruled out for the remainder of game two. It's the same left hamstring that caused him to miss the half of the series against Phoenix and the entire series against the Lakers. So J-Dub out for OKC, Dylan Harper out for San Antonio, De'Aaron Fox was ruled out before the game started. So you're going to rely on the supporting cast even more here if you're both sides. SGA, though, the MVP, he's getting it done. Big, big game for the MVP. 24 points and 9 assists with 0 turnovers and 10 of 16 from the field. He hasn't even attempted a 3, and he's only attempted 4 free throws. SGA dominant. And Chet Holmgren, after a slow first half, finally stepping up for the Thunder. 7 points in that third quarter. He's got 12 for the game. Meanwhile, for San Antonio, very balanced attack. Stephon Castle, he's got 20 points and 4 rebounds. Devin Vassell's got 16 points, and Wemby has 17 points, 12 rebounds, and 4 blocks. It's a 4-point game, and Oklahoma City just hit a 3-ball, make it 99-92. The Thunder lead it with 10 minutes left to go in this game. And it looks like that last three came from, guess who? Jared McCain. Wow. Again, Daryl Morey, we thought we were selling high. Yeah, you sure were. 9 points and 5 rebounds for Jared McCain off the bench. Cason Wallace has 9 off the bench. A.J. Mitchell's got 8. And Caruso, after his incredible game one, Alex Caruso, who, I will say it again, I would give up my unborn first child if he could be on the Knicks. Alex Caruso with 13 points and a steal. All righty. I got more thoughts on the Knicks game one win last night. And just to reset, in case you missed me and Brad talking about it in the beginning of the game, some history here for you. Teams, let me just try to get my head on straight here. At one point, the Knicks were down 22 in the fourth quarter. That's when things changed. 93-71 down with under 8 minutes left to go. The Knicks had a 0.1% chance of winning, according to ESPN analytics. In those instances, teams were 1-594 in the last 30 years. The Knicks not only win the game, they win by double digits, and they covered. And I think this was way more of a Cavaliers choke job than anything else. And this is coming from a diehard Knicks fan. I think the Cavs choked that game away. I think Kenny Atkinson choked that game away. Not calling timeouts. He didn't call a single time. It was 93-71. The Knicks went on an 18-1 run in the span of over 4 minutes before Kenny Atkinson finally decided to make this symbol with his hands and call a timeout. Imagine watching a 22-point lead get down to 15 and not calling a timeout. And then get down to 12. And then get down to 10. And then get down to 8. And then finally you call a timeout when it gets down to 5. I hate when people overuse this, a fireable offense. That's about as bad as it gets for a guy that's been coaching for a long time. Not only that, Kenny Atkinson choked this game away by leaving James Harden on the floor as the Knicks put him in 21 on-ball screens and got him in ISO 9 times and got 1.9 points per play off those 9 possessions. Basically a bucket every time. And Kenny Atkinson left James Harden out there on an island to get done to him what's going to happen to millions of burgers and wieners and chicken this weekend. To a crisp on the grill. He got cooked. Thank you. I'll be here all week. How Kenny Atkinson didn't call a timeout and simultaneously left James Harden on the floor while the Knicks and Jalen Brunson destroyed him and got back into this game is beyond me. I don't know if Cleveland Cavaliers fans will ever forget it. I don't know if they should ever forgive him for it. And I like Kenny. He got shafted by that loser Kevin Durant and the Nets when they got him fired to bring in Steve Nash, so Steve Nash could do TikToks with his wife and basically just sit there and stand there while Kevin Durant and Kyrie Irving ran the team into the ground in Brooklyn. So I thought Kenny Atkinson got shafted in Brooklyn, but I mean, there's really no excuse for him for what happened last night. There's no excuse. Donovan Mitchell becoming a ghost. You know, they call him Spider. Might as well call him Casper after what happened last night. That's a choke job. That's a star player who had 29 points midway through the fourth quarter and then decided to basically not touch the basketball the rest of the game. Donovan Mitchell hit a 3 with 8:19 left to go. He only took 2 shots the rest of regulation. One was a missed 3 5 minutes later. And then another was a missed 2 with 1:52 to go. As the Knicks came back from 22 points down, The guy who a lot of people thought was the best player on the floor in this series, Donovan Mitchell, took two shots, missed them both, and had a turnover. That's unacceptable. The Knicks outscored the Cavaliers 44-11 to end the game. And James Harden, he's the one guy I probably wouldn't blame, because I don't care how decently he played defense against the Detroit Pistons in the last series. He's a bad defender. He's not a good defender. And so he is what he is. That's on Kenny Atkinson for leaving him out there. He also didn't do much offensively to end the game. You know, Harden and Mitchell combined to go 1-for-10 from the field to finish the game. Jalen Brunson single-handedly went 8-for-10. And just one more shout out of love and flowers and adoration for Jalen Brunson from the Knicks side of things. 38 points last night, carried the team back from the dead. It was another Brunson burner masterpiece, of which he has already generated a large catalog of. How about this for a wild stat? Jalen Brunson already has more playoff games with at least 40 points and 5 assists than Kobe Bryant and Kevin Durant. Brunson has 8 of them. 8 playoff games with at least 40 points and 5 assists. Wild. Wild. And people still, morons, idiots, like Becky Hammon, idiots, still think that Jalen Brunson can't be a 1A of a championship team. And you stack up, I saw a graphic the other day, I forget what show it was, a pretty large scale TV show, I think it was. I just can't remember. I remember seeing it. I don't remember who it came from. You compare Jalen Brunson's playoff stats in his career to SGA's, and they're pretty similar. They're eerily similar. Jalen Brunson is the best player in this series. Jalen Brunson is definitively a top 10 player in the NBA. And Jalen Brunson is the greatest Knick this century. And it's hard to say that he'd be it without the title, right? Because sometimes you got to win those titles, man. And so Clyde Frazier, Willis Reed, they got 2 of them. Patrick Ewing got to a couple of finals. But Jalen Brunson he's in that conversation already now for the greatest Knick of all time. He's in the conversation. And as Zach Kroll points out, is he the best American-born player right now in the NBA? He's in that conversation as well. He is in that conversation as well. He's right there, like I said, with Anthony Edwards. He's right there with Kawhi Leonard. He's right there with Cade Cunningham. He's right there with Donovan. He's better than Donovan Mitchell. He's better than Jaylen Brown. Jalen Brunson might just be the best American player in the NBA right now. And I know there's a lot of people that are asking, when is the next American-born MVP? Well, it might be Jalen Brunson. 310-840-4910. Grant Leader running the board tonight saying Steph Curry, Jason Tatum. Well, Curry at this age, Brunson's better than him. Right now, Brunson's better than Steph Curry. He doesn't have the career that Steph has. Not even close. Not even close. But right now, at this 2026, Brunson's a better player. And I think Brunson's a better player than Jason Tatum, considering how the last 2 years have gone. And that's it's hard to fault the guy for a torn Achilles and a guy that won a title. Let's not forget, though, in the NBA Finals, Jason Tatum was a little mediocre. Jaylen Brown, who won that Finals MVP. 310-840-4910. All right, we'll finish up with your phone calls and your texts when we come back. 310-840-4910. You can tweet me as well at PatBoyle44. I got a bunch of news and notes to get to you as well. Some playoff scoreboard updates. So we'll do a little bit of everything when we come back. We got the NBA All-Rookie teams announced. I'm Pat Boyle. This has been MGM Tonight right here on Westwood One Sports.
2: Aaron Rodgers says this season is his last.
19: Yes, this is it. Yeah.
2: Will Rodgers go out like John Elway and Peyton Manning did? With a Lombardi trophy in his hands? Westwood One Sports.
7: I'm meteorologist Alistair Alders. A cold front will bring a chance of a shower this evening. Otherwise, partly cloudy. Winds become northwesterly, 20 to 40. 11 the overnight low. And then on Thursday, it's a mix of sun and cloud. Northwest winds of 20 to 40 with a high of 15 degrees. Friday's a mainly sunny day with a high of 15. Saturday, mainly sunny, 15. And looking ahead to Sunday, a mix of sun and cloud, 16. Overall, high pressure dominating through the upcoming weekend. The next chances for rain will be Monday.
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0: And Aaron is coming on the show at some point on Westwood One Sports Night, and you want to give him a retirement gift. What? Where are you going to shop? What type of things are you looking for? Like, what would be your retirement gift for Aaron if this is in fact it for him?
1: I've been thinking about this all day. And like, the best thing I could think to probably give him, because I know the Pittsburgh area pretty well, I would get him a coupon for Massage Envy out at Robinson Town Place, the Robinson Town Place Shopping Center, about 30, 45 minutes from Pittsburgh. I would have him go there. I would get him a full body massage. I wouldn't give him the full body massage. And I would hope that the massage had the reverse impact that it had on Deshaun Watson, to where instead of the massages zapping away all of his talents, they like make him a better quarterback. That's what I would give him.
0: I hear Rodgers is interested in music. So maybe like a cool like guitar of some sorts.
1: Somebody get him some wireless headphones.
0: Oh, that could work too.
1: I hate his bit of wired headphones.
0: Oh, you don't like when he has the wire.
1: It's 2026,
0: I love
1: Josh.
0: It.
1: It's not like he's on the radio.
0: We sit here. We both have these massive cans.
1: I know, right?
0: We have wired.
1: I'm sitting here ragging.
0: maybe some psychedelics. Something. Could figure that one out.
2: Where would you buy the psychedelics from?
0: Maybe some.
2: Please enlighten us.
0: Immunizations of some sorts can hook him up.
2: No. Where are you buying shrooms from for Aaron Rodgers?
1: Wait, is that? No. You can go to Bethany. It's about an hour away. We're the shroom capital, West Virginia.
0: There you go.
1: We got shrooms out in Bethany. We got shrooms out in Bethany. Chambers General Store was selling shirts. They've been there since the 1800s, Chambers, out in Bethany. And they literally were selling shirts on move-in day, announcing to the parents that were dropping their 17 and 18-year-old kids off for the first time. They were giving out shirts that announced that they were now dropping their children off to the shroom capital of West Virginia, one Bethany.
0: 310-840-4910. Tony's in Montreal. Tony, any ideas of what to give Rodgers for a retirement gift?
3: Absolutely. It didn't take me all day, Linnell. It took me about 5 seconds. I'll get him a large Seuss and a very large narcissistic mirror so that he can continue his daily whining and his love of himself, because that's one athlete that's way past his stale date, should have retired, and I cannot believe that the great Pittsburgh franchise was waiting on this guy with bated breath. That's a sad state of affairs that you have to wait on a guy like that that was playing in Pittsburgh, who failed in New York, failed in Green Bay, got turfed. Well, not didn't fail in Green Bay, but got turfed. And now is following his mentor, his little mentor. He's going to hook up and he's going to have a great season. Isn't it time for him to retire, man? It's just unbelievable. Anyway, I don't want to talk about him. I just want to say one thing, Josh, because I know you're a Hurricanes guy.
0: I knew it was coming.
3: And you know, because I want to see you and Linnell up in Montreal, where all the famous women and all the good-looking ladies will treat you well. Come on, I know you're a married man.
1: Why do you all think that I'm that easy? Anytime you guys try to invite me somewhere, you tell me that there's attractive women there. Like, that's the deal breaker for me. The guy in Detroit that wants us to come to Detroit, Tony in Montreal, I am not easy.
3: Hey, listen, I just want to see you guys up in Montreal to see. Because, Josh, you said you want to come up here and see a game.
0: I have a buddy of mine who did national games for Turner and for others, John Forsland. He told me that the best place to watch a hockey game is in Montreal. I've always wanted to go. It won't be during this series, and hopefully there won't be a Stanley Cup final series for Montreal because the Canes advance. If Montreal wins tomorrow, Tony, don't even bother calling the show tomorrow night.
3: Listen. I don't even want to play you the crazy stuff that I said on radio and TSN, which is the ESPN network affiliate here in Montreal. But just to let you know, there was a bunch of guys from ESPN staying at the hotel where I, there's a bar, I go down and watch the games, and they were pulling for Montreal because they didn't want to go back to Saberland. And I always said that the Montreal Canadiens had the Sabres, had the Buffalo by the Sabres. But you know what? That was a good series. And I'll tell you this, Josh, it's not going to be 4-0.
0: You've said
3: you're not
0: going to
3: win
0: 4-0.
3: It's going
0: to
3: go
0: so much. From
1: where
0: Montreal.
1: Can I subscribe to your podcast?
0: I've heard enough. I was about to say, no, we've heard enough.
1: Where can I subscribe to Josh?
0: We are at odds, me and Tony, for the next couple of weeks with the Montreal Canadiens facing the Hurricanes.
1: Is that on all platforms?
0: As promised, we need to get to a couple of point guard notes that you might have missed today. Masai Ujiri is the guy running things in Dallas, and he's already having his imprint because Jason Kidd's no longer the coach there. And now there's some questions about rebuilding and, okay, what does that mean for the future of some veterans? Kyrie Irving's name came up, and this is what Masai Ujiri had to say about Kyrie Irving's future in Dallas.
4: Obviously, Cooper sort of tops the list of what you're building around, but it seemed from our point of view that Jason and Kyrie were a good fit, and I just wonder, from your point of view, how important is Kyrie in this process in terms of, you know, a coach that might help him, you know, be a good fit for him, those kinds of things?
5: You know, Kevin Durant once told me that there's only one Kyrie walking around in the world. Yeah, I think we have to figure out a way, you know, like to, you know, how Kyrie fits with our program. And I've had those conversations with Kyrie.
0: That's Masai Ujiri. There's only one Kyrie Irving. They want him to be part of the fold, which tells me that Dallas thinks that they can get this thing up and running really quickly, despite the fact that they were a team gunning for lottery odds this year and tanking with Cooper Flagg and unloading Anthony Davis. That's fascinating that he's talking about we need Kyrie Irving being part of the fold.
1: Once again, watch what they do. Don't listen to what they say. It's going to be fascinating to see, you know, how things ultimately play out. The front office of the Dallas Mavericks, what they need to be worried about is next month in the draft where they've got the 9th pick and the 30th overall pick. The reason Masai Ujiri was such a sought-after guy for Dallas is because of his drafting track record. You brought in Mike Schmitz, who used to lead, you know, ESPN's draft coverage. So he's a guy that's very familiar with the AAU circuit and scouting and recruiting. So, like, they got to hit on the draft picks. That's the big thing here for Dallas. But I am interested to see, like, is there going to be a star that they have the ability to pry away from somebody? Like, do they feel the need, you know, to bring in a you know, a third option. I was going to say a pseudo third option, but I stopped myself. Do they feel the need to bring in like a third guy? Because you got, I like Kyrie and Coop, but Kyrie's also 32, 33 years old. So, like, what's best for business here if you're the Dallas Mavericks?
0: You were telling me Brian Windhorst was talking about James Harden and said what?
1: So, this was fascinating. He was on a rival station and said that
0: rivals
1: James Harden, well, he's got to be able to compete if you know to be a rival, but he said that
0: local sports talk station.
1: Yeah, he said that James Harden basically had a no trade clause with the Clippers, and whatever team he went to, he was basically choosing his destination with the intent of signing an extension there at the end of the season. And Brian Windhorst has reported that no matter how this postseason goes, the Cavaliers are signing James Harden to an extension. So I don't know what he's done to deserve that type of, you know, security from Cleveland. I think it's head scratching, but maybe it's like a sign in trade or something. Like, I don't know. Cause like based off of what you've seen from him this postseason, I don't know why Cleveland would be inclined to bring him back.
0: Unless you just look at results and you get the you get to the conference finals in your Cleveland.
1: Are you guaranteed to get back there next year with this group running it back? Like, but here's the other thing too. Like, if they're able to add Giannis or LeBron, well, I know that's like a if a meteor drops out of the sky.
0: Willingham was an all NBA basketball player.
1: He wouldn't be hosting here today. But no, if that is to happen, if they're able to land a big fish, and it surely feels like Evan Mobley is going to be a trade chip coming up this offseason. If they're able to move off of Evan Mobley to get Giannis, and LeBron comes to team up with him, then maybe bringing James Harden back and having him be the point guard for that group. Maybe that's the scenario. But I just don't see it making sense in any scenario, really, to bring him back.
0: Let's go to Paul, who's in California, 310-840-4910. He says he has not one but two potential Aaron Rodgers gift ideas for his pending retirement. Paul, what are those gift ideas?
6: Everyone, the first gift would be an AARP one-year membership for him traveler leisures, and the second gift would be a case of prune juice.
0: Why prune juice?
1: Why prune juice?
6: Sometimes you swallow it.
0: Okay. Thank you for the call. Maybe there's prune something juice. I'm missing.
1: What about prune juice? Or the gifts?
2: It prune juice it makes you take a dump.
1: Yeah. It unclogs you.
0: Oh,
1: yeah.
0: God.
1: Shout out to my grandma Frances. She used to have me drinking prune juice and eating prunes.
0: Is it true what they say?
1: Yeah. I used to have, well, that's probably TMI for the show, but like,
0: yeah,
1: when I was
0: we don't
1: like
0: need
1: a,
0: more on that.
1: When I was like an adolescent, I used to sometimes have problems going potty, and prunes would do the trick.
0: You know what else would do the trick? Winners. Bets. Because I have a few to hand out, and one bet I have, Linnell, is going to surprise you.
1: You? Surprising me?
0: A great deal. Mm-hmm. Plus, weird but true might be especially weird tonight, next on Westwood One Sports Night.
7: Aaron Rodgers says this season is his last.
8: Yes, this is it. Yeah.
7: Will Rodgers go out like John Elway and Peyton Manning did?
8: With a Lombardi trophy in his hands?
7: Westwood One Sports.
9: I'm meteorologist Alistair Alders. Well, in the wake of a cold front last night, we will see temperatures moderating to close to where we should be for this time of year. 15 the high today with a mix of sun and cloud and northwesterly winds of 20 to 40. Now, overall, seasonable temperatures are expected for the rest of the week and high pressure will be dominating. So that means fair weather right through the upcoming weekend. Friday is a mainly sunny day with a high of 15 degrees. Mainly sunny Saturday in 15. For Sunday, a mix of sun and cloud in 16.
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0: they're on the lookout for him because he dodged a 9-month prison stint in Romania that they tried to slap him with because he was smoking the devil's lettuce on stage, which in Romania you are not allowed to do. I don't know why they would book Wiz Khalifa, who's very famous for doing one. He's famous for two things: rapping and smoking weed.
1: Yeah,
0: I don't know why they thought he was not going to do that.
1: It's like the modern day Snoop Dogg.
2: Can I tell you why that's particularly interesting? So my senior year of high school, Wiz Khalifa went to East Carolina University, my alma mater, and he got busted because during his show, police decided to go on his bus and find. And because of that, my entire 4 years while I was in school there, rappers refused to go to ECU in solidarity with Wiz.
0: Still should, if that's the case.
1: Yeah, that's garbage.
0: He's storming the man's bus.
1: You knew what was on that bus.
2: Exactly. You knew it was on the bus. So anyway, that's Wiz Khalifa. It's not his first run-in with the law, unfortunately.
0: You got to watch out for those European countries, man. They don't play. Different world out there.
1: Well, yeah. Shout out to Wiz. I hate when these countries try to do this bit and like act like when they like what they did. The fact that we had to like release a serial killer just to get Brittany Griner back was ridiculous.
2: Had to get her back, man. Double machine.
0: They not got weed in Russia?
2: Linnell,
1: don't they call it like
2: hashish? Have you ever been out of the country, Linnell?
1: No, I have not.
2: Well, where in the world would you most like to go if you could have a ticket to go somewhere outside of the United States?
1: I would want to go to, like, not Romania. I would not want to go anywhere that is not pot-friendly. I'm just saying. It's just
2: good to know. Amsterdam it is.
0: You want to go south.
1: I want to go, like, to the UK. I want to go to the UK so I can be with my DJ. I can go on replay, and I want to see what she say.
0: You don't need beans for breakfast.
1: Whatever she say, and I think when I wonder what B say, and what we say, and what he say, me say, D say. I like cheesesteaks. It's my UK rapper accent. That was my Central C impression. Don't really know what is. Trying to figure out what's biz. Westwood One Sports Night and it is over. What is this? Drake told us next.
2: That is true. Snap, snap. This has been Westwood One Sports.
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6: From the National Newsroom of the Canadian Press, I'm Rob Westgate. There has been another twist in the Alberta separation saga. At a bipartisan legislative committee, members were debating a motion to include a petition on Alberta staying in Canada forever in any fall referendum. However, in the middle of the debate, the United Conservative Party caucus sent out a news release saying the motion had already been passed. Opposition NDP member Christina Gray immediately raised a point of privilege.
7: It continues on with quotes from you, Mr. Chair, while we are debating this in this committee.
6: The United Conservative majority members on the committee agreed it was a mistake, but declined to take the issue any further. The meeting was adjourned before the matter of the petition was ultimately decided, and another meeting has now been scheduled for later today. Ontario health officials say one person in the province is being tested for Ebola. A ministry spokesperson says the patient was in hospital and being tested for a range of infectious diseases, including the Ebola virus. They add that the move was being made out of an abundance of caution, given the person's recent travel history. Currently, there is an outbreak of a rare type of Ebola in the Congo and neighboring Uganda, with almost 600 suspected cases and 139 suspected deaths. Now onto the international stage, where the European Parliament has formally welcomed Canada into the Security Action for Europe Defence Borrowing Agreement, better known as SAFE. Foreign Affairs Minister Anita Anand says it is an important

0: step for the country.
1: What that means is that Canadian companies are going to be able to participate in procurements typically available only to EU companies.
0: The Parliament passed a final vote Wednesday that effectively greenlights Canada's participation in the Defence Borrowing Pact worth the equivalent of $240 billion. A grim update from Alberta's Jasper National Park. Officials there say a man from the Czech Republic has died after falling into a glacier's crevasse on the Columbia ice field while snowboarding. They say the 38-year-old was a citizen of the Czech Republic, but lived in Revelstoke, B.C. And finally, a federal judge in the U.S. is ordering the White House to follow the Presidential Records Act after a group of historians raised concerns about the Trump administration's failure to store records properly.
2: U.S. District Judge John Bates ruled that the law, which has for decades ensured that presidential records eventually become public, is likely constitutional, and that a group of historians who sued showed there's, quote, substantial risk that the White House is not complying with that law. Every president since Reagan has complied with the law, but the Department of Justice last month issued an opinion arguing the law was unconstitutional and that the White House didn't need to follow it. Judge Bates rejected that opinion and gave the Trump administration until next week to begin complying with the law. Peter Harlambous, ABC News.
0: This is the Canadian Press. In sports, the Montreal Victoire topped the Ottawa Charge 4-0 in Game 4 to capture the team's first Walter Cup trophy. Abbey Rock scored twice en route to the win, which also represents the first time the PWHL's champion is a team from Canada. Marie-Philippe Poulin was named the Alana Kloss Playoff MVP, having tied for the postseason lead with 8 points, 2 goals, and 6 assists. Meanwhile, Dylan Coghlan scored his first playoff goal. Carter Hart made 36 saves, and the Vegas Golden Knights opened their Western Conference final by holding off the Colorado Avalanche 4-2. Mitch Marner added an assist for Vegas to give him 19 points in the postseason. And over to the MLB, where Trey Yesavage outpitched Cam Schlittler in a marquee matchup between young aces as the Toronto Blue Jays managed to edge out the New York Yankees 2-1 after a rain delay. Yesavage allowed just 2 hits, walked none, and struck out 8 over 6 shutout innings. From the Canadian Press, I'm Rob Westgate.
3: I'm meteorologist Alistair Alders. Well, in the wake of a cold front last night, we will see temperatures moderating to close to where we should be for this time of year. 15 the high today with a mix of sun and cloud and northwesterly winds of 20 to 40. Now, overall, seasonable temperatures are expected for the rest of the week, and high pressure will be dominating. So that means fair weather right through the upcoming weekend. Friday is a mainly sunny day with a high of 15 degrees. Mainly sunny Saturday and 15. For Sunday, a mix of sun and cloud in 16.
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0: San Antonio 113. The series knotted up one game apiece. We'll have post-game sound from the coaches, players, 20 minutes from now. Hopefully injury updates as well. Why are you laughing, Linnell?
1: No, I was belching. Sorry.
0: Oh, big smile on your face?
1: Well, I always have a big smile on my face, you know? Linnell Willigan.
0: There is a 12-year-old nature to you a little bit. I have an 18-month-old son, and he giggles at the dumbest things, like when a ball hits my head or something. He'll just go, ha, ha, ha, like this. It doesn't mean that the sound
1: was that
0: of your
1: like
0: own
1: you trying
0: belch,
1: to imitate Baby Dan Dan? That's a crazy imitation. Yeah.
0: The sound of your own belch makes you smile. Doesn't surprise me at all.
1: I was looking at myself, and that made me smile, if I'm being honest.
0: Let's
1: good
0: get to
1: good lighting tonight.
0: The big news in the NFL today. Aaron Rodgers announces a Coach K, Kobe Bryant-like retirement tour that's going to happen in 2026. He announces that he will retire after this coming football season. The question from this is, well, a couple of things. Number one, how do you feel about retirement tours in general? But what is your retirement gift going to be for Aaron Rodgers? 310-840-4910. What would you give him as a retirement gift? Because for me, to answer the first question, Aaron Rodgers absolutely, positively deserves to go out on his own terms. Had no issue with him dragging it out. Had no issue making this decision. Had no issue with this being known publicly if he wants it to be. Because he is, truthfully, one of the all-time greats. When we think of the golden age of quarterback play that we got from the 2000s with Brady and Manning and Favre and Roethlisberger and Breeze, and if you want to go further than that, you can with Rivers and Eli, and he's part of that group, and he's the last of that group, and when his career ends, he's going to finish top five in these categories. Career wins for a quarterback, passing yards, touchdowns, completions. He won a Super Bowl and four MVPs. There's only one player in NFL history that has won four MVPs or more. His name's Peyton Manning. So he's one of the all-time greats. He has a chance. He should be given the chance to go out however he pleases, especially when he's coming off his best season he's had in years. In 2025, Linnell, Rodgers had his best QB rating since 2021, 24 TDs, 7 picks, 66% completion, over 3,300 yards passing, won 10 games, won the division. The Steelers were proven right to wait for him. There was not a better alternative available for this team, especially when you factor in team chemistry year two with Rodgers and the relationship with Mike McCarthy. Rodgers even said this, by the way. He said his prior relationship with McCarthy swayed him in returning. That he, after Mike Tomlin decided to step away, resign, it almost led to Rodgers stepping away as well from the game. Here was Aaron earlier today.
2: Yeah, I love Mike T. I mean, I really appreciate the opportunity to come in last year and love my experience with him. And, you know, I thought when he said he was stepping away, that was an emotional moment just because we all love him so much and care about him. And, you know, I thought that that was probably it for me in Pittsburgh. But when the decision was made to hire Mike, I sort of opened my mind back up to coming back.
1: I am so annoyed by all of this. And I'm normally not that guy because I feel like a lot of people have let their personal feelings about Aaron Rodgers, the person, influence how they evaluate him as a quarterback. I think he always is overly criticized. But like, dog, if the Pittsburgh Steelers, it goes back to what we said earlier. If there was any influence, if he had any influence in hiring Mike McCarthy, they're lost as an organization, first and foremost. Second of all, I can give a rat's ass about their relationship. If they love each other so much, go have a steak together. Go to Robinson Town Center out in Pittsburgh and go have a steak together. What did he do last year to warrant a $10 million pay raise and to be handed the job again coming into this year?
0: It's a one-year
1: I get that he's
0: deal.
1: A top five. I get what he's done. I get what he's done over the course of his career. I get he's one of the greatest quarterbacks of all time. He is so far from that guy. And if you're Pittsburgh, I go back to what I've been saying, man. Stop dating to have one-night stands. Date to marry at the damn quarterback position. You know that he has no chance of being your long-term answer.
0: Why do you bring up like how much more money he's making? It's May. These rosters are almost completely set.
1: Why is that what you chose to double click on? The bottom line is he's 43. They need to be moving on and giving Will Howard a chance.
0: Well, you said it. I just want to know how it's relevant.
1: Because what did he do to deserve the pay rate? Like I think, and you love to throw out the highest QBR since in five years. He's dead last in the NFL in yards per attempt. They can't create explosive plays to save the. You have DK Metcalf, one of the best deep threats in football, and you're last in the NFL in yards per attempt. You cannot win legitimately and win at a high level. You can make the wild card game and get your teeth punched in by the Texans. You cannot win big time football games with this version of Aaron Rodgers. I'm sorry. Pittsburgh's offensive line isn't good enough to be able to support him. He's dead last in yards per attempt because he's got to get the ball out of his hands. He can't move. He can't move. I'm so annoyed with all of this.
0: Didn't you just say you can't write off Pittsburgh to win the AFC North? Which one is it? Can they win with Aaron Rodgers the division, or can't they win?
1: What? They can't make it to the AFC Championship. That's the prism we're talking about them from. I have never once said yes, they can compete to win the division.
0: You just said they can't win with Aaron Rodgers. So
1: they can't win
0: the AFC
1: big.
0: North's not winning?
1: No, that they can't win big. You know, we're talking about it through the lens of the AFC Championship. And you can make it to the damn – you can win the North with Will Howard.
0: No, you can't.
1: Yeah, you can.
0: It's Will Howard. Are we comparing Will Howard to Aaron Rodgers?
1: 43-year-old Aaron Rodgers? Yes, the hell I am.
0: 24 TDs, 7 picks, 66 completion, Aaron Rodgers. And Will Howard ain't doing that.
1: 24 TDs to 7 picks. Is he Taylor Heinicke? Is that the bar that we're setting for him? Is he Taylor Heinicke or is he Aaron Rodgers? Like, are you kidding? How do you watch Aaron Rodgers play quarterback last year for the Steelers and think that he's the best option going? Anybody that looks at that, Dan Orlovsky, any of your favorite pundits that look at Aaron Rodgers and think last year that's playoff championship level play at the quarterback position?
0: Well,
1: open your eyes.
0: It's two different things that you're saying. I'm not saying they can win a championship with him. I'm saying that's
1: saying
0: okay,
1: they can
0: though.
1: Make it. You're saying they have the chance to make it to the conference title game.
0: That's their ceiling.
1: No shot. Their ceiling is winning 9-10 games and making it to the wild card round. If they're lucky, like if everything goes well, that's what to me their ceiling is.
0: So their ceiling is matching last year's win total?
1: Yes.
0: Ceiling?
1: Yes. Yes.
0: Right.
1: Now they've gotten, but look, here's the one thing I would say. My issue is more about their reluctance to move on from him. I don't understand why their infatuation with him. Defensively, if you want to talk about what they got better, you added Jaquan Brisker, you added Darnell Savage, you added Jamel Dean. They've added real pieces defensively. I love what they have on defense.
0: I like the offensive pieces too.
1: I don't like the
0: Bernard
1: quarterback. I don't like the quarterback.
0: I just didn't see a better alternative available. That's the thing.
1: Kyler Murray. You're in year one with Mike McCarthy. Why are we acting like the goal should be to make it to the damn AFC Championship game in year one?
0: Well, who do you think is the best team in the AFC?
1: The Kansas City Chiefs.
0: Really?
1: I do.
0: What goals do you think Buffalo and Baltimore should have this year?
1: They should be looking to try to win the Super Bowl.
0: But you just said that if you have a first-year coach that you shouldn't be having
1: that. I said nothing about the first-year coach. You're in year one with no quarterback. Look at what you have at quarterback. That's why you shouldn't be trying to win the Super Bowl.
0: I don't think they can, and I think that's fine.
1: I'm more so getting frustrated now with the conversation because this is, like, baffling to me. I feel like I'm being, like, asked to walk into a freezer naked. Like, of course, I'm shivering. This idea, like no one has still been able to tell me why they brought Aaron Rodgers back. Why do we think this is going to be better?
0: Because there wasn't a better alternative.
1: He's a year older. What? You think he's going to get more arm strength? You think he's going to become more mobile? You think he's going to be
0: better
1: more
0: weapons,
1: durable?
0: Better protection.
1: The protection's the damn same, for one. The weapons are better,
0: yeah. The first rounder, and Broderick Jones is going to be healthy.
1: The weapons are fine. What type of run-after-the-catch threat is Michael Pittman? Let me ask you that. Because that's what the Steelers should have been going after. When you have a quarterback
0: Bernard's
1: that's dead last, when you have a quarterback that's dead last in yards per attempt, you should be trying to get guys that are quick and twitchy that can win immediately underneath and make guys miss. They don't have that in their receiving core. They don't.
0: Let's see what the calls think. Let's go to Super Russie Dang, who wants in from Detroit. 310-840-4910 if you want in, if you want to tell us what the retirement gift should be for Aaron Rodgers, or just your thoughts on the matter whatsoever, whether or not he should be able to finish his career on his own terms. 310-840-4910. Super Russie Day, where do you stand?
3: What's up, fellas, and hello to the United States of America. And I just want to say, can you smell what Super Russie Day is cooking? It's controversy, it's excitement, and it's brilliance. Let's get to the NFL, but I wanted to comment on NBA, too, right quick.
1: Let's do it.
3: Here's the thing. He deserves a second ring. If he doesn't get that second ring, yes, he deserves a second ring. If he doesn't get that second ring, I would hope that he can at least get a, what is that, NFC or AFC conference championship ring. But here's the thing,
0: too, as well. Have you ever watched the movie Super Russie Day, Unforgiven, starring Gene Hackman and Clint Eastwood? You ever see that Western from the 90s?
3: Yes, yeah. I have.
0: There's the line at the end of the movie when Gene Hackman is getting killed by Clint Eastwood, where he says, "Deserves got nothing to do with it." That's how I feel about Aaron Rodgers, where deserved, I'm sorry, they don't give you what you deserve. They give
1: this
0: you what you
1: earn. This is the guy that's been pontificating. The guy that's been pontificating his stats from 10, 15 years ago just said that now he doesn't deserve to. Good gracious.
3: Check this out. That's just how I feel about it. I'm quite sure a lot of other people do feel the same way. But let me say this. What can I give to Aaron Rodgers? More hope to come back another year or another year after that to at least get that ring. He can change his mind. We're talking about Aaron Rodgers here. He can change his mind. Now, let's get to the NBA right quick. More weapons. Okay. It's all about who has more weapons. San Antonio has lesser weapons than OKC. I'm for the Knicks. I would like for us to play against San Antonio because guess what? Lesser weapons. It seems like they only have like a one-trick pony.
1: You were rolling, but then you mentioned the Knicks winning the finals. And that's
0: thank you. We have more calls than this, by the way.
1: Thanks for the call. That's where you lost me. What a call, though. Super Russie Day. Is this like Denton's alter ego? There has to be some connection with the word that day is. Something's going on there. I'm sure of it.
0: Something. I don't know. Maybe. Let's go to Anthony in Pittsburgh. I'm being told Anthony's fired up on the subject. Anthony, you're in Pittsburgh.
1: Yeah, he's probably mad at what I said about his Steelers. Those Jensen's.
0: Help us out.
4: No, I am not. I agree with you. I mean, unfortunately, Art II is sabotaging his own team. There's no way in the world they could have watched the film of Aaron Rodgers play and someone decided, let's bring that back again. He was god awful. I mean, there were games. I mean, the Cleveland game, the last Cleveland game before the Baltimore game was the censure for me, where they didn't even score a touchdown. And that game, if they win that game, the Baltimore game would have been meaningless. You could have rested some people and maybe played better against Houston.
0: How did Aaron look in the Pittsburgh game? Just curious.
4: He's cooked. And
0: Mr. Rooney. In the Baltimore game, how did he look? I think he looked pretty good, not cooked.
1: Against a bad Ravens defense. Against a bad Ravens defense. Like,
4: yeah.
0: The Browns defense is pretty damn good.
1: He also lit up a bad Detroit defense. What do you do against Buffalo?
0: No, I just say, what's your alternative, though? Okay, you can tell me who.
1: Will Howard is the alternative.
0: No, I'm not asking you. I heard you. I'm asking him.
4: No, look, fortunately for me, I'm old enough. I've seen this team since Bill Austin was coach, before Chuck Knoll.
1: It's Bill Austin.
0: All right, let's play him at quarterback. Let's put Ben Roethlisberger out there. Let's throw Terry Bradshaw while we still got him.
4: Let me just say this quickly. The only time this team has ever been great is when they had Bradshaw and Roethlisberger. Outside of that, they've been good and mediocre. And they're back to
0: mediocre.
4: You guys
0: haven't had a losing season in a quarter century, and I got to hear that you guys haven't been good?
1: What is that?
0: What are we talking about?
4: That's standard for others. The Patriots have six and we have six. You want to have six Super Bowl wins and more. Anything else is mediocre, and we don't like mediocre around here.
0: I hear it. That's you say mediocre. I hear spoiled, and I appreciate the call. Good to hear from you, Linnell. I can't do it because, again, I live in North Carolina. I had to watch a team in the Carolina Panthers. I wonder what Jet fans think, where it's like, oh my God, having a winning record every year is awful. Like a Browns fan hearing that, who last decade had to watch their team win one game in 2 years. And I have to hear how, oh my God, it was, how could you watch last season when we won the division and went 10-7 and the quarterback had 24-7 in terms of TD and touchdown? Oh my God, how could you think to bring that back? And that's the problem. That's the issue, where it's this crazy spoiled fan base that's looking at it this way.
1: It's a mediocre quarterback play. It's what they got last year, man. It's mediocre what he looked like at times last year. Look at the stretch of play. This three-game stretch, Chargers, Bengals, Bills, 16 of 31 for a 161, a touchdown, two picks, 9 of 15 for a touchdown, 10 of 21 for 117, no touchdown. Dude, I don't know what it is, and I think I'm glad the last caller brought up Art the Second, because I do think the issues with the Steelers go up to the top. Like, all the reports we heard is that Mike Tomlin was super influential in personnel decisions, and I initially was not on board with that. But you look at some of the decisions here post-Mike Tomlin, I go as far as even saying, why did you hire Mike McCarthy? Because Aaron told you to? If they hired Mike McCarthy because they knew they were bringing Aaron back, that is ludicrous.
0: Jake, Chase, Chance, and others, we see ya. We'll get to you, 310-840-4910, if you want in. What would be your retirement gift for Aaron Rodgers in reacting to this news and to our reaction to it? That's fun, reacting to reactions. Also, as mentioned, we have post-game audio from OKC San Antonio, hopefully getting some injury updates that are going to be very important as the series goes on. All that on the way on Westwood One Sports Night.
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16: From the 95.7 News Desk, I'm Chris Halef. Here's what's making news this hour. The mayor delivered the 2026 State of the Municipality address yesterday at the Halifax Convention Center. Andy Fillmore says Halifax is facing a defining moment with generational growth and investment on the way, but also a time of price pressures for the people of HRM. Fillmore adds the city needs to modernize municipal systems and governance structure to reflect EH scale and the pace of growth in Halifax. The mayor will join Nova Scotia Today with Dan Allstrand later this morning. Premier Tim Houston says the federal government has begun its regional assessment for oil and gas exploration offshore. Houston says he asked Ottawa for the public consultation process in December. The premier has been pitching resource development as a way to help Nova Scotia's troubled financial situation. The public has until June 8th to make their thoughts known. And the operators of a shelter in Bridgewater say they're looking forward to working in a new location. The South Shore Open Doors Association says its shelter, called The Landing, will operate outside the downtown core. The organization received $2.2 million from the province last month to operate a 23-bed emergency shelter. The shelter will include expanded services after a local daytime drop-in center was closed. For more news, you can follow us on Twitter or at halifax.citynews.ca.
17: I'm meteorologist Alistair Alders. While the temperatures won't be as warm today, but closer to seasonable, 15 the high today with a mix of sun and cloud and northwesterly winds of 20 to 40. And overall, a strong ridge of high pressure will be dominating and it will last through the upcoming weekend. So that means fair weather. Friday mainly sunny, 15 degrees. Saturday mainly sunny with a high of 15. For Sunday, we'll have a mix of sun and cloud with a high near 16 degrees.
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0: you know what they should do is draft that young or play that young quarterback. If he sucks, oh well, you'll get a high draft pick. You'll get one of those great quarterbacks. If he's great, awesome. You don't know unless you play him. Play the young guy. It's a win-win. I mean, it's just insane not to do it. And let's say, if I'm a Pittsburgh fan, I'm pulling my hair out. Man, it's so cool to make the playoffs to get curb stopped. We're going to get curb stopped by Mahomes. We're going to get curb stopped by Allen.
1: Who's your team?
2: Who's your team, Chance?
0: I'm a Bills fan.
1: Okay. Was it fun when you missed the playoffs 18 straight years? We're just going to poo-poo making the playoffs? I mean, again, how old are you? Do you not remember how much it sucks to miss the playoffs every year for two decades?
0: That's not the Steelers' problem. They have no trouble making the playoffs.
1: Hey,
0: this is year one.
1: We're out of time.
0: How many years
1: Chance.
0: In a row have
1: Thank
0: they?
1: Thank you, Chance. Bye, Chance. Out of time.
2: I love this.
1: I don't understand this. Again, I rooted for a team. My favorite team's the Carolina Hurricanes. I love them. They missed the playoffs 9 straight years. And then you have the Johnny-come-latelys who are complaining about losing in the conference finals for a third time. I'm like, I'm sorry. I don't want to go back to losing every year. I don't want to go back to that. Making the playoffs is more fun than not making the playoffs. Being good and winning more than you lose, the idea that it's mediocre to go 10-7 and win your division is crazy to me. It's crazy.
2: Why not give yourself the opportunity to have a higher ceiling down the road? 2026 is not a make or break year for the Steelers.
1: If you had a better option than Will Howard, I'd be on board. But I'm not on board with Will Howard. I didn't love him in college, and I don't love him with the Steelers. I'm not a believer.
2: He was a dog last year at K-State, and then his 1 year at Ohio State. He played hella good football.
1: Up next, why the retirement tour for Aaron Rodgers is good for one entity and maybe not so good for another. Keep it here on Westwood One Sports Night.
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6: From the National Newsroom of the Canadian Press, I'm Rob Westgate. Alberta's opposition NDP say they were puzzled Wednesday afternoon when a motion they were still debating at a legislature committee was announced as passed by the governing United Conservatives. The debate was over whether Premier Danielle Smith and her cabinet should push forward a province-wide vote on Alberta separation this October. The UCP issued a news release announcing the motion's passage and then pulled it back 20 minutes later. NDP committee member Christina Gray says it's like spitting in the face of democracy. Another committee meeting is set for today. New health restrictions around Ebola forced a U.S.-bound flight to divert to Montreal yesterday.
7: Online plane tracker FlightAware says the flight was en route from Paris to Detroit. It landed at Trudeau International Airport. The airline, Air France, says a passenger from the Democratic Republic of Congo was denied entry to the U.S. It says it's due to new American rules that travelers from certain countries, including the Congo, can only enter the U.S. through Washington. The restrictions come as a deadly outbreak of a rare type of Ebola sweeps the Congo and neighboring Uganda. The World Health Organization has reported almost 600 suspected cases and 139 suspected deaths. Aaron Sousa, The Canadian Press.
6: Prime Minister Mark Carney and BC Premier David Eby have agreed to negotiate British Columbia's economic priorities and Ottawa's role in major national development projects. The talks may ease tensions over energy infrastructure after Eby criticized federal focus on Alberta's pipeline proposals. Carney told the Greater Vancouver Board of Trade any future pipeline would require the Pathways Carbon Capture Project, substantial benefits for BC, and mandatory First Nations consultation.
8: One of the benefits of actually sitting down and talking about these things, as opposed to litigating about these things across federal government and provinces, is that it develops a shared understanding, a recognition of what needs to be done, an understanding of why this is the right thing to do, a commitment that goes beyond what's written on the page.
6: The negotiations are expected to influence how Ottawa balances resource development in digital.

0: its partnerships and regional priorities as Canada advances large-scale investment projects. And finally, gig workers driving passengers to and from World Cup festivities are bracing for traffic and tension during the tournament. They foresee unruly, impatient, and alcohol-fueled crowds clogging Toronto and Vancouver streets and constraining just how many customers they can serve. Christine Hubbard is managing director at Beck Taxi in Toronto, and she says drivers and passengers will have to pack their patience.
1: We're not operating hovercrafts or, you know, small planes that can get you above the traffic.
0: Uber says it's advising customers to plan ahead because wait times and fares will likely be at the higher end. This is the Canadian Press. In sports, in a PWHL first, the Walter Cup trophy is staying north of the border here in Canada. Abbey Rock scored twice to lead the Montreal Victoire to a league championship with a 4-0 victory over the Ottawa Charge in Game 4. Previously, the Minnesota Frost had won the first two championships in 2024 and 2025. Now over to the NHL Stanley Cup playoffs. Dylan Coghlan scored his first goal of the postseason to get the Vegas Golden Knights rolling in their Western Conference final by holding off the Colorado Avalanche 4-2. Game 2 is set for Friday night. Meanwhile, the East final between Montreal and Carolina will begin Thursday. Over to the MLB now, where the Toronto Blue Jays contest against the New York Yankees was delayed due to rainy weather. When play resumed, the Jays managed to squeak out a 2-1 victory. Earlier in the day, the Jays had got some bad news. Right-hander Jose Berríos will miss the rest of the season after undergoing Tommy John surgery. The 31-year-old pitcher is signed through the 2028 campaign. From the Canadian Press, I'm Rob Westgate.
2: I'm meteorologist Alistair Alders. While the temperatures won't be as warm today, but closer to seasonable, 15 the high today with a mix of sun and cloud and northwesterly winds of 20 to 40. And overall, a strong ridge of high pressure will be dominating and it will last through the upcoming weekend. So that means fair weather. Friday mainly sunny, 15 degrees. Saturday mainly sunny with a high of 15. For Sunday, we'll have a mix of sun and cloud with a high near 16 degrees.
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0: Aaron is coming on the show at some point on Westwood One Sports Night, and you want to give him a retirement gift. What? Where are you going to shop? What type of things are you looking for? Like, what would be your retirement gift for Aaron if this is in fact it for him?
1: I've been thinking about this all day. And like, the best thing I could think to probably give him, because I know the Pittsburgh area pretty well, I would get him a coupon for Massage Envy out at Robinson Town Place, the Robinson Town Place Shopping Center, about 30, 45 minutes from Pittsburgh. I would have him go there. I would get him a full body massage. I wouldn't give him the full body massage. And I would hope that the massage had the reverse impact that it had on Deshaun Watson, to where instead of the massages zapping away all of his talents, they like make him a better quarterback. That's what I would give him.
0: I hear Rodgers is interested in music. So maybe like a cool like guitar of some sorts.
1: Somebody get him some wireless headphones.
0: Oh, that could work too.
1: I hate his bit of wired headphones.
0: Oh, you don't like when he has the wire.
1: It's 2026,
0: I love Josh. It.
1: It's not like he's on the radio.
0: We sit here. We both have these massive cans.
1: I know, right?
0: We have wired.
1: And I'm sitting here ragging on.
0: Maybe some psychedelics. Something. Figure that one out.
2: Where would you buy the psychedelics from?
0: Maybe some.
2: Please enlighten us.
0: Immunizations of some sorts can hook
2: them
0: up.
2: No. Where are you buying shrooms from for Aaron Rodgers?
1: Wait, is that. No, you can go to Bethany. It's about an hour away. We're the shroom capital of West Virginia.
0: There you go.
1: We got shrooms out in Bethany. We got shrooms out in Bethany. Chambers General Store was selling shirts. They've been there since the 1800s, Chambers, out in Bethany. And they literally were selling shirts on move-in day, announcing to the parents that were dropping their 17 and 18-year-old kids off for the first time. They were giving out shirts that announced that they were now dropping their children off to the shroom capital of West Virginia, one Bethany.
0: 310-840-4910. Tony's in Montreal. Tony, any ideas of what to give Rodgers for a retirement gift?
3: Absolutely. It didn't take me all day, Linnell. It took me about 5 seconds. I'll get him a large Seuss and a very large narcissistic mirror so that he can continue his daily whining and his love of himself, because that's one athlete that's way past his stale date, should have retired. And I cannot believe that the great Pittsburgh franchise was waiting on this guy with bated breath. That's a sad state of affairs that you have to wait on a guy like that that was playing in Pittsburgh, who failed in New York, failed in Green Bay, didn't fail in Green Bay, but got turfed, and now is following his mentor, his little mentor. He's going to hook up and he's going to have a great season. Isn't it time for him to retire, man? It's just unbelievable. Anyway, I don't want to talk about him. I just want to say one thing, Josh, because I know you're a Hurricanes guy.
0: I knew it was coming.
3: And you know, because I want to see you and Linnell up in Montreal, where all the famous women and all the good-looking ladies will treat you well. Come on.
1: Why
3: I know
1: you
3: you're
1: all think that
3: man,
1: I'm that easy?
3: Why do you all think that I'm that easy?
1: Anytime you guys try to invite me somewhere, you tell me that there's attractive women there. Like, that's the deal-breaker for me. The guy in Detroit that wants us to come to Detroit, Tony in Montreal, I am not easy.
3: Hey, listen, I just want to see you guys up in Montreal to see a really, because Josh, you said you wanted to come up here and see a game.
0: A buddy of mine who did national games for Turner and for others, John Forslund, he told me that the best place to watch a hockey game is in Montreal. I've always wanted to go. It won't be during this series, and hopefully there won't be a Stanley Cup final series for Montreal because the Canes advance. If Montreal wins tomorrow, Tony, don't even bother calling the show tomorrow night.
3: Listen. I don't even want to play you the crazy stuff that I said on radio and TSN, which is the ESPN network affiliate here in Montreal. But just to let you know, there was a bunch of guys from ESPN staying at the hotel where I, there's a bar, I go down and watch the games, and they were pulling for Montreal because they didn't want to go back to Saberland, and I always said that the Montreal Canadiens had the Sabres, had the Buffalo by the Sabres, but you know what, that was a good series, and I'll tell you this, Josh, it's not going to be 4-0,
0: you've said
3: you're not
0: going
3: to win 4-0,
0: it's going to
3: go.
0: So much from
1: where
0: Montreal.
1: Can I subscribe to your podcast?
0: I've heard enough. I was about to say, no, we've heard enough.
1: Where can I subscribe to Josh?
0: We are at odds, me and Tony, for the next couple of weeks with the Montreal Canadiens facing the Hurricanes.
1: Is that on all
0: but
1: platforms?
0: As promised, we need to get to a couple of point guard notes that you might have missed today. Masai Ujiri is the guy running things in Dallas, and he's already having his imprint because Jason Kidd's no longer the coach there. And now there's some questions about rebuilding and, okay, what does that mean for the future of some veterans? Kyrie Irving's name came up, and this is what Masai Ujiri had to say about Kyrie Irving's future in Dallas.
4: Obviously, Cooper sort of tops the list of what you're building around, but it seemed from our point of view that Jason and Kyrie were a good fit, and I just wonder, from your point of view, how important is Kyrie in this process in terms of, you know, a coach that might help him, you know, be a good fit for him, those kinds of things?
5: You know, Kevin Durant once told me that there's only one Kyrie walking around in the world. Yeah, I think we have to figure out a way, you know, like to, you know, how Kyrie fits with our program. And I've had those conversations with Kyrie.
0: That's Masai Ujiri. There's only one Kyrie Irving. They want him to be part of the fold, which tells me that Dallas thinks that they can get this thing up and running really quickly, despite the fact that they were a team gunning for lottery odds this year and tanking with Cooper Flagg and unloading Anthony Davis. That's fascinating that he's talking about we need Kyrie Irving being part of the fold.
1: Once again, watch what they do. Don't listen to what they say. It's going to be fascinating to see, you know, how things ultimately play out. The front office of the Dallas Mavericks, what they need to be worried about is next month in the draft where they've got the 9th pick and the 30th overall pick. The reason Masai Ujiri was such a sought-after guy for Dallas is because of his drafting track record. He brought in Mike Schmitz, who used to lead, you know, ESPN's draft coverage. So he's a guy that's very familiar with the AAU circuit and scouting and recruiting. So, like, they got to hit on the draft picks. That's the big thing here for Dallas. But I am interested to see, like, is there going to be a star that they have the ability to pry away from somebody? Like, do they feel the need, you know, to bring in a third option. I was going to say a pseudo third option, but I stopped myself. Do they feel the need to bring in like a third guy? Because you got I like Kyrie and Coop, but Kyrie's also 32, 33 years old. So, like, what's best for business here if you're the Dallas Mavericks?
0: You were telling me Brian Windhorst was talking about James Harden and said what?
1: So this was fascinating. He was on a rival station and said that
0: rivals
1: James Harden, well, he's got to be able to compete if you know to be a rival, but he said
0: on a local sports talk station.
1: Yeah, he said that James Harden basically had a no trade clause with the Clippers, and whatever team he went to, he was basically choosing his destination with the intent of signing an extension there at the end of the season. And Brian Windhorst has reported that no matter how this postseason goes, the Cavaliers are signing James Harden to an extension. So I don't know what he's done to deserve that type of, you know, security from Cleveland. I think it's head scratching, but maybe it's like a sign in trade or something. Like, I don't know. Cause like based off of what you've seen from him this postseason, I don't know why Cleveland would be inclined to bring him back.
0: Unless you just look at results and you get to the conference finals and you're Cleveland.
1: Are you guaranteed to get back there next year with this group running it back? Like, but here's the other thing too. Like, if they're able to add Giannis or LeBron, Well, I know that's like a if the, you know, if a meteor drops out of the sky.
0: Willingham was an all NBA basketball player.
1: He wouldn't be hosting here today. But no, if that is to happen, if they're able to land a big fish, and it surely feels like Evan Mobley is going to be a trade chip coming up this offseason. If they're able to move off of Evan Mobley to get Giannis, and LeBron comes to team up with him, then maybe bringing James Harden back and having him be the point guard for that group. Maybe that's the scenario. But I just don't see it making sense in any scenario, really, to bring him back.
0: Let's go to Paul, who's in California, 310-840-4910. He says he has not one, but two potential Aaron Rodgers gift ideas for his pending retirement. Paul, what are those gift ideas?
6: Everyone, the first gift would be an AARP one-year membership for him traveler leisures. And the second gift would be a case of prune juice.
0: Why prune juice?
1: Why prune juice?
6: Sometimes you
0: swallow
6: it.
0: Okay. Thank you for the call. Maybe there's prune something juice. I'm missing.
1: What about prune juice? Or the gifts?
2: And prune juice makes you take a dump.
1: Yeah. It unclogs you. Yeah.
0: Oh, God.
1: Shout out to my grandma Frances. She used to have me drinking prune juice and eating prunes.
0: Is it true what they say?
1: Yeah. I used to have, well, that's probably TMI for the show, but like,
0: yeah,
1: when I was like
0: need more on that.
1: When I was like an adolescent, I used to sometimes have problems going potty, and prunes would do the trick.
0: You know what else would do the trick? Winners, bets. Because I have a few to hand out, and one bet I have, Linnell, is going to surprise you.
1: You surprising me?
0: A great deal. Mm-hmm. Plus, weird but true might be especially weird tonight, next on Westwood One Sports Night.
7: Aaron Rodgers says this season is his last.
8: Yes, this is it. Yeah.
7: Will Rodgers go out like John Elway and Peyton Manning did with a Lombardi trophy in his hands? Westwood One Sports.
9: I'm meteorologist Alistair Alders. While the temperatures won't be as warm today, but closer to seasonable, 15 the high today with a mix of sun and cloud and northwesterly winds of 20 to 40. And overall, a strong ridge of high pressure will be dominating and it will last through the upcoming weekend. So that means fair weather. Friday mainly sunny, 15 degrees. Saturday mainly sunny with a high of 15. For Sunday, we'll have a mix of sun and cloud with a high near 16 degrees.
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0: this between you two.
1: What? We're all in this together.
2: I'll be real. I went down this rabbit hole, and I didn't mean to. I was just thinking about, like, how I live, man.
1: There's nothing wrong with that question.
2: Now, obviously, if I'm having like a having like a female sleepover for the first time, I'm
0: more concerned
2: naked.
0: As like, to why everyone thinks seeing you naked is a punishment.
1: That's what I'm saying. I don't.
2: That's what I'm saying.
1: That way, you know, I'm like Ashley Schaefer in Eastbound and Down. Let the boy watch.
0: That's.
1: You know that one?
2: No, but that's hilarious. I'm sorry.
1: Did at least D-Day? Did that pop D-Day? Does he?
0: No, like that when you made a movie down. Reference to two people that don't watch movies.
2: Yeah, but like whatever.
1: That's
2: movie
1: not
2: that
1: a movie.
2: Is,
1: that's a TV show. It's Kenny Powers. It's Danny McBride.
2: The only Powers I'm familiar with is Austin, and I barely know him.
1: Can I get a hell yeah?
2: That's oh, hell yeah.
1: Oh, what?
2: No, it's what?
1: What?
2: What?
1: B-Dot, man, this last hour is going to be reckless. If
2: what?
1: This last segment's any indicator.
2: What?
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5: I'm meteorologist Alistair Alders. Well, in the wake of a cold front last night, we will see temperatures moderating to close to where we should be for this time of year. 15 the high today with a mix of sun and cloud and northwesterly winds of 20 to 40. Now, overall, seasonable temperatures are expected for the rest of the week, and high pressure will be dominating. So that means fair weather right through the upcoming weekend. Friday is a mainly sunny day with a high of 15 degrees. Mainly sunny Saturday and 15. For Sunday, a mix of sun and cloud in 16.
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7: Good morning. It is Thursday, May the 21st. I'm Blake Priddle. Right now in downtown Halifax, it is sunny and 14 degrees. Here's what's making news this hour. Halifax police have charged a man for accessing child sexual abuse material. Police are still investigating a hit and run after a vehicle hit an 11-year-old boy in Bedford.
8: A joint operation with the city and the province this summer is aiming to take care of an invasive plant species causing problems for a lake in Dartmouth. We'll have more on that story coming up.
7: And coming up later,
9: Environment Canada is set to release its outlook for the 2026 hurricane season this afternoon. I'll have more details coming up.
10: Vegas victorious in game one of the Western Conference final against Colorado. The Big 12 won the Walter Cup. And your savage dazzle for the Jays in the Bronx. Sports at 15.
11: Relief rally underway after NVIDIA knocks it out of the park with its quarterly earnings, record-breaking results, and a big hike to the dividend. SpaceX files the paperwork for an initial public offering, and the price for oil bouncing back after a 6% slide. Business at 26.
7: 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Time for Rogers 5G home internet traffic and weather together on the ones. Good morning, Gord.
12: Well, good morning. Not seeing a lot of activity on the road so far. Light and easy and no collisions to report. Traffic moving well on both the McDonald and McKay bridges. Ongoing construction on Agricola this morning between Almond and Charles Streets. That'll start at 7 a.m. There's also work on Nora Bernard that'll be closed from Barrington to Brunswick. That goes from 9 a.m. till 4 p.m. Get 20,000 points at Shoppers Drug Mart when you open your PC Optum app. Shop, scan, and earn. 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Starts Friday. Conditions in-app. With the latest forecast, here is meteorologist Alistair Alders.
13: Temperatures have moderated following yesterday's summer-like record-breaking heat, only 15 degrees for the guaranteed high today with a mix of sun and cloud, northwesterly winds of 20 to 40. Partly cloudy to mainly clear tonight with a light northwest wind. Now the low is 6 degrees, but for inland lower-lying locations, could get down to about 3 degrees, so for some, a risk of patchy frost inland overnight. And then Friday, sunny skies with a high of 14, northwest winds of 30 to 50. Today's guaranteed high is 15.
7: Right now in downtown Halifax, it's 14 degrees and 11 over at the airport. We'll have another check of traffic and weather together in less than 10 minutes. 95.7 News Time 6:03. Police in Halifax have charged a man in an online child exploitation investigation. Regional police say officers executed a search warrant last week on Beach Street here in Halifax and seized electronic devices and a firearm. 56-year-old Jeffrey Puxton Barnes is facing several charges, including for possessing and accessing child sexual abuse material and unauthorized possession of a firearm. He's expected to appear in court at a later date. Halifax police are investigating a hit-and-run after a vehicle struck an 11-year-old boy in Bedford. Police say the boy was not injured and the collision happened on Tuesday morning. Police say they believe the vehicle involved was a newer model Toyota Corolla that's gray in color. The police want to speak to the driver, who briefly stopped before leaving the scene. A wildfire burning in Queen's County is now being held. The Department of Natural Resources said last night on social media the fire in the community of East Port La Hebert was roughly 3 hectares and was being supported by 3 volunteer fire departments. Nova Scotia's 4 new 802 fixed-wing air tankers, Bird Dog, and DNR helicopter had been brought in to assist. Residents had been asked to stay out of the area to allow firefighters to do their work. DNR says firefighters and a helicopter remain on scene. The municipality and the province are teaming up to save a local lake that's been dealing with an invasive plant species. Here's 95.7's Mark Hodgins with more.
14: Little Albro Lake in Dartmouth has been dealing with a yellow floating heart outbreak in recent years, according to the municipality. The city says the invasive plant species has significantly impacted that lake's natural ecosystem. Staff from HRM and from the province will now be applying herbicide to the lake over the course of 10 days next month. According to a release, this will be the second dose of herbicide at the lake, aiming to get rid of what's left of those plants after a previous application back in September of 2024. Now, this second operation is set to begin on June 20th. The city says herbicide will only be applied under the lake's surface and not to any surrounding land. Signage will be posted in that area during the work and for about a week after it's complete. I'm Mark Hodgins.
7: The federal government has issued a request for proposals from partners committed to cleaning up lost, abandoned, and discarded fishing gear. Federal Fisheries Minister Joanne Thompson made the announcement in Yarmouth today, saying Ottawa has already set aside $15 million over the next 3 years. Commonly known as ghost gear, the discarded equipment can harm marine mammals, fisheries, and habitats. Thompson says the government's ghost gear fund will be used to find and safely dispose of ghost gear. The minister says, since the fund was launched in 2020, more than 2,500 tons has been removed from Canada's waters. Prime Minister Mark Carney is condemning Israel's treatment of detained activists following a raid on a Gaza-bound flotilla packed with aid. Carney described the behavior as abominable and unacceptable, adding that Ottawa is seeking assurances about the well-being of detained Canadians. France, Italy, the Netherlands, Britain, Turkey, and Greece were also critical of the incident. The global uproar was sparked by the release of videos showing the activists restrained, their wrists bound, and foreheads lowered to the floor. Later today, Environment Canada will unveil its 2026 hurricane season outlook. Here's 95.7's Chris Haleff.
9: This afternoon, officials with the Canadian Hurricane Central will present their outlook for the upcoming season to help people prepare in advance. The season runs from June 1st until November 30th. For the 2025 hurricane season outlook, the center predicted an above-average season for tropical storm activity, with experts forecasting 13 to 19 named storms, 6 to 10 hurricanes, and 3 to 5 major hurricanes in the Atlantic Ocean Basin. But our region didn't experience any significant impacts last season, with only 2 storms, Hurricane Erin in August and Hurricane Melissa in October and November, both storms bringing with them high winds, heavy rainfall, and dangerous surf conditions. But overall, it was a mostly uneventful season. The center will be unveiling its outlook at 2 p.m. today. I'm Chris Haleff.
7: Canadian aid workers are heading to the Democratic Republic of Congo, where hundreds of people have likely been infected with a rare and deadly type of Ebola. Halifax-based Chiron Lovera is operations lead of the Canadian Red Cross and says he's hoping to arrive in the next few days while a team of public health and logistics experts are already on their way. Their work will involve contact tracing, psychological support, and helping people to get to treatment centers. Ontario will ban the use and purchase of Chinese-made drones by the government and provincial police amid growing security and privacy concerns with foreign-made technology.
15: The province says Chinese law may require companies incorporated in China to disclose data even if it's stored abroad, and drones could access or store sensitive information. Ontario says it will immediately ban Chinese-made drones from highly sensitive provincial police operations, prohibit their purchase for government use, and gradually replace existing government drones with technology made in Canada or approved jurisdictions. The government says the move aligns with other government organizations, including the Canadian Armed Forces and the RCMP. Now, the province says it will consult industry stakeholders in the coming weeks to consider replacement options, including Canadian and Ontario drone manufacturers. David Augustine, The Canadian Press, Toronto.
7: And a former race car driver isn't letting Parkinson's disease stop him from seeing the country. Lloyd Taylor was put in contact with a cycling group who discovered that biking helped to ease the symptoms of Parkinson's. A week later, he was on the road biking from coast to coast to coast. He says he met people from across the country over the span of 60 days, and one thing remained the same: Canadians' generosity.
16: People just wanted to play their part and help, and invariably thanked us for giving them the chance to be a part of it. And it showed me not only are people kind and they want to be kind, but they actually need it. And they're looking for opportunities to show kindness.
7: Taylor is in Nova Scotia on a book tour promoting the kindness of strangers coast to coast to coast in 60 days. Coming up in 60 seconds, traffic and weather together on the ones. 95.7 News Time, 6:10.
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7: 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Time for Rogers 5G home internet, traffic and weather together on the ones. Good morning, Gord.
12: Oh, good morning. Not seeing any problems on the inbound routes. No collisions to report and very light traffic volume as you make your way around this morning. There's a construction plan today on Joseph Zatzman between Akerley and Wright Avenue. That's road work that kicks off at 7 a.m. Get 20,000 points at Shoppers Drug Mart when you open your PC Optum app. Shop, scan, and earn. 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Starts Friday. Conditions in app. With the latest forecast, here's meteorologist Alistair Alders.
13: A nice day with a mix of sun and cloud. Northwesterly winds of 20 to 40, but not as warm as yesterday. Only 15 degrees. For the guaranteed high, and then partly cloudy to mainly clear tonight with a light northwest wind. 6 degrees the low, but for some inland lower lying communities, we could dip down to about 3 degrees, so there is a risk of frost for inland lower lying locations tonight. On Friday, sunny with a high of 14, northwest winds of 30 to 50, and Saturday's mainly sunny with a high of 16. Today's guaranteed high, 15.
7: Right now in downtown Halifax, it is 14 degrees and 11 over at the airport. 95.7 News Radio is the only station with a weather guarantee, and today's peak audio video jackpot stands at $6,150. 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RCMP in Pictou County are looking for a missing 19-year-old woman. Cadence Bowser was last seen yesterday in Salt Springs at 11 p.m. She is described as being 5'3" with medium-length dark hair. She was last seen wearing red plaid pants, a white and black plaid jacket, and work boots, and she may be walking a Boston Terrier. Anyone with information is asked to contact the RCMP or Crime Stoppers.
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7: It is sunny and 13 degrees in downtown Halifax. Good morning, I'm Blake Priddle. Here are the stories making news this hour. A Halifax man is facing charges for unauthorized possession of a firearm and for possessing child sexual abuse material following a search warrant executed on Beach Street last week. And later today, Environment Canada will unveil its 2026 hurricane season outlook. Coming up after sports, Prime Minister Mark Carney says a new pipeline carrying oil from Alberta to BC will only happen if certain conditions are met. 95.7 News Time, 6:15. Now, from Sportsnet Radio, here's Simon Bennett.
10: Well, game one of the NHL's Western Conference Finals with the Vegas Golden Knights in Mile High. Colorado felt the absence of the banged-up Cale Makar. Vegas took an early 3-0 lead. Dylan Coghlan's first goal since late 2021 opened it up, followed by Pavel Dorofeev and Brett Howden, who are the top two goal-getters in the playoffs right now. Colorado made it close, but it ended 4-2. The Eastern Conference Final opens tonight in Raleigh. Much made about Carolina's rest time. 11 days off before they're opening with the Montreal Canadiens. Game one, 9 o'clock on Sportsnet and CBC. The Montreal Victoires are the PWHL's first Canadian Walter Cup champions. A decisive clincher, 4-0 in Ottawa to wrap up the title in four games. Marie-Philippe Poulin adds to that ridiculous Hall of Fame resume named MVP of the playoffs. The Toronto Blue Jays finally took a close one in the Bronx, 2-1 over the Yankees. A big reason, Trey is savage. 6 shutout innings, just 2 hits, 8 strikeouts, 3 of them on Aaron Judge. Toronto scored both their runs in the 7th inning on an Andrés Giménez bases-loaded walk and Vlad Guerrero Jr. sacked fly. They look for the split tonight, 8 o'clock on 95.7 News Radio and Sportsnet 1. The Oklahoma City Thunder even up the NBA's Western Conference Final with a 122-113 win over San Antonio. No panic from two-time MVP Shai Gilgeous-Alexander. He had a game-high 30 points. Game 2 of Cavs-Knicks is tonight. Sportsnet 360 has that at 9. For the Sports Center, I'm Simon Bennett.
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7: 95.7 News Time, 6:18. Prime Minister Mark Carney says a new pipeline carrying oil from Alberta through BC will only happen under certain conditions, including First Nations consultation. Carney made the comments in Vancouver, where he met with BC Premier David Eby and local business leaders.
0: The first is the building of Pathways, renamed the Oil Sands Alliance. This is the world's largest carbon capture, utilization, and storage project. Secondly, it requires that British Columbians should share substantial economic and financial benefits from projects that include or impact them. And thirdly, it requires fully respecting Canada's duty to consult under Section 35 of the Constitution. Non-negotiable.
7: Carney also said that while Ottawa will adjust to what people want, it's essential that a resolution is found in a timely manner on topics such as the pipeline and others. Ottawa is looking at overhauling the express entry system for potential immigrants to make it easier for people with high-paying job offers to apply for permanent residency.
2: The express entry system weighs economic immigration applicants based on a point system that takes factors like age, education, and Canadian work experience into account. Applicants in the express entry pool with the most points are invited to apply for permanent residency. The government is looking to add a new category that gives additional points to workers that have domestic experience or job offers that are above the national median wage, like doctors, engineers, and heavy-duty equipment operators. Brenda Molina Navidad, The Canadian Press.
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7: 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Time for Rogers 5G home internet traffic and weather together on the ones. Now with Halifax's most frequent traffic reports, here's Gord Taylor.
12: Oh, good morning. We're freewheeling on the inbound route so far. Low volume and not seeing any collisions to report. Both the McDonald and McKay bridges are looking good as you make your way towards Halifax. There's construction today on Old Sambro Road. It's going to be closed between Herring Cove and Dunbrack. That work goes till 6 p.m. Get 20,000 points at Shoppers Drug Mart when you open your PC Optima app. Shop, scan, and earn. 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Starts Friday. Conditions in app. With the latest forecast, here's meteorologist Alistair Alders.
13: A mix of sun and cloud and 15 degrees, the guaranteed high today with northwest winds of 20 to 40, and then partly cloudy to mainly clear tonight with a light northwest wind down to 6 degrees, but some inland lower-lying communities could dip down to about 3 degrees, so there is a risk of frost inland tonight. On Friday, sunny skies, northwesterlies of 30 to 50 and 14 degrees, and then a fair weekend, mainly sunny Saturday, 16. On Sunday, a mix of sun and cloud, 17. For Monday, cloudy with our next system rolling in. That will develop late day rain with a high of 13. Today's guaranteed high, 15.
7: Right now in downtown Halifax, it's 13 degrees and 11 over at the airport. 95.7 News Radio has traffic and weather together every 10 minutes on the ones in the morning and in the afternoon during the news wheels. Recapping our lead story, police in Halifax have charged a man in an online exploitation investigation. The 56-year-old suspect is facing several charges, including for possessing and accessing child sexual abuse material and for unauthorized possession of a firearm. We'll have the latest on this and other top stories at the bottom of the hour with Shelley Summers. 95.7 News Time, 6:23.
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7: As the Montreal Canadiens get set to kick off the NHL's Eastern Conference Finals tonight, bars in Newfoundland are expecting some big crowds. St. John's native Alex Newhook has played hero twice for the Habs in these playoffs, scoring the series-clinching goal in both rounds, including the winner in Game 7 on Monday night against Buffalo. Newhook was asked this week how it felt to be living those big moments.
11: It takes the whole group to get where we're at right now, but you know, I'm very proud to be from Newfoundland, Labrador, and to be able to represent my province on the biggest stage here in the playoffs. It's a lot of fun. I'm sure back home everyone's having a great time right now. I don't think the time of day really matters to them, so I'm sure they're having a good time back home.
7: Newhook's Canadiens will take on the Carolina Hurricanes in the Eastern Conference Finals, with Game 1 set for tonight at 9. Marineland says it's moving its complement of bears to a sanctuary in the U.S. as the park slowly winds down its operations.
2: The shuttered Niagara Falls, Ontario Amusement Park says it packed up the 12 bears and they're going to the Wild Animal Sanctuary in Colorado, a charity that sits on a massive property for nearly 1,000 large carnivores, including bears, lions, and tigers. Marineland closed to the public in the summer of 2024 after the death of its owner and is up for sale. The park is working with a coalition of American aquariums in a bid to move its 30 belugas and 4 dolphins. Several hundred deer also remain at the park as Marineland slowly works to move them. Brenda Molina Navidad, The Canadian Press.
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10: Good morning. Seeing an early move to the upside for U.S. stock futures after NVIDIA delivered the goods with its Q1 results. The artificial intelligence chipmaker blew past Wall Street's expectations once again, fueled by the massive demand for high-end AI chips. The company earned $58 billion on revenue of $81 billion, up 85% year over year. And NVIDIA raised its guidance, raised its dividend, and announced a massive stock buyback. The share price hit a record in the Wednesday trade, and it's up about 0.25% in pre-market action this morning, giving a lift to others in the computer chip space. And Micron Technology up by 2%, Tesla's up 1.8%, Marvell Technology's up 2.7%. The Dow futures up just 10 points. NASDAQ futures holding at break even. Wednesday trade saw the TSX gain 420 points, 1.25%, almost an across-the-board rally. Air Canada gained 4%, Bombardier was up 6%. The gold stocks up by 2.5% as a group.
7: and the bank and insurance companies also had a strong day. The Dow Jones was up 645, 1.3%. Record highs for Apple and NVIDIA. Intel surged 7%. NASDAQ was up 400 points or 1.5%. Price for oil coming off a 6% tumble in Wednesday's trade. Back up a dollar this morning at 99.25. The Canadian dollar down a tenth at 72.63. And the price for gold, it's moving down a little bit by $5 at 45.30 the ounce. At the Business Center, I'm Mike Eppel.
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21: Good morning. It's Thursday, May 21st. I'm Shelley Summers. Right now, in downtown Halifax, partly sunny, 13 degrees. Here's what's making news this morning. Halifax police investigating a hit and run after a vehicle struck an 11-year-old boy in Bedford. A wildfire burning in Queens County, now being held.
24: The municipality and the provincial government teaming up to try to save a local lake that's been dealing with an invasive plant species. We'll have more on that story next.
21: And later.
27: Later today, Environment Canada will unveil its 2026 hurricane season outlook.
10: Vegas took game one of the NHL's Western Conference Final over Colorado, while the Montreal Victoire captured the Walter Cup Spartans at 45.
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21: 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Time for Rogers 5G home internet, traffic and weather together on the ones. With Halifax's most frequent traffic reports, here's Gord Taylor.
12: Oh, good morning. Traffic slowly picking up around the HRM, but no serious delays as of yet. Traffic looking good on both the McDonald and McKay bridges and traveling around the Bedford Basin. There's work today on Connaught near Edinburgh Street. There's going to be gas line work from 9 a.m. till 4 p.m. Get 20,000 points at Shoppers Drug Mart when you open your PC Optima app. Shop Scanner, and that's at $20 value. Starts Friday. Conditions in app. With your latest forecast, here's meteorologist Alistair Alders.
13: Following yesterday's record-breaking summer-like warmth, temperatures have moderated. The guaranteed high only 15 today. We'll have a mix of sun and cloud with northwesterly winds of 20 to 40. Partly cloudy to mainly clear tonight with a light northwest wind. Now the low will be 6 degrees, but for some inland lower-lying locations down to 3 degrees, and that does mean there is a risk of some patchy frost overnight. And then Friday, a sunny day with northwest winds of 30 to 50, the high 14 degrees. Today's guaranteed high 15.
21: And right now in downtown Halifax, we're sitting at 13. At the airport, it's 11. Guaranteed high, 15. We'll have another check of traffic and weather together in less than 10 minutes. 95.7 News Time, 6:32. Well, Halifax police are investigating a hit and run after a vehicle struck an 11-year-old boy in Bedford. Police saying that the boy wasn't injured. That collision happened Tuesday morning. Police saying they believe the vehicle involved was a newer model gray-colored Toyota Corolla. Police say they are looking to speak with the driver, who briefly stopped before leaving the scene. As well, a Halifax man facing charges after an investigation by the Integrated Child Exploitation Unit. Regional police say officers executed a search warrant last week on Beach Street here in the city and seized electronic devices and a firearm. 56-year-old Jeffrey Puxon Barnes is now facing several charges, including possessing and accessing child sexual abuse material and unauthorized possession of a firearm. He is expected to appear in court at a later date. The Department of Natural Resources says a wildfire burning in Queens County is now being held. DNR saying last night on a social media post, the fire in the community of Eastport Labert was roughly 3 hectares and was being supported by 3 volunteer fire departments. Nova Scotia's 4 new 802 fixed wing air tankers, Bird Dog, and a DNR helicopter had been brought in to assist. Residents had been asked as well to stay out of the area to allow firefighters to do their work. DNR saying that firefighters and a helicopter remain on scene. Well, a joint operation with the city and the province this summer, aiming to take care of an invasive plant species causing problems at a lake in Dartmouth. We get more on that story from 95.7's Mark Hodgins.
24: A yellow floating heart outbreak has been causing some problems for Little Albro Lake in recent years, according to the municipality. The city says that invasive plant species has significantly impacted the lake's natural ecosystem. Staff first attacked that invasion with a herbicide back in September of 2024 and says that effort was a success, largely driving back that plant. Another round of herbicide now set to be applied to the lake next month, this aiming to get rid of the remaining yellow floating hearts and prevent that plant from overtaking the lake again. This second operation will begin on June 20th. The city says that herbicide will only be applied under the lake's surface and not to any surrounding land. Signage will be posted in that area during the work and for about a week after it's done. I'm Mark Hodgins.
21: 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Prime Minister Mark Carney says a new pipeline carrying oil from Alberta through BC will only happen under certain conditions, including First Nations consultation. Carney making those comments in Vancouver, where he met with BC Premier David Eby and local business leaders.
0: The first is the building of Pathways, renamed the Oil Sands Alliance. This is the world's largest carbon capture, utilization, and storage project. Secondly, it requires that British Columbians should share substantial economic and financial benefits from projects that include or impact them. And thirdly, it requires fully respecting Canada's duty to consult under Section 35 of the Constitution. Non-negotiable.
21: Carney also said that while Ottawa will adjust to what people want, he said it's essential that a resolution is found in a timely manner on topics such as the pipeline and others. An internal memo reveals that officials managing the federal government's return to office plans are concerned about the ability of Ottawa's troubled municipal transit system to actually get employees to their workplaces.
1: Canada's top public servant, Privy Council Clerk Michelle Sabia, and Deputy Clerk Isabel Mondeau met with Ottawa Mayor Mark Sutcliffe on February 19th to discuss the city's readiness to support an increased on-site presence across the federal government. The mayor's director of communications says the meeting focused on how the city could help the effort succeed and addressed public transit, road networks, parking, and availability of office space. In early February, the federal government announced back-to-office plans for executives and employees eligible for hybrid work. John Kennedy, The Canadian Press.
21: Well, Environment Canada is set to release its outlook for the 2026 hurricane season later this afternoon. 95.7's Chris Haleff with a look at that story.
3: The Centre will be unveiling its outlook at 2 p.m. today as it looks to give Canadians an idea of what to expect and make preparations in advance. Last year, the Centre had predicted an above-average season as experts forecasted 13 to 19 named storms, 6 to 10 hurricanes, and 3 to 5 major hurricanes in the Atlantic Ocean
27: Laurentian Basin. Though there was storm activity, the Atlantic Canadian region didn't experience significant impacts. The two named storms which impacted our region were Hurricane Erin in August and Hurricane Melissa in fall. Both storms brought with them high winds, heavy rainfall, and dangerous surf conditions, but overall, it was a mostly uneventful season. The Atlantic hurricane season runs from June 1st until November 30th. I'm Chris Halef.
4: Well, a Halifax-based worker is among many Canadian aid workers heading to the Democratic Republic of Congo, where hundreds of people have been infected with a rare and deadly type of Ebola. Chiran Levera of Halifax is operations lead of the Canadian Red Cross and says he's hoping to arrive in the next few days while a team of public health and logistics experts are already on their way. Their work will involve contact tracing, psychological support, and helping people get to treatment centers. Levera has been part of aid relief in five of the Congo's 17 Ebola outbreaks and says this one is different because there is no vaccine or treatment specifically for this species of Ebola. The World Health Organization said yesterday there are almost 600 suspected cases and 139 suspected deaths, though officials believe the scale of the spread is much larger. Ottawa is looking to hear from groups committed to cleaning up so-called ghost gear. Federal Fisheries Minister Joanne Thompson was in Yarmouth yesterday announcing a request for proposals for groups to clean up lost and discarded fishing gear. That ghost gear, as it's commonly called, can be harmful for whales, fisheries, and as well habitats. Federal government's Ghost Gear Fund first launched back in 2020. Thompson says that more than 2,500 tons of equipment has been cleaned up to date. Ottawa has set aside $15 million over the next 3 years, with a closing date for proposals set for June 29th. And a day of biking turned into a tour across Canada for an Ontario man living with Parkinson's disease. Lloyd Taylor says he didn't intend on biking across the country when he first started, but realized biking helped to ease the symptoms of Parkinson's.
5: I called my wife at the end of the day. I said, "You can't believe it. When I ride the bike, I don't shake." She said, "Well, you better keep riding." One day turned into 21 days. I ended up in St. John's, Newfoundland, and that was supposed to be the end of the ride, but it became really the beginning, and here we are 3-4 years later and still riding.
4: Taylor is in Nova Scotia promoting his book, The Kindness of Strangers, Coast to Coast to Coast in 60 Days. He's heading back on the road to do it all again 4 years later, kicking off the bike tour in British Columbia in August. Coming up in 60 seconds, traffic and weather together. And as well, new health restrictions around Ebola forcing a U.S.-bound flight to divert to a Canadian airport. 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
4: 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Time for Rogers 5G home internet, traffic and weather together on the ones. And with Halifax's most frequent traffic reports, here's Gord Taylor.
12: Well, good morning. We're seeing some pockets of activity, but no serious delays. No collisions to report at the moment. Looking good as you travel in and out of the Armdale roundabout and around the Bedford Basin. Main Street gets a little clogged up as you approach Forest Hills Parkway. Today, there's work on the Bedford Highway from Seton Road to Sherbrooke Drive. That's a lane drop running from 7 a.m. till 3 p.m. Get 20,000 points at Shoppers Drug Mart when you open your PC OptiMap. 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Conditions in-app. With your latest forecast, here's meteorologist Alistair Alders.
13: A mix of sun and cloud today, northwest winds of 20 to 40 and 15 degrees, the guaranteed high. Temperatures have moderated, partly cloudy to mainly clear tonight with a light northwest wind. Now the low is 6 degrees, but for some inland lower-lying locations, could get down to about 3 degrees, so inland, a risk of frost overnight. On Friday, sunny skies, 14 degrees, northwest winds of 30 to 50. And for the start of the weekend, Saturday, mainly sunny and 16. Today's guaranteed high, 15.
4: 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At the airport, 11. 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Well, new health restrictions around Ebola forced a U.S.-bound flight to divert to one Canadian city.
2: Online plane tracker FlightAware says the flight was en route from Paris to Detroit. It landed at Trudeau International Airport. The airline, Air France, says a passenger from the Democratic Republic of Congo was denied entry to the U.S. It says it's due to new American rules that travelers from certain countries, including the Congo, can only enter the U.S. through Washington. The restrictions come as a deadly outbreak of a rare type of Ebola sweeps the Congo and neighboring Uganda. The World Health Organization has reported almost 600 suspected cases and 139 suspected deaths. Aaron Sousa, The Canadian Press.
4: Coming up after sports, there's been an escalation between the U.S. and Cuba. 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
4: Sunny start to the day, 13 degrees in downtown Halifax. Good morning, I'm Shelley Summers. Here are the stories making news this morning. Well, Halifax police investigating a hit and run after a vehicle struck an 11-year-old boy in Bedford. Police saying that the boy wasn't injured, but they are looking to speak with the driver who briefly stopped before leaving the scene. As well, the Department of Natural Resources saying a wildfire burning in Queens County is now being held. DNR said last night on a social media post, the fire in the community of Eastport LaBert was roughly 3 hectares. And coming up after sports, a deadly hazmat emergency in New Mexico. 95.7 News Time, 6:45. 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
10: Well, the Vegas Golden Knights took game one of the NHL's Western Conference Final on the road to Colorado. Mitch Marner at it again. Great setup to Pavel Dorofeyev. Marner now 19 points to lead everyone in the playoffs. Dorofeyev 10 goals. Vegas led 3-0 early. The Avalanche made it interesting, but the 4-2 final gives Colorado their first home loss all postseason. Canada's hopes of a cup in action tonight. The Montreal Canadiens in Raleigh to face Carolina in the East Final. The Canes very rested, but Montreal 3-0 against them during the season. Sports and CBC have pucked up at 9. The Walter Cup to the Montreal Victoire, the first Canadian team to capture the PWHL title. It was not close last night in Ottawa, taking game 4 and the clincher 4-0. 3 goals in the final 10 minutes, including Abby Rock's shorthanded jailbreak, Marie-Philippe Poulin, the playoff MVP. The Toronto Blue Jays 2-1 winners over the Yankees in the Bronx. Trey Savage out, dual Cam Schlittler. 6 shutout innings with 8 Ks, no walks. His ERA now at 1.07. Toronto's 2 runs in the 7th inning enough to get it done. It's a bullpen game in the finale. Spencer Miles expected to get the bulk of the work. 95.7 News Radio and Sportsnet 1 have first pitch at 8 o'clock. In case you missed it, the club announced Jose Berríos had Tommy John surgery, out for the rest of this season and possibly most of 2027. The NBA's West Final now tied at the game apiece. Shai Gilgeous-Alexander's 30 points led the Thunder over San Antonio 122-113. The Eastern Conference Final continues tonight. Sportsnet 360 has Game 2 of Cavs Knicks at 9. From the Sports Center, I'm Simon Bennett.
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4: You're listening to 95.7 News Radio. Well, there's been an escalation between the U.S. and Cuba. The Justice Department unsealing an indictment against former Cuban President Raul Castro, brother of the late longtime President Fidel Castro. The 94-year-old Raul Castro, now charged with murder after the shootdown of two civilian planes out of Florida back in 1996. We get more from ABC News Chief Justice Correspondent Pierre Thomas.
19: That raises questions about whether U.S. troops will travel to Cuba and try to take Castro by force, the same way American forces seized former Venezuelan President Nicolas Maduro back in January, dragging him from his bedroom and flying him to New York, where he is in jail facing trial.
4: And four people had been killed in that incident, including three Americans on a humanitarian mission. It's been a deadly hazmat emergency in New Mexico, east of Albuquerque. More on that from reporter Trevor Ault.
22: Emergency crews arrived at a home there and found four people unresponsive. Three of them are now dead. Then the first responders started falling ill. About two dozen people exposed to an unknown substance, many of them experiencing dizziness and nausea. They were all taken to the hospital for decontamination, and now three of them have been admitted. Right now, there are hazmat teams there at the house as authorities are racing to try to figure out what this unknown substance even is.
4: And that is Trevor Ault reporting. And thousands of air passengers facing delays from New York City as repair crews work to fill in a sinkhole that appeared on one of the runways yesterday. ABC's Anthony Carlo with the latest from outside LaGuardia Airport.
23: Port Authority found that sinkhole late this morning during a routine inspection. The runway was immediately shut down for obvious safety reasons. Planes can't be landing or taking off with a sinkhole in the runway, but that knocked out one of the airport's two runways. LaGuardia is known to have one of the tightest schedules, with planes landing almost every 1 to 3 minutes. So you can only imagine the impact.
4: And that is Anthony Carlo reporting. Coming up in 60 seconds, traffic and weather together on the ones, and a Betty Boop movie is in the works. 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
4: 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Time for Rogers 5G home internet, traffic and weather together on the ones, and with Halifax's most frequent traffic reports, here once again is Gord Taylor.
12: Another one big slow spot we're starting to see on the traffic map is on Main Street through Forest Hills Parkway. It's looking good at both the McDonald and McKay bridges. Very light buildup heading into the Windsor Street Exchange, and no issues at all getting in and out of the Armdale roundabout, although St. Margaret's Bay Road is starting to really slope as you approach Albert Walker Drive. 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Conditions in app. With the latest forecast, here's meteorologist Alistair Alders.
0: A fair day with a mix of sun and cloud, northwesterly winds of 20 to 40, 15 degrees. The guaranteed high today closer to where we should be. Partly cloudy to mainly clear tonight with a light northwest wind. Now the low is 6 degrees, but for some inland lower-lying locations, we could dip down to about 3 degrees, so a risk of frost inland tonight. On Friday, sunny skies, northwesterlies of 30 to 50 with a high of 14, and then not too bad for the weekend. Mainly sunny 16 on Saturday. A mix of sun and cloud and 17 on Sunday. For Monday, cloudy with late day rain developing in a high of 13. Today's guaranteed high, 15.
4: And right now in downtown Halifax, it is 13. At the airport, 11. Guaranteed high, as Alistair said, 15. 95.7 News Radio has traffic and weather together every 10 minutes on the ones in both the morning and the afternoon at 1, 11, 21, 31, 41, and 51 minutes past the hour. Recapping our lead story, Halifax police investigating a hit and run after a vehicle struck an 11-year-old boy in Bedford. Police saying the boy wasn't injured, but they are looking to speak with a driver who stopped briefly before leaving the scene. The very latest on this, as well as other top stories, coming up at the top of the hour with Blake Priddle. 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

0: return on June 28th and 30th and July 1st.
1: He's not my actual brother.
0: Netflix has released its first trailer for Little Brother. The new comedy, led by John Cena and Eric Andre, follows a powerful real estate agent whose life is thrown into chaos when his little brother re-enters the picture. It's set to release on the streamer on June 26th. Chuck Sievertson, ABC News.
2: Well, it's just weeks now before global soccer fans descend on Toronto and Vancouver for the World Cup, and some Uber drivers are trying to score better working conditions during the tournament. They have told the ride-hailing giant they're worried about how they'll contend with the traffic and tempers 650,000 expected guests will bring to the Canadian cities in June and July. Barry Sawyer is the national president of the United Food and Commercial Workers and says he represents the Uber drivers.
3: The drivers have asked us, and we've asked Uber to make sure that they communicate out to all incoming passengers that, hey, Toronto is at this point is going to have a huge influx of people in the Greater Toronto Area for the World Cup. Therefore, traffic will be busier and all that. And be patient. That's not a driver's fault, the fact that the roads are busier.
2: And Uber wouldn't say whether it would acquiesce to the request, but regularly reminds riders and drivers to treat each other with courtesy and respect. Looks like a member of the Murdoch family is buying part of Vox Media. More on that story from the Associated Press's Jennifer King.
4: 53-year-old James Murdoch has struck a deal with Vox Media, that's V-O-X, to acquire the Vox editorial brand, their podcast network, and New York Magazine. The move suggests that the younger son of Rupert Murdoch is building his own media empire. James is known to have less conservative views than his father. His media company, Lupa Systems, will be taking over verticals like The Cut, Vulture, and Grub Street. Vox CEO Jim Bankoff will lead the new company. The deal does not include Eater, Pop Sugar, SB Nation, The Dodo, or The Verge. Financial details were not immediately disclosed. The New York Times cited sources saying it was more than $300 million. I'm Jennifer King.
2: Business is next. 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
12: Well, good morning. North American stocks are coming off what was a very strong Wednesday performance in anticipation of NVIDIA's quarterly earnings update. And the world's most valuable company did not disappoint with its results, with the revenue for Q1 topping $80 billion, up 85% year-to-year. And NVIDIA raised its guidance for Q2 to $90 billion, also announced a multi-billion dollar stock buyback and a big hike to its quarterly dividend payment. NVIDIA stock was up by over 1% at a record high on Wednesday. This morning, it's steady in pre-market trade, but the rest of the market is moving higher with a sigh of relief from the NVIDIA earnings update. The TSX in the Wednesday trade was up 420 points, a jump of 1.25%. Bank and insurance stocks have a very strong day. Shares of Manulife gained over 2%. Gold stocks up 2.5%. Air Canada up 4.75%. And restaurant brands up by better than 1%. Wall Street had the Dow Jones up 645 points, back above 50,000 at the close on the index, up 1.25%. The NASDAQ was up 400 points, or 1.5%, and then S&P gained just over 1%. After the close of trade, Elon Musk's SpaceX filed the paperwork for an initial public stock offering. OpenAI is expected to do the same tomorrow. The international markets this morning, the Tokyo Nikkei gained 1,800 points, up 3%. The Canadian dollar comes in at 72.63. That's down a tenth. The price for oil, after a 6% slide, back up a dollar at $99.33. Gold down $5.

0: at 4529. 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
4: Good morning. It is Thursday, May the 21st. I'm Blake Priddle. Right now in downtown Halifax, it is sunny and 13 degrees. Here's what's making news this hour. Halifax police have charged a man for accessing child sexual abuse material. Police are still investigating a hit and run after a vehicle hit an 11-year-old boy in Bedford.
6: A joint operation with the city and the province this summer is aiming to take care of an invasive plant species causing problems for a lake in Dartmouth. We'll have more on that story coming up.
4: And coming up later,
7: Environment Canada is set to release its outlook for the 2026 hurricane season this afternoon. I'll have more details coming up.
8: Vegas victorious in game one of the Western Conference final against Colorado. The Big 12 won the Walter Cup. And your Savage dazzle for the Jays in the Bronx. Sports at 15.
9: Relief rally underway after NVIDIA knocks it out of the park with its quarterly earnings, record-breaking results, and a big hike to the dividend. SpaceX files the paperwork for an initial public offering. And the price for oil bouncing back after a 6% slide. Business at 26.
4: 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Time for Rogers 5G home internet traffic and weather together on the ones. Good morning, Gord.
10: Good morning. Traffic's picking up on the 1-2 inbound approaching Romans Avenue. Also picking up heading into the Windsor Street Exchange and slow on Main Street through Forest Hills Parkway. Traffic's still looking good, though, on both the McDonald and McKay bridges. Construction continues today in Agricola between Almond and Charles Streets that runs till 7 p.m. Get 20,000 points at Shoppers Drug Mart when you open your PC Optum app. Shop, scan it, earn. 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Starts Friday. Conditions in app. With the latest forecast, here's meteorologist Alistair Alders.
11: Temperatures have moderated following yesterday's summer-like record-breaking heat. Only 15 degrees for the guaranteed high today with a mix of sun and cloud. Northwesterly winds of 20 to 40. Partly cloudy to mainly clear tonight with a light northwest wind. Now the low is 6 degrees, but for inland lower-lying locations, could get down to about 3 degrees. So for some, a risk of patchy frost inland overnight. And then Friday, sunny skies with a high of 14, northwest winds of 30 to 50. Today's guaranteed high is 15.
4: Right now in downtown Halifax, it's 13 degrees and 11 over at the airport. We'll have another check of traffic and weather together in less than 10 minutes. 95.7 News Time, 7:03. Police here at Halifax have charged a man in an online child exploitation investigation. Regional police say officers executed a search warrant last week on Beach Street in Halifax and seized electronic devices and a firearm. 56-year-old Jeffrey Paxton Barnes is facing several charges, including for possessing and accessing child sexual abuse material and unauthorized possession of a firearm. He's expected to appear in court at a later date. Halifax police are investigating a hit and run after a vehicle struck an 11-year-old boy in Bedford. Police say the boy was not injured and the collision happened on Tuesday morning. Police say they believe the vehicle involved was a newer model Toyota Corolla that's gray in color. Police say they want to speak to the driver, who briefly stopped before leaving the scene. A wildfire burning in Queen's County is now being held. The Department of Natural Resources said last night on social media the fire in the community of East Port LaHebert was roughly 3 hectares and was being supported by three volunteer fire departments. Nova Scotia's 4 new 802 fixed-wing air tankers, Bird Dog, and DNR helicopter had been brought in to assist. Residents were asked to stay out of the area to allow firefighters to do their work. DNR says firefighters and a helicopter remain on scene. The municipality and the province are teaming up to save a local lake that's been dealing with an invasive plant species. Here's 95.7's Mark Hodgins with more.
6: Little Albro Lake in Dartmouth has been dealing with a yellow floating heart outbreak in recent years, according to the municipality. The city says the invasive plant species has significantly impacted that lake's natural ecosystem. Staff from HRM and from the province will now be applying herbicide to the lake over the course of 10 days next month. According to a release, this will be the second dose of herbicide at the lake, aiming to get rid of what's left of those plants after a previous application back in September of 2024. Now, this second operation is set to begin on June 20th. The city says herbicide will only be applied under the lake's surface and not to any surrounding land. Signage will be posted in that area during the work and for about a week after it's complete. I'm Mark Hodgins.
4: The federal government has issued a request for proposals from partners committed to cleaning up lost, abandoned, and discarded fishing gear. Federal Fisheries Minister Joanne Thompson made the announcement in Yarmouth yesterday, saying Ottawa has already set aside $15 million over the next 3 years. Commonly known as ghost gear, the discarded equipment can harm marine mammals, fisheries, and habitats. Thompson says the government's ghost gear fund will be used to find and safely dispose of ghost gear. The minister says that since the fund was launched in 2020, more than 2,500 tons has been removed from Canada's waters. Prime Minister Mark Carney is condemning Israel's treatment of detained activists following a raid on a Gaza-bound flotilla packed with aid. Carney described the behavior as abominable and unacceptable, adding that Ottawa is seeking assurances about the well-being of detained Canadians. France, Italy, the Netherlands, Britain, Turkey, and Greece were also critical of the incident. The global uproar was sparked by the release of videos showing the activists restrained, their wrists bound, and foreheads lowered to the floor. Later today, Environment Canada will unveil its 2026 hurricane season outlook. Here's 95.7's Chris Haleff.
7: This afternoon, officials with the Canadian Hurricane Central will present their outlook for the upcoming season to help people prepare in advance. The season runs from June 1st until November 30th. For the 2025 hurricane season outlook, the center predicted an above-average season for tropical storm activity, with experts forecasting 13 to 19 named storms, 6 to 10 hurricanes, and 3 to 5 major hurricanes in the Atlantic Ocean Basin. But our region didn't experience any significant impacts last season, with only 2 storms, Hurricane Erin in August and Hurricane Melissa in October and November. Both storms bringing with them high winds, heavy rainfall, and dangerous surf conditions, but overall, it was a mostly uneventful season. The center will be unveiling its outlook at 2 p.m. today. I'm Chris Haleff.
4: Canadian aid workers are heading to the Democratic Republic of Congo, where hundreds of people have likely been infected with a rare and deadly type of Ebola. Halifax-based Chiran Levera is operations lead of the Canadian Red Cross, and he says he's hoping to arrive in the next few days. Well, a team of public health and logistics experts are already on their way. Their work will involve contact tracing, psychological support, and helping people to get to treatment centers. Ontario will ban the use and purchase of Chinese-made drones by the government and provincial police amid growing security and privacy concerns with foreign-made technology.
12: The province says Chinese law may require companies incorporated in China to disclose data even if it's stored abroad, and drones could access or store sensitive information. Ontario says it will immediately ban Chinese-made drones from highly sensitive provincial police operations, prohibit their purchase for government use, and gradually replace existing government drones with technology made in Canada or approved jurisdictions. The government says the move aligns with other government organizations, including the Canadian Armed Forces and the RCMP. Now, the province says it will consult industry stakeholders in the coming weeks to consider replacement options, including Canadian and Ontario drone manufacturers. David Augustine, The Canadian Press, Toronto.
4: And a former race car driver is not letting Parkinson's disease stop him from seeing the country. Lloyd Taylor was put in contact with a cycling group who discovered that biking helped to ease symptoms of Parkinson's. A week later, he was on the road biking from coast to coast to coast. He says he met people from across the country over the span of 60 days, and one thing remained the same, and that was Canadians' generosity. Taylor is in Nova Scotia on a book tour promoting The Kindness of Strangers, Coast to Coast to Coast in 60 days. He'll be getting back on the road for another bike tour across the country, kicking off in British Columbia on August the 17th. Coming up in 60 seconds, traffic and weather together on the ones. 95.7 News Time, 7:10.
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4: News Time, 7:11. Time for Rogers 5G home internet traffic and weather together on the ones. Now with Halifax's most frequent traffic reports, here's Gord Taylor.
10: On traffic, looking really good on the McKay Bridge, but it's starting to slow up heading into Halifax on the McDonald. Also see increased activity on Roby as you get through the intersection with Quinpool, Bell Road, and Cogswell. And Main Street's very slow heading towards Forest Hills Parkway. There's construction planned today in Joseph Zatzman between Akerley and Wright Avenue. That roadwork goes till 7 p.m. Add Madrid's Tapas, world-class art, and a lively nightlife to your summer. 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With your latest forecast, here is meteorologist Alistair Alders.
11: A nice day with a mix of sun and cloud, northwesterly winds of 20 to 40, but not as warm as yesterday, only 15 degrees for the guaranteed high. And then partly cloudy to mainly clear tonight with a light northwest wind, 6 degrees the low. But for some inland lower-lying communities, we could dip down to about 3 degrees, so there is a risk of frost for inland lower-lying locations tonight. On Friday, sunny with a high of 14, northwest winds of 30 to 50, and Saturday's mainly sunny with a high of 16. Today's guaranteed high, 15.
4: Right now in downtown Halifax, it's 13 degrees and 11 over at the airport. 95.7 News Radio is the only station with a weather guarantee, and today's peak audio video jackpot stands at $6,150. 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RCMP in Pictou County are looking for a missing 19-year-old woman. Cadence Bowser was last seen yesterday in Salt Springs at 11 p.m. Bowser is described as 5'3" with medium-length dark hair. She was last seen wearing red plaid pants, a white and black plaid jacket, and work boots, and she may be walking a Boston Terrier. Anyone with information is asked to contact the RCMP or Crime Stoppers.
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4: It is sunny and 13 degrees in downtown Halifax. Good morning, I'm Blake Priddle. Here are the stories making news this hour. A Halifax man is facing charges for possessing child sexual abuse material and for unauthorized possession of a firearm. And later today, Environment Canada will unveil its 2026 hurricane season outlook. Coming up after sports, Prime Minister Carney says a new pipeline carrying oil from Alberta to BC will only happen if certain conditions are met. 95.7 News Time, 7:15. Now from Sportsnet Radio, here's Simon Bennett.
8: Well, the conference finals began in the Stanley Cup playoffs last night. Game one of the West of Vegas at Hoskill, Colorado, jumping up to a 3-0 lead early on goals from Dylan Coghlan, Pavel Dorofeev, and Brett Howden. Colorado didn't have Cale Makar. Made it close, but Vegas was victorious 4-2. 36 saves from Carter Hart. Meanwhile, the Montreal Canadiens open the East Final at Carolina. The Canes 8-0 in these playoffs, but you'll hear the rest versus rust debate over and over. It's their first game in a dozen days. 9 o'clock at Sportsnet and CBC. The Montreal Victoire are Canada's first Walter Cup champion. They wrapped up the title with a 4-0 win in Game 4 in Ottawa. Abbey Rock scored twice, including shorthanded in the third period. Marie-Philippe Poulin named playoff MVP. Another tight game between the Jays and Yankees, this time won by Toronto 2-1 last night. Great outing from Trey Savage. Six shutout innings, struck out Aaron Judge three times, finished with eight total. Andrés Giménez worked an 11-pitch at bat into a bases-loaded walk to open the scoring in the seventh. The series wraps tonight at 8 o'clock on 95.7 News Radio and Sportsnet 1. No panic in OKC. The Thunder tied up the NBA's West Final with a 122-113 win over San Antonio. A game-high 30 points from back-to-back MVP Shea Gildas-Alexander. It's Game 2 of the Eastern Conference Final tonight. The Knicks look to go up 2-0 in Cleveland. That's a 9 o'clock tip on Sportsnet 360. From the Sports Center, I'm Simon Bennett.
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4: 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Prime Minister Mark Carney says a new pipeline carrying oil from Alberta through BC will only happen under certain conditions, including First Nations consultation. Carney made the comments in Vancouver, where he met with BC Premier David Eby and local business leaders.
21: The first is the building of Pathways, renamed the Oil Sands Alliance. This is the world's largest carbon capture, utilization, and storage project. Secondly, It requires that British Columbians should share substantial economic and financial benefits from projects that include or impact them. And thirdly, it requires fully respecting Canada's duty to consult under Section 35 of the Constitution. Non-negotiable.
4: Carney also said that while Ottawa will adjust to what people want, it's essential that a resolution is found in a timely manner on topics such as the pipeline and others. Ukraine's president says he is strengthening his country's defense in northern areas following threats of new attacks from Russia along the Belarus border. AP correspondent Charles de Ledesma reports.
0: In his nightly address, President Volodymyr Zelensky says he's instructed his foreign ministry to increase diplomatic pressure on Russia and Belarus. He says, I expect Ukraine's Ministry of Foreign Affairs to be as active as possible in its diplomatic efforts regarding Belarus. We need to increase pressure and strengthen coordination with our partners. Frankly, it's already quite annoying that Ukraine's constantly facing this kind of threat, that at some point Russians may drag Belarus into the expansion of the war. Zelensky adds, Moscow's considering scenarios for additional attacks against Ukraine, targeting our northern areas, the Chernihiv-Kiev direction. Of course, we're already working to strengthen our defenses in this area. I'm Charles de Ledesma.
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4: 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Time for Rogers 5G home internet traffic and weather together on the ones. Now with Halifax's most frequent traffic reports, here's Gord Taylor.
10: Well, traffic moving on both the McDonald and McKay bridges. Gets a little slow in the McDonald the closer you get to Halifax. The Bedford Highway busy into the Winter Street Exchange. Also slow coming off Magazine Hill through the Windmill Acreley intersection. In Main Street, very slow heading through Forest Hills Parkway. There's construction today on Old Sandborough Road, which is closed between Herring Cove and Dunbrack. It's supposed to run till 6 p.m. Get 20,000 points at Shoppers Drug Mart when you open your PC OptiMap. 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Starts Friday. Conditions in app. With your latest forecast, here's meteorologist Alistair Walters.
11: A mix of sun and cloud and 15 degrees, the guaranteed high today, with northwest winds of 20 to 40, and then partly cloudy to mainly clear tonight with a light northwest wind down to 6 degrees, but some inland lower-lying communities could dip down to about 3 degrees, so there is a risk of frost inland tonight. On Friday, sunny skies, northwesterlies of 30 to 50 and 14 degrees, and then a fair weekend, mainly sunny Saturday, 16. On Sunday, a mix of sun and cloud, 17. For Monday, cloudy with our next system rolling in. That will develop late day rain with a high of 13. Today's guaranteed high, 15.
4: Right now in downtown Halifax, it's 13 degrees and 11 over at the airport. 95.7 News Radio has traffic and weather together every 10 minutes on the ones in the morning and in the afternoon during the news wheels. Recapping our lead story, police in Halifax have charged a man in an online child exploitation investigation. The 56-year-old suspect is facing several charges, including for possessing and accessing child sexual abuse material and for unauthorized possession of a firearm. We'll have the latest on this and other top stories coming up at the bottom of the hour with Shelley Summers. 95.7 News Time 7:23.
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4: AP correspondent Haya Penjwadi reports on the end of Stephen Colbert's late-night TV show.
2: The Late Show with Stephen Colbert is coming to an end on Thursday after 11 years. The end marks the conclusion of his on-air feud with President Donald Trump. When CBS announced last summer that the show would come to an end in May, the network said it was for economic reasons. But others, including Colbert, are skeptical that Trump's repeated criticism of the show had nothing to do with it. Various stars, including actor Jon Hamm, say they've enjoyed being a part of his show.
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2: 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I'm Haya Penjwani.
4: As the Montreal Canadiens get set to kick off the NHL's Eastern Conference Finals tonight, bars in Newfoundland are expecting some big crowds. St. John's native Alex Newhook has played hero twice for the Habs in these playoffs, scoring the series-clinching goal in both rounds, including the winner in Game 7 on Monday night against Buffalo. Newhook was asked this week how it felt to be living those big moments.
24: It takes the whole group to get where we're at right now, but I'm very proud to be from Newfoundland, Labrador, and to be able to represent my province on the biggest stage here in the playoffs. It's a lot of fun. I'm sure back home everyone's having a great time right now. I don't think the time of day really matters to them, so I'm sure they're having a good time back home.
4: The Canadiens will take on the Carolina Hurricanes in the Eastern Conference Finals. Game 1 is set for this evening at 9. Coming up in 60 seconds, the latest in business with the Market Minute, the Dynamic Market Minute, 95.7 News Time, 7:25.
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8: Good morning. North American stocks are coming off what was a very strong Wednesday performance in anticipation of NVIDIA's quarterly earnings update. And the world's most valuable company did not disappoint with its results, with the revenue for Q1 topping $80 billion, up 85% year-to-year, and NVIDIA raised its guidance for Q2 to $90 billion. Also announced a multi-billion-dollar stock buyback and a big hike to its quarterly dividend payment. NVIDIA stock was up by over 1% at a record high on Wednesday. This morning, it's steady in pre-market trade, but the rest of the market is moving higher with a sigh of relief from the NVIDIA earnings update. The TSX in the Wednesday trade was up 420 points, a jump of 1.25%. Bank and insurance stocks have a very strong day. Shares of Manulife gained over 2%. Gold stocks up 2.5%. Air Canada up 4.75%. And restaurant brands up by better than 1%. Wall Street had the Dow Jones up 645 points, back above 50,000 at the close on the index, up 1.25%. The NASDAQ was up 400 points or 1.5%. And then S&P gained just over 1%. After the close of trade, Elon Musk's SpaceX filed the paperwork for an initial public stock offering. OpenAI is expected to do the same tomorrow. The international markets this morning, the Tokyo Nikkei gained 1,800 points, up 3%. The Canadian dollar comes in at 72.63. That's down a tenth. The price for oil, after a 6% slide, back up a dollar at 99.33.
3: 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At the Business Center, I'm Mike Eppel.
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17: Good morning. It's Thursday, May 21st. I'm Shelley Summers. Right now in downtown Halifax, partly sunny, 13 degrees. Here's what's making news this morning. Halifax police are investigating a hit and run after a vehicle struck an 11-year-old boy in Bedford. A wildfire burning in Queens County is now being held.
18: The municipality and the provincial government teaming up to try to save a local lake that's been dealing with an invasive plant species. We'll have more on that story next.
17: And coming up
19: later today, Environment Canada will unveil its 2026 hurricane season outlook.
8: Vegas took the opener of the Western Conference Final on the road in Colorado, while Montreal, the champs of the PWHL, sports at 45.
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17: 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Time for Rogers 5G home internet traffic and weather together on the ones and with Halifax's most frequent traffic reports. Here's Gord Taylor.
10: Oh, good morning. Still a bit slow coming off the McDonald Bridge into Halifax. Just starting to get busy in the McKay near the former toll plaza. Main Street's all clogged up as you approach Forest Hills Parkway. Also busy on the Bedford Highway approaching Flamingo Drive there from Bayview into the Windsor Street Exchange. And if you're traveling along Magazine Hill, we'll start hit the brakes as you get closer to the Windmill Acreley intersection. Spot any traffic trouble? Let us know. The 957 News Radio traffic tip line 902-493-7184. 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Conditions in app. With your latest forecast, here's meteorologist Alistair Alders.
11: Following yesterday's record-breaking summer-like warmth, temperatures have moderated. The guaranteed high only 15 today. We'll have a mix of sun and cloud with northwesterly winds of 20 to 40. Partly cloudy to mainly clear tonight with a light northwest wind. Now, the low will be 6 degrees, but for some inland lower-lying locations, down to 3 degrees, and that does mean there is a risk of some patchy frost overnight. And then Friday, a sunny day with northwest winds of 30 to 50, the high 14 degrees. Today's guaranteed high 15.
17: And right now in downtown Halifax, it is 13. At the airport, 11. Our guaranteed high, 15. We'll have another check of traffic and weather together in less than 10 minutes. 95.7 News Time, 7:33. Well, Halifax police are investigating a hit and run after a vehicle struck an 11-year-old boy in Bedford. Police saying that the boy was not injured. That collision happened Tuesday morning. Police saying they believe the vehicle involved was a newer model gray-colored Toyota Corolla. Police saying they are looking to speak with a driver who briefly stopped before leaving the scene. As well, a Halifax man facing charges after an investigation by the Integrated Child Exploitation Unit. Regional police says officers executed a search warrant last week on Beach Street here in Halifax. They seized electronic devices and a firearm. 56-year-old Jeffrey Puxon Barnes is facing several charges, including possessing and accessing child sexual abuse material and unauthorized possession of a firearm. He is expected to appear in court at a later date. The Department of Natural Resources says a wildfire burning in Queens County is now being held. DNR saying last night on a social media post, the fire in the community of East Port Lebert was roughly 3 hectares and was being supported by 3 volunteer fire departments. Nova Scotia's 4 new 802 fixed-wing air tankers, Bird Dog, and a DNR helicopter have been brought in to assist. Residents there had been asked to stay out of the area to allow firefighters to do their work. DNR saying that firefighters and a helicopter remain on scene. Well, a joint operation with the city and the province this summer, aiming to take care of an invasive plant species causing problems at a lake in Dartmouth. We get more on that story from 95.7's Mark Hodgins.
18: A yellow floating heart outbreak has been causing some problems for Little Albro Lake in recent years, according to the municipality. The city says that invasive plant species has significantly impacted the lake's natural ecosystem. Staff first attacked that invasion with a herbicide back in September of 2024 and says that effort was a success, largely driving back that plant. Another round of herbicide now set to be applied to the lake next month. This aiming to get rid of the remaining yellow floating hearts and prevent that plant from overtaking the lake again. This second operation will begin on June 20th. The city says that herbicide will only be applied under the lake's surface and not to any surrounding land. Signage will be posted in that area during the work and for about a week after it's done. I'm Mark Hodgins.
17: You're listening to 95.7 News Radio. Prime Minister Mark Carney says a new pipeline carrying oil from Alberta through BC will only happen under certain conditions, including First Nations consultation. Carney making those comments in Vancouver, where he met with BC Premier David Eby and local business leaders.
0: The first is the building of Pathways, renamed the Oil Sands Alliance. This is the world's largest carbon capture, utilization, and storage project. Secondly, it requires that British Columbians should share substantial economic and financial benefits from projects that include or impact them. And thirdly, it requires fully respecting Canada's duty to consult under Section 35 of the Constitution. Non-negotiable.
17: Carney also said that while Ottawa will adjust to what people want, he says it's essential that a resolution is found in a timely manner on topics such as the pipeline and others. An internal memo reveals that officials managing the federal government's return to office plans are concerned about the ability of Ottawa's troubled municipal transit system to get employees to their workplaces.
1: Canada's top public servant, Privy Council Clerk Michelle Sabia, and Deputy Clerk Isabelle Mondeux met with Ottawa Mayor Mark Sutcliffe on February 19th to discuss the city's readiness to support an increased on-site presence across the federal government. The mayor's director of communications says the meeting focused on how the city could help the effort succeed and addressed public transit, road networks, parking, and availability of office space. In early February, the federal government announced back-to-office plans for executives and employees eligible for hybrid work. John Kennedy, The Canadian Press.
17: Well, Environment Canada is set to release its outlook for the 2026 hurricane season this afternoon. More on that from 95.7's Chris Haleff.
19: The Centre will be unveiling its outlook at 2 p.m. today as it looks to give Canadians an idea of what to expect and make preparations in advance. Last year, the Centre had predicted an above-average season as experts forecasted 13 to 19 named storms, 6 to 10 hurricanes, and 3 to 5 major hurricanes in the Atlantic Ocean Basin. Though there was storm activity, the Atlantic Canadian region didn't experience significant impacts. The 2 named storms, which impacted our region, were Hurricane Erin in August and Hurricane Melissa in fall. Both storms brought with them high winds, heavy rainfall, and dangerous surf conditions, but overall, it was a mostly uneventful season. The Atlantic hurricane season runs from June 1st until November 30th. I'm Chris Halef.
17: A Halifax-based worker is among many Canadian aid workers heading to the Democratic Republic of Congo, where hundreds of people have been infected with a rare and deadly type of Ebola. Chiran Livera of Halifax is operations lead of the Canadian Red Cross and says he's hoping to arrive in the next few days while a team of public health and logistic experts are already on their way. Their work will involve contact tracing, psychological support, and helping people get to treatment centers. Livera has been a part of aid relief in five of the Congo's 17 Ebola outbreaks and says this one's different because there's no vaccine or treatment specifically for this generation of Ebola. The World Health Organization said yesterday there are almost 600 suspected cases and 139 suspected deaths, though officials believe the scale of the spread is much larger. Well, a day of biking turned into a tour across Canada for one Canadian man living with Parkinson's disease. Lloyd Taylor says he didn't intend on biking across the country when he first started, but realized that biking actually helped to ease the symptoms of Parkinson's.
2: I called my wife at the end of the day. I said, "You can't believe it. When I ride the bike, I don't shake." She said, "Well, you better keep riding." One day turned into 21 days. I ended up in St. John's, Newfoundland, and that was supposed to be the end of the ride, but it became really the beginning, and here we are 3-4 years later and still riding.
17: Taylor is presently in Nova Scotia promoting his book, The Kindness of Strangers, Coast to Coast to Coast in 60 Days. He's heading back on the road to do it all again 4 years later, kicking off the bike tour in BC later on this summer. And Canada is expected to spend just over $1 billion hosting the World Cup matches this summer. That's according to the federal budget watchdog. That estimate includes all levels of government, with Ottawa expected to contribute about $473 million. Most of the spending is tied to hosting and operations, while additional money has been set aside for security. Coming up in 60 seconds, traffic and weather together. And as well, tornado researchers have been on the ground in two Ontario communities after severe thunderstorms battered parts of that province. 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
17: 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Time for Rogers 5G home internet traffic and weather together on the ones. With Halifax's most frequent traffic reports, here's Gord Taylor.
10: I have an inbound delay on Hammonds Plains Road between Lucasville Road and Kingswood Drive. Also getting busy getting onto the McKay Bridge. It's slow through the former toll plaza. Also delays on the McDonald Bridge towards Halifax. If you're traveling along Magazine Hill, it's really slow heading towards Windmill and Akerley. And the Bedford Highway, that slows around Flamingo Drive and gets sticky again from Bayview into the Winter Street Exchange. 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Conditions in app. With the latest forecast, here is meteorologist Alistair Alders.
11: A mix of sun and cloud today. Northwest winds of 20 to 40 and 15 degrees. The guaranteed high. Temperatures have moderated. Partly cloudy to mainly clear tonight with a light northwest wind. Now the low is 6 degrees, but for some inland lower-lying locations could get down to about 3 degrees. So inland, a risk of frost overnight. On Friday, sunny skies, 14 degrees, northwest winds of 30 to 50. And for the start of the weekend, Saturday, mainly sunny and 16. Today's guaranteed high, 15.
17: 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At the airport, it's 11, guaranteed high, 15. 95.7 News Radio is the only station with a weather guarantee. 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Tornado researchers have been on the ground in two Ontario communities after severe thunderstorms battered that province on consecutive days. Researchers in Northern Tornadoes Project at Western University surveyed the damage. Director Dave Sill says the team also reviewed video of a possible tornado southeast of London.
20: Thankfully, it's mostly light damage and mostly tree damage. Haven't seen much in the way of damage to homes or anything like that. But lots of people affected.
17: The team also traveled to Huntsville, the focus of a Monday night thunderstorm. Police there saying a 19-year-old died after he was struck by a falling tree in that area. Coming up after sports, there are questions following deaths and illnesses in New Mexico linked to an unknown substance. 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
17: Partly sunny, 13 degrees in downtown Halifax. Good morning. I'm Shelley Summers. Here are the stories making news this morning. Well, Halifax police are investigating a hit and run after a vehicle struck an 11-year-old boy in Bedford. Police saying that the boy wasn't injured, but that they are looking to speak with a driver who briefly stopped before leaving the scene. As well, the Department of Natural Resources says a wildfire burning in Queens County is now being held. DNR said last night on social media, the fire in the community of Eastport Labert was roughly 3 hectares. And coming up after sports in the U.S., reports on stalled efforts to get public money for the White House ballroom. 95.7 News Time, 7:45. 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
8: Well, game one of the NHL's Western Conference Finals of the Vegas Golden Knights in Mile High. Colorado felt the absence of the banged-up Cale Makar. Vegas took an early 3-0 lead. Dylan Coghlan's first goal since late 2021 opened it up, followed by Pavel Dorofeev and Brett Howden, who are the top two goal-getters in the playoffs right now. Colorado made it close, but it ended 4-2. The Eastern Conference Final opens tonight in Raleigh. Much made about Carolina's rest time. 11 days off before they're opening with the Montreal Canadiens. Game one, 9 o'clock on Sportsnet and CBC. The Montreal Victoires are the PWHL's first Canadian Walter Cup champions. A decisive clincher, 4-0 in Ottawa to wrap up the title in 4 games. Marie-Philippe Poulin adds to that ridiculous Hall of Fame resume, named MVP of the playoffs. The Toronto Blue Jays finally took a close one in the Bronx, 2-1 over the Yankees. A big reason, Trey is savage. 6 shutout innings, just 2 hits, 8 strikeouts, 3 of them on Aaron Judge. Toronto scored both their runs in the 7th inning on an Andrés Giménez bases-loaded walk and Vlad Guerrero Jr. sack fly. They look for the split tonight, 8 o'clock on 95.7 News Radio and Sportsnet 1. The Oklahoma City Thunder even up the NBA's Western Conference Final with a 122-113 win over San Antonio. No panic from two-time MVP Shai Gilgeous-Alexander. He had a game-high 30 points. Game 2 of Cavs-Knicks is tonight. Sportsnet 360 has that at 9. For the Sports Center, I'm Simon Bennett.
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17: 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Well, there are questions following deaths and illnesses in New Mexico linked to an unknown substance. More on that story from Lisa Dwyer.
12: New Mexico authorities say three people are dead and more than a dozen first responders are being treated for exposure to an unidentified substance after being called to a home in Albuquerque for a suspected drug overdose. New Mexico State Police say three of the four people who were found unresponsive inside the home have died. The other is being treated at a hospital. 18 first responders were exposed to the substance and began experiencing symptoms that included nausea and dizziness. All of the first responders were transported to the hospital where they are being monitored. I'm Lisa Dwyer.
17: Looks like efforts have stalled trying to get public money for the White House ballroom. Here's Ed Donahue.
13: Republicans in the Senate are considering dropping a proposal for $1 billion in security money for the White House complex and President Trump's ballroom. The president was asked if he's worried about the ballroom funding.
14: No, the ballrooms are being built. I'm building the ballroom.
13: In the Senate, Louisiana Republican John Kennedy says they're back to square one. North Carolina's Tom Tillis says adding the security funding was a bad idea. He does not think there is enough backing to pass it, even if the price is reduced. Vermont Democrat Peter Welch says this comes as many voters are struggling to make ends meet.
15: The folks that you represent and I represent who are willing to work hard, who are willing to pay their fair share, but really wonder, why are we spending $1 billion on a ballroom?
13: President Trump had originally said private money would cover the ballroom project. Ed Donahue, Washington.
17: Coming up in 60 seconds, traffic and weather together on the ones. And marking the end of Stephen Colbert's late night show. 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
17: 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Time for Rogers 5G home internet traffic and weather together on the ones. With Halifax's most frequent traffic reports, here's Gord Taylor.
10: Good morning. Traffic picking up on the inbound route. Slow on both bridges heading towards Halifax. Quite a delay getting through the former toll plaza onto the McCabe. Off and on delays on the 102 inbound from Dunbrack headed towards Bears Road. The Bedford Highway is pretty solid from Bayview into the Winter Street Exchange. And hefty delays coming off Magazine Hill into Burnside. Main Street is very slow heading towards Forest Hills Parkway. 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Conditions in app. With your latest forecast, here's meteorologist Alistair Alders.
11: A fair day with a mix of sun and cloud, northwesterly winds of 20 to 40, 15 degrees, the guaranteed high today closer to where we should be. Partly cloudy to mainly clear tonight with a light northwest wind. Now the low is 6 degrees, but for some inland lower-lying locations, we could dip down to about 3 degrees, so a risk of frost inland tonight. On Friday, sunny skies, northwesterlies of 30 to 50 with a high of 14, and then not too bad for the weekend, mainly sunny 16 on Saturday. A mix of sun and cloud and 17 on Sunday. For Monday, cloudy with late day rain developing in a high of 13. Today's guaranteed high, 15.
17: And right now in downtown Halifax, it is 13. At the airport, 11. Guaranteed high, 15. 95.7 News Radio has traffic and weather together every 10 minutes on the ones in both the morning and the afternoon at 1:11, 21, 31, 41, and 51 minutes past the hour. Recapping our lead story, Halifax police investigating a hit and run after a vehicle struck an 11-year-old boy in Bedford. Police saying that the boy wasn't injured, but that they are looking to speak with a driver who briefly stopped before leaving the scene. We'll have the latest on this as well as other top stories coming up at the top of the hour with Blake Priddle. 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
17: Well, marking the end of Stephen Colbert's late-night TV show. We get more from reporter Haya Panjwani.
0: The Late Show with Stephen Colbert is coming to an end on Thursday after 11 years. The end marks the conclusion of his on-air feud with President Donald Trump. When CBS announced last summer that the show would come to an end in May, the network said it was for economic reasons. But others, including Colbert, are skeptical that Trump's repeated criticism of the show had nothing to do with it. Various stars, including actor Jon Hamm, say they've enjoyed being a part of his show.
1: Nobody has his unique sense of humor.
0: Actor George Clooney was one of Colbert's first guests.
2: He's somebody who's been speaking out for a long time. He's a good man. And he's a decent man.
0: And actor Roy Wood is looking forward to Colbert's next

0: of you when you're teaching, it is really about whether or not students learn what you have to teach and learn what your colleagues in your department and in your field have to teach.
1: That move expected to start in the fall of 2027. Firefighters in Southern California battling several wildfires that have grown in windy and dry weather. More on that from ABC's Alex Stone.
2: Areas of Los Angeles smell like a campfire today, and at times smoke has moved in depending on the wind direction. The fire of main concern is burning around Simi Valley. 43,000 people are under evacuation orders. It flared up on Tuesday, but firefighters say they are making progress. Containment numbers are going up. One home has been lost. Most of the fires are now burning in pretty remote land.
1: And that is Alex Stone in Los Angeles. Wheat farmers in Kansas and other states, meantime, being hit hard by extreme weather and challenging economics. Jennifer King with more on that story.
3: Punishing weather and climbing costs are impacting this year's wheat crop in the U.S. Hotter than average temperatures, late freezes, and record-setting drought in the plains has worsened the spread of wheat viruses and sped up the production of seed heads, which yields lower quality grain. Combined with tariffs and higher prices for fertilizer and fuel, longtime wheat farmers say it's not going to be a good year. The U.S. Department of Agriculture estimates production is down 21% from last year. Wheat growers will see their smallest crop since 1972. I'm Jennifer King.
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1: 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Here's Mike Eppel.
9: Good morning. Seeing an early move to the upside for U.S. stock futures after NVIDIA delivered the goods with its Q1 results. The artificial intelligence chipmaker blew past Wall Street's expectations once again, fueled by the massive demand for high-end AI chips. The company earned $58 billion on revenue of $81 billion, up 85% year over year. And NVIDIA raised its guidance, raised its dividend, and announced a massive stock buyback. The share price hit a record in the Wednesday trade, and it's up about 0.25% in pre-market action this morning, giving a lift to others in the computer chip space. And Micron Technology up by 2%. Tesla's up 1.8%. Marvell Technology's up 2.7%. The Dow futures up just 10 points. NASDAQ futures holding at break even. Wednesday trade saw the TSX gain 420 points, 1.25%, almost an across the board rally. Air Canada gained 4%. Bombardier was up 6%. The gold stocks up by 2.5% as a group. And the bank and insurance companies also had a strong day. The Dow Jones was up 645, 1.3%. Record highs for Apple and NVIDIA. Intel surged 7%. NASDAQ was up 400 points or 1.5%. Price for oil coming off a 6% tumble in Wednesday's trade. Back up a dollar this morning at 99.25. The Canadian dollar down a tenth at 72.63. And the price for gold, it's moving down a little bit by $5 at 45.30 the ounce. At the Business Center, I'm Mike Eppel.
10: 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Now, they face their biggest test yet, the undefeated Hurricanes. 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
3: Good morning. It is Thursday, May the 21st. I'm Blake Priddle. Right now in downtown Halifax, it is sunny and 13 degrees. Here's what's making news this hour. Halifax police have charged a man for accessing child sexual abuse material and for unauthorized possession of a firearm. Halifax police are still investigating a hit and run after a vehicle hit an 11-year-old boy in Bedford.
5: A joint operation with the city and the province this summer is aiming to take care of an invasive plant species causing problems for a lake in Dartmouth. We'll have more on that story coming up.
3: And later,
6: Environment Canada is set to release its outlook for the 2026 hurricane season this afternoon. I'll have more details coming up.
7: Rally underway after NVIDIA knocks it out of the park with its quarterly earnings, record-breaking results, and a big hike to the dividend. SpaceX files the paperwork for an initial public offering, and the price for oil bouncing back after a 6% slide. Business at 26.
8: Record earnings for NVIDIA, leading to a sigh of relief for global markets, with stock futures climbing. Price for oil's back above $100 a barrel. Business at 26.
3: 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Time for Rogers 5G home internet, traffic, and weather together on the ones. Good morning, Gord.
9: Well, it looks like we have a collision on St. Margaret's Bay Road inbound just after Dunbrack that's backing up traffic. Then once you can clear that, it's slow heading into the Armadale roundabout. Both Herring Cove and Purcell's Cove Road are slow in the roundabout as well. Quinpool, very slow heading towards Connaught. There's heavy backup on the Cirque from Burnside Drive trying to get onto the McKay Bridge. Slow going in the McDonald Bridge as well. Both Portland and Main Street are backed up heading towards the Cirque. Summer's coming in hot, so why not turn up the chill with Smirnoff Ice? Fresh new look, same OG flavor, 19 plus. 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With your latest forecast, here is Meteor Meteorologist Alistair Alders.
10: Temperatures have moderated following yesterday's summer-like record-breaking heat. Only 15 degrees for the guaranteed high today with a mix of sun and cloud. Northwesterly winds of 20 to 40. Partly cloudy to mainly clear tonight with a light northwest wind. Now the low is 6 degrees, but for inland lower-lying locations could get down to about 3 degrees. So for some, a risk of patchy frost inland overnight. And then Friday, sunny skies with a high of 14, northwest winds of 30 to 50. Today's guaranteed high is 15.
3: Right now in downtown Halifax, it is 13 degrees and 12 over at the airport. We'll have another check of traffic and weather together in less than 10 minutes. 95.7 News Time, 8:03. Police in Halifax have charged a man in an online child exploitation investigation. Regional police say officers executed a search warrant last week on Beach Street in Halifax and seized electronic devices and a firearm. 56-year-old Jeffrey Puxton Barnes is facing several charges, including for possessing and accessing child sexual abuse material and unauthorized possession of a firearm. He's expected to appear in court at a later date. Halifax police are investigating a hit-and-run after a vehicle struck an 11-year-old boy in Bedford, Nova Scotia. Police say the boy was not injured and the collision happened on Tuesday morning. The police say they believe the vehicle involved was a newer model Toyota Corolla that's gray in color. Police want to speak to the driver, who briefly stopped before leaving the scene. A wildfire burning in Queen's County is now being held. The Department of Natural Resources said last night on social media the fire in the community of East Port La Hebert was roughly 3 hectares and was being supported by 3 volunteer fire departments. Nova Scotia's 4 new 802 fixed-wing air tankers, Bird Dog, and DNR helicopter had been brought in to assist. Residents had been asked to stay out of the area to allow firefighters to do their work. DNR says firefighters and a helicopter remain on scene. The municipality and the province are teaming up to save a local lake that's been dealing with an invasive plant species. 95.7's Mark Hodgins has more.
11: Little Albro Lake in Dartmouth has been dealing with a yellow floating heart outbreak in recent years, according to the municipality. The city says the invasive plant species has significantly impacted that lake's natural ecosystem. Staff from HRM and from the province will now be applying herbicide to the lake over the course of 10 days next month. According to a release, this will be the second dose of herbicide at the lake, aiming to get rid of what's left of those plants after a previous application back in September of 2024. Now, this second operation is set to begin on June 20th. The city says herbicide will only be applied under the lake's surface and not to any surrounding land. Signage will be posted in that area during the work and for about a week after it's complete. I'm Mark Hodgins.
3: The federal government has issued a request for proposals from partners committed to cleaning up lost, abandoned, and discarded fishing gear. Federal Fisheries Minister Joanne Thompson made the announcement in Yarmouth yesterday, saying Ottawa has already set aside $15 million over the next 3 years. Commonly known as ghost gear, the discarded equipment can harm marine mammals, fisheries, and habitats. Thompson says the government's ghost gear fund will be used to find and safely dispose of ghost gear. The minister says since the fund was launched in 2020, more than 2,500 tons has been removed from Canada's waters. Prime Minister Mark Carney is condemning Israel's treatment of detained activists following a raid on a Gaza-bound flotilla packed with aid. Carney described the behavior as abominable and unacceptable, adding that Ottawa is seeking assurances about the well-being of detained Canadians. France, Italy, the Netherlands, Britain, Turkey, and Greece were also critical of the incident. The global uproar was sparked by the release of videos showing the activists restrained, their wrists bound, and foreheads lowered to the floor. Later today, Environment Canada will unveil its 2026 hurricane season outlook. 95.7's Chris Haleff has more.
6: This afternoon, officials with the Canadian Hurricane Central will present their outlook for the upcoming season to help people prepare in advance. The season runs from June 1st until November 30th. For the 2025 hurricane season outlook, the center predicted an above-average season for tropical storm activity, with experts forecasting 13 to 19 named storms, 6 to 10 hurricanes, and 3 to 5 major hurricanes in the Atlantic Ocean Basin. But our region didn't experience any significant impacts last season, with only two storms, Hurricane Erin in August and Hurricane Melissa in October and November, both storms bringing with them high winds, heavy rainfall, and dangerous surf conditions. But overall, it was a mostly uneventful season. The center will be unveiling its outlook at 2 p.m. today. I'm Chris Haleff.
3: RCMP in Pictou County are looking for a missing 19-year-old woman. Cadence Bowser was last seen yesterday in Salt Springs at 11 p.m. Bowser is described as 5'3" with medium-length dark hair, and she was last seen wearing red plaid pants, a white and black plaid jacket, and work boots, and she may be walking a Boston Terrier. Anyone with information is asked to contact the RCMP or Crime Stoppers. Canadian aid workers are heading to the Democratic Republic of Congo, where hundreds of people have likely been infected with a rare and deadly type of Ebola. Halifax-based Chiron Levera is operations lead of the Canadian Red Cross and says he's hoping to arrive in the next few days, while a team of public health and logistics experts are already on their way. Their work will involve contact tracing, psychological support, and helping people to get to treatment centers. A former race car driver isn't letting Parkinson's disease stop him from seeing the country. Lloyd Taylor was put in contact with a cycling group who discovered that biking helped to ease the symptoms of Parkinson's. A week later, he was on the road biking from coast to coast to coast. He says he met people from across the country over the span of 60 days, and one thing remained the same, the generosity of Canadians.
12: People just wanted to play their part and help and invariably thanked us for giving them the chance to be a part of it. And it showed me not only are people kind and they want to be kind, but they actually need it. And they're looking for opportunities to show kindness.
3: Taylor is in Nova Scotia on a book tour promoting The Kindness of Strangers Coast to Coast to Coast in 60 days. He'll be getting back on the road for another bike tour across the country, kicking off in British Columbia on August the 17th. Coming up in 60 seconds, traffic and weather together on the ones. 95.7 News Time, 8:10.
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3: 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Time for Rogers 5G home internet traffic and weather together on the ones. Now with Halifax's most frequent traffic reports, here's Gord Taylor.
9: Work on a crash on St. Margaret's Bay Road inbound just after Dunbrack, which is backing up traffic towards Albert Walker Drive. It's also slow on St. Margaret's Bay Road heading into the Armdale roundabout. Things are pretty solid on the 102 inbound from 103 headed towards Bearsup. There's heavy backup on the Bedford Highway well before Bayview into the Winter Street Exchange. Still pretty slow coming off Magazine Hill in the Burnside and slow getting onto the McKay Bridge at the former Toll Plaza and busy coming off the McDonald into Halifax. 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Conditions in app. With your Thursday forecast, here is meteorologist Alistair Alders.
10: A nice day with a mix of sun and cloud, northwesterly winds of 20 to 40, but not as warm as yesterday, only 15 degrees for the guaranteed high. And then partly cloudy to mainly clear tonight with a light northwest wind, 6 degrees the low. But for some inland lower-lying communities, we could dip down to about 3 degrees, so there is a risk of frost for inland lower-lying locations tonight. On Friday, sunny with a high of 14, northwest winds of 30 to 50, and Saturday's mainly sunny with a high of 16. Today's guaranteed high, 15.
3: 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Ontario will ban the use and purchase of Chinese-made drones by the government and provincial police amid growing security and privacy concerns with foreign-made technology.
16: The province says Chinese law may require companies incorporated in China to disclose data even if it's stored abroad, and drones could access or store sensitive information. Ontario says it will immediately ban Chinese-made drones from highly sensitive provincial police operations, prohibit their purchase for government use, and gradually replace existing government drones with technology made in Canada or approved jurisdictions. The government says the move aligns with other government organizations, including the Canadian Armed Forces and the RCMP. Now, the province says it will consult industry stakeholders in the coming weeks to consider replacement options, including Canadian and Ontario drone manufacturers. David Augustine, The Canadian Press, Toronto.
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3: It is sunny and 13 degrees in downtown Halifax. Good morning, I'm Blake Priddle. Here are the stories making news this hour. A Halifax man is facing charges for possessing child sexual abuse material and unauthorized possession of a firearm following a search warrant executed on Beach Street last week. And later today, Environment Canada will unveil its 2026 hurricane season outlook. Coming up after sports, Prime Minister Carney says a new pipeline carrying oil from Alberta to BC will only go ahead if certain conditions are met. 95.7 News Time, 8:15. 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
20: Well, the Vegas Golden Knights took game one of the NHL's Western Conference Final on the road to Colorado. Mitch Marner at it again. Great setup to Pavel Dorofeyev. Marner now 19 points to lead everyone in the playoffs. Dorofeyev 10 goals. Vegas led 3-0 early. The Avalanche made it interesting, but the 4-2 final gives Colorado their first home loss all postseason. Canada's hopes of a cup in action tonight. The Montreal Canadiens in Raleigh to face Carolina in the East Final. The Canes very rested, but Montreal 3-0 against them during the season. Sports and CBC have pucked up at 9. The Walter Cup to the Montreal Victoire, the first Canadian team to capture the PWHL title. It was not close last night in Ottawa, taking game 4 and the clincher 4-0. Three goals in the final 10 minutes, including Abby Rock's shorthanded jailbreak. Marie-Philippe Poulin, the playoff MVP. The Toronto Blue Jays 2-1 winners over the Yankees in the Bronx. Trey Savage out, dual Cam Schlittler. 6 shutout innings with 8 Ks, no walks. His ERA now at 1.07. Toronto's 2 runs in the 7th inning enough to get it done. It's a bullpen game in the finale. Spencer Miles expected to get the bulk of the work. 95.7 News Radio and Sportsnet 1 have first pitch at 8 o'clock. In case you missed it, the club announced Jose Barrios had Tommy John surgery, out for the rest of this season and possibly most of 2027. The NBA's West Final now tied at the game apiece. Shea Gildas-Alexander's 30 points led the Thunder over San Antonio 122-113. The Eastern Conference Final continues tonight. Sportsnet 360 has game 2 of Cavs Knicks at 9. From the Sports Center, I'm Simon Bennett.
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3: 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Prime Minister Mark Carney says a new pipeline carrying oil from Alberta through BC will only happen under certain conditions, including First Nations consultation. Carney made the comments in Vancouver, where he met with BC Premier David Eby and local business leaders.
25: The first is the building of Pathways, renamed the Oil Sands Alliance. This is the world's largest carbon capture, utilization, and storage project. Secondly, It requires that British Columbians should share substantial economic and financial benefits from projects that include or impact them. And thirdly, it requires fully respecting Canada's duty to consult under Section 35 of the Constitution. Non-negotiable.
3: Carney also said that while Ottawa will adjust to what people want, it's essential that a resolution is found in a timely manner on topics such as the pipeline and others. New health restrictions around Ebola forced a U.S.-bound flight to divert to Montreal.
0: Online plane tracker FlightAware says the flight was en route from Paris to Detroit. It landed at Trudeau International Airport. The airline, Air France, says a passenger from the Democratic Republic of Congo was denied entry to the U.S. It says it's due to new American rules that travelers from certain countries, including the Congo, can only enter the U.S. through Washington. The restrictions come as a deadly outbreak of a rare type of Ebola sweeps the Congo and neighboring Uganda. The World Health Organization has reported almost 600 suspected cases and 139 suspected deaths. Aaron Sousa, The Canadian Press.
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3: 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Time for Rogers 5G home internet, traffic, and weather together on the ones. Good morning, Gord.
9: Well, good morning. Just working to clamp an earlier collision on St. Margaret's Bay Road just after Dunbrack. Looks like they're getting that cleaned up, but now the traffic's quite heavy on St. Margaret's Bay Road heading into the Armdale roundabout. Going to get bumper-to-bumper traffic on the 102 inbound from 103 headed towards Bears Road. Also slow moving on the Bedford Highway from Bayview into the Windsor Street Exchange. Things have eased off along Magazine Lane to Burnside. There's a bit of delay on the 102 outbound near the Bedford Rifle Range and Hammonds Plains Road, slow in both directions approaching the ramps for the 102. 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Conditions in app. With the latest forecast, here is meteorologist Alistair Alders.
10: A mix of sun and cloud and 15 degrees, the guaranteed high today, with northwest winds of 20 to 40. And then partly cloudy to mainly clear tonight with a light northwest wind down to 6 degrees. But some inland lower-lying communities could dip down to about 3 degrees, so there is a risk of frost inland tonight. On Friday, sunny skies, northwesterlies of 30 to 50 and 14 degrees. And then a fair week. Weekend, mainly sunny Saturday, 16. On Sunday, a mix of sun and cloud, 17. For Monday, cloudy with our next system rolling in. That will develop late day rain with a high of 13. Today's guaranteed high, 15.
3: Right now in downtown Halifax, it is 13 degrees and 12 over at the airport. 95.7 News Radio has traffic and weather together every 10 minutes on the ones in the morning and in the afternoon during the news wheels. Recapping our lead story, police in Halifax have charged a man in an online child exploitation investigation. The 56-year-old suspect is facing several charges, including for possessing and accessing child sexual abuse material and for unauthorized possession of a firearm. We'll have the latest on this and other top stories coming up at the bottom of the hour with Shelley Summers. 95.7 News Time, 8:23.
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6: Live real life. That's the motto of a new Surgeon General report on the dangers of too much screen time for kids. The report, calling it an urgent public health issue, found some kids are now spending more time on devices than they do sleeping or attending school. Experts warning even some toddlers are now spending multiple hours a day in front of a screen, setting up potential mental health issues and poor developmental and educational outcomes.
3: That was ABC's Andrea Fujii with the report. Marineland says it's moving their bears to a sanctuary in the United States as the park slowly winds down its operations.
8: The shuttered Niagara Falls, Ontario amusement park says it packed up the 12 bears and they're going to the Wild Animal Sanctuary in Colorado, a charity that sits on a massive property for nearly 1,000 large carnivores, including bears, lions, and tigers. Marineland closed to the public in the summer of 2024 after the death of its owner and is up for sale. The park is working with a coalition of American aquariums in a bid to move its 30 belugas and 4 dolphins. Several hundred deer also remain at the park as Marineland slowly works to move them. Brenda Molina Navidad, The Canadian Press.
3: Coming up in 60 seconds, the latest in business with the Dynamic Market Minute. 95.7 News Time, 8:25.
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26: Well, good morning. North American stocks are coming off what was a very strong Wednesday performance in anticipation of NVIDIA's quarterly earnings update. And the world's most valuable company did not disappoint with its results, with the revenue for Q1 topping $80 billion, up 85% year-to-year, and NVIDIA raised its guidance for Q2 to $90 billion. Also announced a multi-billion dollar stock buyback and a big hike to its quarterly dividend payment. NVIDIA stock was up by over 1% at a record high on Wednesday. This morning, it's steady in pre-market trade, but the rest of the market is moving higher with a sigh of relief from the NVIDIA earnings update. The TSX in the Wednesday trade was up 420 points, a jump of 1.25%. Bank and insurance stocks have a very strong day. Shares of Manulife gained over 2%. Gold stocks up 2.5%. Air Canada up 4.75%. And restaurant brands up by better than 1%. Wall Street had the Dow Jones up 645 points, back above 50,000 at the close on the index, up 1.25%. The NASDAQ was up 400 points or 1.5%, and then S&P gained just over 1%. After the close of trade, Elon Musk's SpaceX filed the paperwork for an initial public stock offering. OpenAI is expected to do the same tomorrow. The international markets this morning, the Tokyo Nikkei gained 1,800 points, up 3%. The Canadian dollar comes in at 72.63. That's down a tenth. The price for oil, after a 6% slide, back up a dollar at 99.33. Gold, down $5 at 45.29. At the Business Center, I'm Mike Eppel.
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17: Hey, buddy.
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18: Good morning. It's Thursday, May 21st. I'm Shelley Summers. Right now in downtown Halifax, sunshine, 13 degrees. Here's what's making news this morning. Halifax police are investigating a hit and run after a vehicle struck an 11-year-old boy in Bedford. A wildfire burning in Queens County now being held.
20: The municipality and the provincial government teaming up to try to save a local lake that's been dealing with an invasive plant species. We'll have more on that story next.
18: And coming up
21: later today, Environment Canada will unveil its 2026 hurricane season outlook.
27: Vegas took game one of the NHL's Western Conference final over Colorado, while the Montreal Victoire captured the Walter Kopp Sports at 45.
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18: 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Time for Rogers 5G home internet traffic and weather together on the ones. And with Halifax's most frequent traffic reports, here's Gord Taylor.
9: Well, good morning. Just working to clean up an earlier collision on St. Margaret's Bay Road just after Dunbrack. Looks like they're getting that cleaned up, and now the traffic's quite heavy on St. Margaret's Bay Road heading into the Armdale roundabout. Going to get bumper-to-bumper traffic on the 102 inbound from 103 headed towards Bearsford. Also slow moving on the Bedford Highway from Bayview into the Winter Street Exchange. Things have eased off along Magazine Land to Burnside. There's a bit of delay on the 102 outbound near the Bedford Rifle Range and Hammonds Plains Road, slow in both directions approaching the ramps for the 102. 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Starts Friday. Conditions in app. With the latest forecast, here is meteorologist Alistair Alders.
10: Following yesterday's record-breaking summer-like warmth, temperatures have moderated. The guaranteed high only 15 today. We'll have a mix of sun and cloud with northwesterly winds of 20 to 40. Partly cloudy to mainly clear tonight with a light northwest wind. Now the low will be 6 degrees, but for some inland lower-lying locations down to 3 degrees, and that does mean there is a risk of some patchy frost overnight. And then Friday, a sunny day with northwest winds of 30 to 50, the high 14 degrees. Today's guaranteed high 15.
18: And right now in downtown Halifax, it is 13 at the airport, 12, guaranteed high 15. We'll have another check of traffic and weather together in less than 10 minutes. 95.7 News Time, 8:33. Well, Halifax police are investigating a hit and run after a vehicle struck an 11-year-old boy in Bedford. Police saying the boy wasn't injured. The collision happened Tuesday morning. Police say they believe the vehicle involved was a newer model, gray-colored Toyota Corolla. Police say they are looking to speak with the driver who briefly stopped before leaving the scene. As well, a Halifax man facing charges after an investigation by the Integrated Child Exploitation Unit. Regional police say officers executed a search warrant last week on Beach Street in Halifax. Electronic devices and a firearm were seized. 56-year-old Jeffrey Puxham Barnes is facing several charges, including possessing and accessing child sexual abuse material, as well as unauthorized possession of a firearm. He is expected to appear in court at a later date. Well, the Department of Natural Resources says a wildfire burning in Queens County is now being held. DNR saying last night on a social media post, the fire in the community of East Port-Lebert was roughly 3 hectares and was being supported by 3 volunteer fire departments. Nova Scotia's 4 new 802 fixed-wing air tankers, Bird Dog, and DNR helicopter have been brought in to assist. Residents had been asked to stay out of the area and allow firefighters to do their work. DNR says that firefighters and a helicopter remain on the scene. Well, a joint operation with the city and the province this summer, aiming to take care of an invasive plant species causing problems at a lake in Dartmouth. More on that story from 95.7's Mark Hodgins.
20: A yellow floating heart outbreak has been causing some problems for Little Albro Lake in recent years, according to the municipality. The city says that invasive plant species has significantly impacted the lake's natural ecosystem. Staff first attacked that invasion with a herbicide back in September of 2024 and says that effort was a success, largely driving back that plant. Another round of herbicide now set to be applied to the lake next month. This aiming to get rid of the remaining yellow floating hearts and prevent that plant from overtaking the lake again. This second operation will begin on June 20th. The city says that herbicide will only be applied under the lake's surface and not to any surrounding land. Signage will be posted in that area during the work and for about a week after it's done. I'm Mark Hodgins.
18: 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Prime Minister Mark Carney says a new pipeline carrying oil from Alberta through BC will only happen under certain conditions, including First Nations consultation. Carney making those comments in Vancouver, where he met with BC Premier David Eby and local business leaders.
0: The first is the building of Pathways, renamed the Oil Sands Alliance. This is the world's largest carbon capture, utilization, and storage project. Secondly, it requires that British Columbians should share substantial economic and financial benefits from projects that include or impact them. And thirdly, it requires fully respecting Canada's duty to consult under Section 35 of the Constitution. Non-negotiable.
18: Carney also said that while Ottawa will adjust to what people want, he says it's essential that a resolution is found in a timely manner on topics such as the pipeline and others. An internal memo reveals that officials managing the federal government's return to office plans are concerned about the ability of Ottawa's troubled municipal transit system to get employees to their workplaces.
1: Canada's top public servant, Privy Council Clerk Michelle Sabia, and Deputy Clerk Isabelle Mondeux met with Ottawa Mayor Mark Sutcliffe on February 19th to discuss the city's readiness to support an increased on-site presence across the federal government. The mayor's director of communications says the meeting focused on how the city could help the effort succeed and addressed public transit, road networks, parking, and availability of office space. In early February, the federal government announced back-to-office plans for executives and employees eligible for hybrid work. John Kennedy, The Canadian Press.
18: Environment Canada is set to release its outlook for the 2026 hurricane season this afternoon. We get more on that from 95.7's Chris Haleff.
2: The Centre will be unveiling its outlook at 2 p.m. today as it looks to give Canadians an idea of what to expect and make preparations in advance. Last year, the Centre had predicted an above-average season as experts forecasted 13 to 19 named storms, 6 to 10 hurricanes, and 3 to 5 major hurricanes in the Atlantic Ocean Basin. There was storm activity. The Atlantic Canadian region didn't experience significant impacts. The two named storms which impacted our region were Hurricane Erin in August and Hurricane Melissa in fall. Both storms brought with them high winds, heavy rainfall, and dangerous surf conditions, but overall, it was a mostly uneventful season. The Atlantic hurricane season runs from June 1st until November 30th. I'm Chris Haleff.
18: Well, a Halifax-based worker is among many Canadian aid workers heading to the Democratic Republic of Congo, where hundreds of people there have been infected with a rare and deadly type of Ebola. Chiran Levera of Halifax is operations lead of the Canadian Red Cross and says he's hoping to arrive in the next few days, while a team of public health and logistics experts are already on their way. Their work will involve contact tracing, psychological support, and helping people get to treatment centers. Levera has been a part of aid relief in five of the Congo's 17 Ebola outbreaks and says this one's different because there is no vaccine or treatment specifically for this species of Ebola. The World Health Organization said yesterday there are almost 600 suspected cases and 139 suspected deaths, though officials believe the scale of the spread is much larger. Ottawa is looking to hear from groups committed to cleaning up so-called ghost gear. Federal Fisheries Minister Joanne Thompson was in Yarmouth yesterday announcing a request for proposals for a group to clean up lost and discarded fishing gear. That ghost gear is commonly, as it's commonly called, rather, can be harmful for whales as well as fisheries and habitats. Federal government's Ghost Gear Fund first launched back in 2020. Thompson says more than 2,500 tons of equipment has been cleaned up to date. Ottawa has set aside $15 million over the next 3 years, with the closing date for proposals set for June 29th. And a day of biking turned into a tour across Canada for an Ontario man living with Parkinson's disease. Lloyd Taylor says he didn't intend on biking across the country when he first started, but realized biking helped to ease the symptoms of Parkinson's.
3: I called my wife at the end of the day. I said, "You can't believe it. When I ride the bike, I don't shake." She said, "Well, you better keep riding." One day turned into 21 days. I ended up in St. John's, Newfoundland, and that was supposed to be the end of the ride, but it became really the beginning, and here we are. 3-4 years later and still riding.
18: And Taylor is currently in Nova Scotia promoting his book, The Kindness of Strangers, Coast to Coast to Coast, in 60 days. Coming up in 60 seconds, traffic and weather together, and as well, cutting back on your kids' screen times. 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
18: 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Time for Rogers 5G home internet traffic and weather together on the ones. With Halifax's most frequent traffic reports, here's Gord Taylor.
9: Many traffic delays around the HRM this morning. Still pretty slow getting in and out of the Armdale roundabout. Quinpool very heavy heading towards Kanata. The 102 inbound has off and on delays, but quite heavy from the 103 headed towards Bears Road. Also, the Bedford Highway slows up well before Bayview into the Winter Street Exchange. Both bridges seeing Halifax bound delays. Still quite slow getting onto the McKay Bridge at the former toll plaza. 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Starts Friday. Conditions in app. With the latest forecast, here's meteorologist Alistair Alders.
10: A mix of sun and cloud today, northwest winds of 20 to 40 and 15 degrees, the guaranteed high. Temperatures have moderated. Partly cloudy to mainly clear tonight with a light northwest wind. Now the low is 6 degrees, but for some inland lower-lying locations, could get down to about 3 degrees, so inland, a risk of frost overnight. On Friday, sunny skies, 14 degrees, northwest winds of 30 to 50. And for the start of the weekend, Saturday, mainly sunny and 16. Today's guaranteed high, 15.
18: 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At the airport, 12. Guaranteed high, 15. 95.7 News Radio is the only station with a weather guarantee. 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Well, when it comes to new guidance for screen times, experts are saying if you have children younger than 18 months, they shouldn't get any. As well, kids aged 6 to 18 should have about 2 hours a day. We get more from ABC's Andrea Fuji.
11: Live real life. That's the motto of a new Surgeon General report on the dangers of too much screen time for kids. The report, calling it an urgent public health issue, found some kids are now spending more time on devices than they do sleeping or attending school. Experts warning even some toddlers are now spending multiple hours a day in front of a screen, setting up potential mental health issues and poor developmental and educational outcomes.
18: And that is ABC's Andrea Fuji reporting. Coming up after sports, three people are dead, more than a dozen first responders taken to hospital after a 911 call about a suspected drug overdose in a house west of Albuquerque. 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
18: We've got a mix of sun and cloud, a little bit cooler than what we were seeing yesterday. 13 in downtown Halifax. Good morning. I'm Shelley Summers. Here are the stories making news this morning. Halifax police investigating a hit and run after a vehicle struck an 11-year-old boy in Bedford. Police saying the boy wasn't injured, but they are looking to speak with a driver who briefly stopped before leaving the scene. As well, the Department of Natural Resources says a wildfire burning in Queens County is now being held. DNR said last night on social media the fire in the community of East Port Lebert was roughly 3 hectares. And coming up after sports, Ukraine's president says he is strengthening his country's defense in northern areas following threats of new attacks from Russia. 95.7 News time, 8:45. 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
27: Well, the conference finals began in the Stanley Cup playoffs last night. Game one of the West of Vegas at Hosco, Colorado, jumping up to a 3-0 lead early on goals from Dylan Coughlin, Pavel Dorofeev, and Brett Howden. Colorado didn't have Cale Makar. Made it close, but Vegas was victorious 4-2. 36 saves from Carter Hart. Meanwhile, the Montreal Canadiens opened the East final at Carolina. The Canes 8-0 in these playoffs, but you'll hear the rest versus rest debate over and over. It's their first game in a dozen days. 9 o'clock on Sportsnet and CBC. The Montreal Victoire are Canada's first Walter Cup champion. They wrapped up the title with a 4-0 win in Game 4 in Ottawa. Abbey Rock scored twice, including shorthanded in the third period. Marie-Philippe Poulin named playoff MVP. Another tight game between the Jays and Yankees, this time won by Toronto 2-1 last night. Great outing from Trey Savage. 6 shutout innings, struck out Aaron Judge 3 times, finished with 8 total. Andrés Giménez worked an 11-pitch at bat into a bases-loaded walk to open the scoring in the 7th. The series wraps tonight at 8 o'clock on 95.7 News Radio and Sportsnet 1. No panic in OKC. The Thunder tied up the NBA's West Final with a 122-113 win over San Antonio. A game-high 30 points from back-to-back MVP Shai Gilgeous-Alexander. It's Game 2 of the Eastern Conference Final tonight. The Knicks look to go up 2-0 in Cleveland. That's a 9 o'clock tip on Sportsnet 360. From the Sports Center, I'm Simon Bennett.
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18: 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Well, Ukraine's president says he is strengthening his country's defense in northern areas following threats of new attacks from Russia along the Belarus border. We get more from Charles de Ledesma.
16: In his nightly address, President Volodymyr Zelensky says he's instructed his foreign ministry to increase diplomatic pressure on Russia and Belarus. He says, I expect Ukraine's Ministry of Foreign Affairs to be as active as possible in its diplomatic efforts regarding Belarus. We need to increase pressure and strengthen coordination with our partners. Frankly, it's already quite annoying that Ukraine's constantly facing this kind of threat, that at some point Russians may drag Belarus into the expansion of the war. Zelensky adds, Moscow's considering scenarios for additional attacks against Ukraine, targeting our northern areas, the Chernihiv, Kiev direction. Of course, we're already working to strengthen our defenses in this area. I'm Charles de Ledesma.
18: Three people are dead, more than a dozen first responders taken to hospital after a 911 call about a suspected drug overdose in a house west of Albuquerque. We get more from ABC's Jim Ryan.
17: The first paramedics on the scene in Mountain Air, New Mexico, found several people unresponsive.
21: It looks like we have three patients. Two of them may not be breathing.
17: The audio from Broadcastify, the first responders themselves began to feel sick after exposure to something inside the house.
25: We just don't know what it is,
17: says Mayor Peter Nieto.
25: Is it fentanyl? Is it some kind of other chemical? That's the million-dollar question right now that we don't have answers to.
17: Three people in the home would die. 18 first responders were quarantined and treated. Jim Ryan, ABC News.
18: And there's been an escalation between the U.S. and Cuba, the Justice Department unsealing an indictment against former Cuban President Raul Castro. He's the brother of the late longtime President Fidel Castro. The 94-year-old Raul is now charged with murder after the shootdown of two civilian planes out of Florida back in 1996. Four people were killed, including three Americans, on a humanitarian mission. Coming up in 60 seconds, traffic and weather together on the ones, and a Betty Boop movie is in the works. 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
18: 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Time for Rogers 5G home internet traffic and weather together on the ones. And with Halifax's most frequent traffic reports, here's Gord Taylor.
9: So pretty slow getting onto the McKay Bridge towards Halifax and busy on both ends of the McDonald Bridge. The 102 inbound, so pretty slow approaching Dunbrack towards Bears Road. And plenty of delays getting in and out of the Armdale roundabout. And if you're traveling into the peninsula, there's work today on Agricola between Almond and Charles Streets. And quite a delay on Roby getting through the intersection with Quinpool, Bell Road, and Coxwell. Add Madrid's Tapas, world-class art, and a live nightlife to your summer. 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With your latest forecast, here is meteorologist Alistair Alders.
0: A fair day with a mix of sun and cloud, northwesterly winds of 20 to 40, 15 degrees, the guaranteed high today closer to where we should be. Partly cloudy to mainly clear tonight with a light northwest wind. Now the low is 6 degrees, but for some inland lower-lying locations, we could dip down to about 3 degrees, so a risk of frost inland tonight. On Friday, sunny skies, northwesterlies of 30 to 50 with a high of 14, and then not too bad for the weekend, mainly sunny 16 on Saturday. A mix of sun and cloud and 17 on Sunday. For Monday, cloudy with late day rain developing in a high of 13. Today's guaranteed high, 15.
18: And right now in downtown Halifax, it is 13. At the airport, 12. Guaranteed high, 15. 95.7 News Radio has traffic and weather together every 10 minutes on the ones in both the morning and the afternoon at 1:11, 21, 31, 41, and 51 minutes past the hour. Recapping our lead story, Halifax police investigating a hit and run after a vehicle struck an 11-year-old in Bedford. Police saying the boy wasn't injured, but they are looking to speak with the driver who briefly stopped before leaving the scene. We'll have the latest on this, as well as other top stories, coming up at the top of the hour with Blake Priddle. 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
18: Well, a Betty Boop movie is in the works, and a trailer has dropped for a new Netflix comedy. We get more from ABC's Chuck Sievertson.
2: You got it, Eddie.
3: Quinta Brunson is preparing to take on her next role. ABC Audio has confirmed that Brunson is developing and will star in a new film about Betty Boop. The film will mark the first starring role for Betty Boop in a feature film since the 1930s.
5: Can't have two number ones.
3: Talladega Nights, yeah, The Ballad of Ricky Bobby, is turning 20, and to celebrate, the film is being re-released in theaters. The NASCAR racing comedy will make its big screen return on June 28th and 30th and July 1st.
6: He's not my actual brother.
3: Netflix has released its first trailer for Little Brother. The new comedy, led by John Cena and Eric Andre, follows a powerful real estate agent whose life is thrown into chaos when his little brother re-enters the picture. It's set to release on the streamer on June 26th.

0: be patient. That's not a driver's fault, the fact that the roads are busier.
1: And Uber wouldn't say whether it would acquiesce to the request, but regularly reminds drivers and riders to treat each other with courtesy and respect. Competitive eating's biggest star is headed back to Coney Island, but not without some off-the-stage controversy.
2: 17-time champion Joey Chestnut is set to return to the Nathan's Famous International Hot Dog Eating Contest on the 4th of July while serving probation after pleading guilty to a misdemeanor battery charge. Chestnut was accused of slapping a man during a night out at an Indiana bar. A judge approved travel outside the state, clearing the way for him to compete for the famous mustard belt. Organizers say the incident happened outside league activities and does not affect his eligibility. Dave Packer, ABC News.
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1: 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Here's Mike Eppel.
8: The rising price of the gas pump starting to take a bite out of the earnings at the world's biggest retailer. Walmart's issuing worse-than-expected financial guidance today amid soaring gas prices, specifically tied to American consumers. The big-box retailer issued its first quarter results that actually topped Wall Street's expectations, but only in line on some metrics. The earnings per share coming in at 66 cents, and that was in line with forecast revenue at $177 billion. And the company's reported net income, $5.25 billion for Q1. Walmart stock in pre-market trade is down by just over 2%. It's a drag on the Dow futures this morning, down by about 110 points. NVIDIA is trading slightly to the upside, despite the world's most valuable company reporting earnings that have really never been seen before by a Wall Street company, a profit in Q1. One of $58 billion, which was almost double the previous high benchmark for earnings set by Apple a number of years back. And the sales up 85% for NVIDIA in the latest quarter year to year. NVIDIA also announcing a multi-multi-billion-dollar stock buyback and a big hike to its quarterly dividend. The price for oil this morning is back above $100 a barrel, slid 6% yesterday on optimism about what there was some sort of activity with the peace talks in the Middle East. But at the same time, there's been no news this morning, and up goes the price for oil again by $2.25, 2.25% at $100.51 a barrel. Our dollar is down a tenth of a cent, 72.66. Gold comes in down $22 at 45.12. Yesterday was a massive move to the upside for stocks, a day where the Dow Jones closed above 50,000 again. It was up 645 points, best day in a month. The TSX coming off a gain of 420 points or 1.25%. At the Business Center, I'm Mike Eppel.
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0: Good morning. It is Thursday, May the 21st. I'm Blake Priddle. Right now in downtown Halifax, it is sunny and 13 degrees. Here's what's making news this hour. Halifax police have charged a man for accessing child sexual abuse material and for unlawful possession of a firearm. An investigation into a hit and run where a vehicle hit an 11-year-old boy in Bedford is ongoing.
2: A joint operation with the city and the province this summer is aiming to take care of an invasive plant species causing problems for a lake in Dartmouth. We'll have more on that story coming up.
0: And coming up later,
3: Environment Canada is set to release its outlook for the 2026 hurricane season this afternoon. I'll have more details coming up.
4: Vegas victorious in game one of the Western Conference final against Colorado. The Big 12 won the Walter Cup. And your Savage dazzle for the Jays and the Bronx. Sports at 15.
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0: 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Time for Rogers 5G home internet traffic and weather together on the ones. 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
6: Good morning. Traffic's improved towards Halifax and the McKay Bridge, but still a bit sluggish on the McDonald Bridge. Delays continue into the Windsor Street Exchange from the Bedford Highway just after Bayview. The 102 inbound is eased off. Slows now from Joseph Howe towards Bears Road. Traffic's still pretty busy, but moving while getting in and out of the Armdale roundabout. Quinpool's still pretty slow heading towards Connaught. And Larry Utech inbound is seeing delays between the two Broad Street roundabouts. 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Starts Friday. Conditions in app. With the latest forecast, here is meteorologist Alistair Alders.
7: Temperatures have moderated following yesterday's summer-like record-breaking heat. Only 15 degrees for the guaranteed high today with a mix of sun and cloud. Northwesterly winds of 20 to 40. Partly cloudy to mainly clear tonight with a light northwest wind. Now the low is 6 degrees, but for inland lower-lying locations, could get down to about 3 degrees. So for some, a risk of patchy frost inland overnight. And then Friday, sunny skies with a high of 14, northwest winds of 30 to 50. Today's guaranteed high is 15.
0: Right now in downtown Halifax, it's 13 degrees and 12 over at the airport. We'll have another check of traffic and weather together in less than 10 minutes. 95.7 News Time, 9:03. Police in Halifax have charged a man in an online child exploitation investigation. Regional police says officers executed a search warrant last week on Beach Street in Halifax and seized electronic devices and a firearm. 56-year-old Jeffrey Puxton Barnes is facing several charges, including for possessing and accessing child sexual abuse material and unauthorized possession of a firearm. He's expected to appear in court at a later date. Halifax police are investigating a hit-and-run after a vehicle struck an 11-year-old boy in Bedford. Police say the boy was not injured and the collision happened on Tuesday morning. Police say they believe the vehicle involved was a newer model Toyota Corolla that was gray. Police say they want to speak to the driver, who briefly stopped before leaving the scene. A wildfire burning in Queen's County is now being held. The Department of Natural Resources said last night on social media the fire in the community of East Port LaHebert was roughly 3 hectares and was being supported by 3 volunteer fire departments. Nova Scotia's 4 new 802 fixed-wing air tankers, Bird Dog, and DNR helicopter had been brought in to assist. Residents had been asked to stay out of the area to allow firefighters to do their work. DNR says firefighters and a helicopter remain on scene. The municipality and the province are teaming up to save a local lake that's been dealing with an invasive plant species. Here's 95.7's Mark Hodgins with more.
8: Little Albro Lake in Dartmouth has been dealing with a yellow floating heart outbreak in recent years, according to the municipality. The city says the invasive plant species has significantly impacted that lake's natural ecosystem. Staff from HRM and from the province will now be applying herbicide to the lake over the course of 10 days next month. According to a release, this will be the second dose of herbicide at the lake, aiming to get rid of what's left of those plants after a previous application back in September of 2024. Now, this second operation is set to begin on June 20th. The city says herbicide will only be applied under the lake's surface and not to any surrounding land. Signage will be posted in that area during the work and for about a week after it's complete. I'm Mark Hodgins.
0: The federal government has issued a request for proposals from partners committed to cleaning up lost, abandoned, and discarded fishing gear. Federal Fisheries Minister Joanne Thompson made the announcement in Yarmouth yesterday, saying Ottawa has already set aside $15 million over the next 3 years. Commonly known as ghost gear, the discarded equipment can harm marine mammals, fisheries, and habitats. Thompson says the government's ghost gear fund will be used to find and safely dispose of ghost gear. The minister says that since the fund was launched in 2020, more than 2,500 tons has been removed from Canada's waters. Prime Minister Mark Carney is condemning Israel's treatment of detained activists following a raid on a Gaza-bound flotilla packed with aid. Carney described the behavior as abominable and unacceptable, adding that Ottawa is seeking assurances about the well-being of detained Canadians. France, Italy, the Netherlands, Britain, Turkey, and Greece were also critical of the incident. The global uproar was sparked by the release of videos showing the activists restrained, their wrists bound, and foreheads lowered to the ground. Later today, Environment Canada will unveil its 2026 hurricane season outlook. 95.7's Chris Halef has more.
3: This afternoon, officials with the Canadian Hurricane Central will present their outlook for the upcoming season to help people prepare in advance. The season runs from June 1st until November 30th. For the 2025 hurricane season outlook, the center predicted an above-average season for tropical storm activity, with experts forecasting 13 to 19 named storms, 6 to 10 hurricanes, and 3 to 5 major hurricanes in the Atlantic Ocean Basin. But our region didn't experience any significant impacts last season, with only two storms, Hurricane Erin in August and Hurricane Melissa in October and November. Both storms bringing with them high winds, heavy rainfall, and dangerous surf conditions, but overall, it was a mostly uneventful season. The center will be unveiling its outlook at 2 p.m. today. I'm Chris Halef.
0: Ontario will ban the use and purchase of Chinese-made drones by the government and provincial police amid growing security and privacy concerns with foreign-made technology.
9: The province says Chinese law may require companies incorporated in China to disclose data even if it's stored abroad, and drones could access or store sensitive information. Ontario says it will immediately ban Chinese-made drones from highly sensitive provincial police operations, prohibit their purchase for government use, and gradually replace existing government drones with technology made in Canada or approved jurisdictions. The government says the move aligns with other government organizations, including the Canadian Armed Forces and the RCMP. Now, the province says it will consult industry stakeholders in the coming weeks to consider replacement options, including Canadian and Ontario drone manufacturers. David Augustine, The Canadian Press, Toronto.
0: Canadian aid workers are heading to the Democratic Republic of Congo, where hundreds of people have likely been infected with a rare and deadly type of Ebola. Halifax-based Chiron Levera is operations lead of the Canadian Red Cross, and he says he's hoping to arrive in the next few days, while a team of public health and logistics experts are already on their way. Their work will involve contact tracing, psychological support, and helping people to get to treatment centers. A former race car driver isn't letting Parkinson's disease stop him from seeing the country. Lloyd Taylor was put in contact with a cycling group who discovered that biking helped to ease the symptoms of Parkinson's. A week later, he was on the road biking from coast to coast to coast. He says he met people from across the country over the span of 60 days, and one thing remained the same: the generosity of Canadians.
10: people just wanted to play their part and help, and invariably thanked us for giving them the chance to be a part of it. And it showed me not only are people kind and they want to be kind, but they actually need it. And they're looking for opportunities to show kindness.
0: Taylor is in Nova Scotia on a book tour promoting the kindness of strangers coast to coast to coast in 60 days. He'll be getting back on the road for another bike tour across the country, kicking off in BC on August 17th. Coming up in 60 seconds, traffic and weather together on the ones. 95.7 News Time, 9:10.
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0: 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Time for Rogers 5G home internet traffic and weather together on the ones. Now with Halifax's most frequent traffic reports, here's Gord Taylor.
6: Well, traffic's pretty heavy at Hammonds Plains Road in both directions approaching the ramps for the 102. Both bridges looking good now heading towards Halifax, but a bit of delay coming off the McKay Bridge when you get into that construction zone near Massachusetts Avenue. Quinpool still pretty slow heading towards Connaught, and watch out for plenty of delays on Roby, particularly getting through the intersection with Quinpool, Bell Road, and Cogswell. And Agricola between Almond and Charles Streets has construction till 7 o'clock tonight. Add Madrid's Tapas, world-class art, and a lively nightlife to your summer. 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With your latest forecast, here's meteorologist Alistair Alders.
7: A nice day with a mix of sun and cloud, northwesterly winds of 20 to 40, but not as warm as yesterday, only 15 degrees for the guaranteed high. And then partly cloudy to mainly clear tonight with a light northwest wind, 6 degrees the low. But for some inland lower-lying communities, we could dip down to about 3 degrees, so there is a risk of frost for inland lower-lying locations tonight. On Friday, sunny with a high of 14, northwest winds of 30 to 50, and Saturday's mainly sunny with a high of 16. Today's guaranteed high, 15.
0: Right now in downtown Halifax, it is 13 degrees, and over at the airport, it's 12 degrees. 95.7 News Radio is the only station with a weather guarantee, and today's peak audio-video jackpot stands at $6,150. 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The U.S. Department of Justice says two Canadian steel companies have agreed to pay $19 million to resolve allegations they knowingly failed to pay proper duties on flat-rolled steel manufactured in Europe and Asia.
21: The U.S. Department of Justice says from May 2019 through to January 2025, Farjas Incorporated and Royal Canadian Steel, along with the company's president, misrepresented the country of origin of the steel as Canadian and American. The department says the companies knew the steel was from China, Indonesia, Italy, Turkey, or Vietnam. Through that time period, steel imports compliant with the Canada-US-Mexico Agreement on Trade didn't face duties. U.S. President Donald Trump imposed 25% tariffs on steel imports in February 2025 and later increased the duty to 50%. Kelly Malone, The Canadian Press, Washington.
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0: It is mainly sunny and 14 degrees in downtown Halifax. Good morning, I'm Blake Priddle. Here's what's making news this hour. A Halifax man is facing charges for possessing child sexual abuse material and for unauthorized possession of a firearm following a search warrant executed on Beach Street last week. And later today, Environment Canada will unveil its 2026 hurricane season outlook. Coming up after sports, Prime Minister Mark Carney says a new pipeline carrying oil from Alberta to BC will only happen if certain conditions are met. 95.7 News Time, 9:15. Now from Sportsnet Radio, here's Simon Bennett.
4: Well, game one of the NHL's Western Conference Finals with the Vegas Golden Knights in Mile High. Colorado felt the absence of the banged-up Cale Makar. Vegas took an early 3-0 lead. Dylan Coghlan's first goal since late 2021 opened it up, followed by Pavel Dorofeev and Brett Howden, who are the top two goal-getters in the playoffs right now. Colorado made it close, but it ended 4-2. The Eastern Conference Final opens tonight in Raleigh. Much made about Carolina's rest time. 11 days off before they're opening with the Montreal Canadiens. Game one, 9 o'clock on Sportsnet and CBC. The Montreal Victoires are the PWHL's first Canadian Walter Cup champions. A decisive clincher, 4-0 in Ottawa to wrap up the title in four games. Marie-Philippe Poulin adds to that ridiculous Hall of Fame resume named MVP of the playoffs. The Toronto Blue Jays finally took a close one in the Bronx, 2-1 over the Yankees. A big reason, Trey is savage. 6 shutout innings, just 2 hits, 8 strikeouts, 3 of them on Aaron Judge. Toronto scored both their runs in the 7th inning on an Andrés Giménez bases loaded walk, and Vlad Guerrero Jr. sacked. They look for the split tonight, 8 o'clock at 95.7 News Radio and Sportsnet 1. The Oklahoma City Thunder even up the NBA's Western Conference Final with a 122-113 win over San Antonio. No panic from two-time MVP Shai Gilgeous-Alexander. He had a game-high 30 points. Game 2 of Cavs-Knicks is tonight. Sportsnet 360 has that at 9. For the Sports Center, I'm Simon Bennett.
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0: 95.7 News Time, 9:18. Prime Minister Mark Carney says a new pipeline carrying oil from Alberta through BC will only happen under certain conditions, including First Nations consultation. Carney made the comments in Vancouver, where he met with BC Premier David Eby and local business leaders.
20: The first is the building of Pathways, renamed the Oil Sands Alliance. This is the world's largest carbon capture, utilization, and storage project. Secondly, it requires that British Columbians should share substantial economic and financial benefits from projects that include or impact them. And thirdly, it requires fully respecting Canada's duty to consult under Section 35 of the Constitution. Non-negotiable.
0: Carney also said that while Ottawa will adjust to what people want, it's essential that a resolution is found in a timely manner on topics such as the pipeline and others. New health restrictions around Ebola forced a U.S.-bound flight to divert to Montreal.
2: Online plane tracker FlightAware says the flight was en route from Paris to Detroit. It landed at Trudeau International Airport. The airline, Air France, says a passenger from the Democratic Republic of Congo was denied entry to the U.S. It says it's due to new American rules that travelers from certain countries, including the Congo, can only enter the U.S. through Washington. The restrictions come as a deadly outbreak of a rare type of Ebola sweeps the Congo and neighboring Uganda. The World Health Organization has reported almost 600 suspected cases and 139 suspected deaths. Aaron Sousa, The Canadian Press.
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0: 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Time for Rogers 5G home internet traffic and weather together on the ones. Now with Halifax's most frequent traffic reports, here's Gord Taylor.
6: Well, it's quite a delay on Hammond's Plains Road in both directions approaching the ramps for the 102. And keep an eye out for some construction today on the Bedford Highway between Seton Road and Sherbrooke Drive. There's a lane drop there till 3 o'clock this afternoon. There's also work today on Joseph Zatzman between Akerley and Wright Avenue. That road work goes till 7 tonight. 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Conditions in-app. With the latest forecast, here is meteorologist Alistair Alders.
7: A mix of sun and cloud and 15 degrees, the guaranteed high today with northwest winds of 20 to 40, and then partly cloudy to mainly clear tonight with a light northwest wind down to 6 degrees, but some inland lower-lying communities could dip down to about 3 degrees, so there is a risk of frost inland tonight. On Friday, sunny skies, northwesterlies of 30 to 50 and 14 degrees, and then a fair weekend, mainly sunny Saturday, 16. On Sunday, a mix of sun and cloud, 17. For Monday, cloudy with our next system rolling in. That will develop late day rain with a high of 13. Today's guaranteed high, 15.
0: Right now in downtown Halifax, it is sunny and 14 degrees and 12 over at the airport. 95.7 News Radio has traffic and weather together every 10 minutes on the ones in the morning and in the afternoon during the news wheels. Recapping our lead story, police in Halifax have charged a man in an online child exploitation investigation. The suspect is facing several charges, including for possessing and accessing child sexual abuse material and for unauthorized possession of a firearm. We'll have the latest on this and other top stories coming up at the bottom of the hour with Shelley Summers. 95.7 News Time, 9:23.
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0: Well, it was a chaotic live finale of Survivor 50. Eva Fragiscatos explains.
25: During the live broadcast, Survivor host Jeff Probst accidentally named a losing contestant too soon, spoiling who made it to the final three.
26: Anyway, Rizzo, you become the final member of our jury. Take a spot over here.
27: Bro, what just happened?
28: They didn't show the fire.
29: The fire hasn't happened yet.
26: Huh?
29: The fire hasn't happened yet.
26: I'm not even sure what's happened.
25: The longtime host teased a pre-taped fire-making challenge and then announced contestant Rizzo had lost before the cast quickly let him know the tape had not been shown. He cut to commercial and came back to clear the air.
26: We did a Survivor twist. It's the last twist of the season. We called it a peek into the future. So now we're going to watch Rizzo lose in fire to Jonathan.
25: On social media, fans are calling it a huge slip-up, while others say he ruined the finale, and some suggested there will never be a live finale again. I'm Eva Fragiscatos.
0: AP correspondent Haya Penjwadi reports on the end of Stephen Colbert's late-night TV show.
9: The Late Show with Stephen Colbert is coming to an end on Thursday after 11 years. The end marks the conclusion of his on-air feud with President Donald Trump. When CBS announced last summer that the show would come to an end in May, the network said it was for economic reasons. 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
9: 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I'm Haya Pinjwani.
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19: 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I'm here to guide you, protect you, and negotiate what's right for you. And buyers, this is your moment. More homes, more choice, and you'll see everything clearly this time of year. 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Let's do this the right way.
27: Well, good morning. North American stocks are coming off what was a very strong Wednesday performance in anticipation of NVIDIA's quarterly earnings update. And the world's most valuable company did not disappoint with its results, with the revenue for Q1 topping $80 billion, up 85% year-to-year. And NVIDIA raised its guidance for Q2 to $90 billion, also announced a multi-billion dollar stock buyback and a big hike to its quarterly dividend payment. NVIDIA stock was up by over 1% at a record high on Wednesday. This morning, it's steady in pre-market trade, but the rest of the market is moving higher with a sigh of relief from the NVIDIA earnings update. The TSX in the Wednesday trade was up 420 points, a jump of 1.25%. Bank and insurance stocks have a very strong day. Shares of Manulife gained over 2%. Gold stocks up 2.5%. Air Canada up 4.75%. And restaurant brands up by better than 1%. Wall Street had the Dow Jones up 645 points, back above 50,000 at the close on the index, up 1.25%. The NASDAQ was up 400 points or 1.5%, and then S&P gained just over 1%. After the close of trade, Elon Musk's SpaceX filed the paperwork for an initial public stock offering. OpenAI is expected to do the same tomorrow. The international markets this morning, the Tokyo Nikkei gained 1,800 points, up 3%. The Canadian dollar comes in at 72.63. That's down a tenth. The price for oil, after a 6% slide, back up a dollar at 99.33. Gold, down $5 at 45.29. At the Business Center, I'm Mike Eppel.
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31: Good morning. It's Thursday, May 21st. I'm Shelley Summers. Right now in downtown Halifax, sunshine, 14 degrees. Here's what's making news this morning. Halifax police investigating a hit and run after a vehicle struck an 11-year-old boy in Bedford. A wildfire burning in Queens County, now being held.
3: The municipality and the provincial government teaming up to try to save a local lake that's been dealing with an invasive plant species. We'll have more on that story next.
31: And coming up
4: later today, Environment Canada will unveil its 2026 hurricane season outlook.
5: Vegas took the opener of the Western Conference Final on the road in Colorado, while Montreal, the champs of the PWHL, sports at 45.
8: Stock futures heading down this morning on Walmart's latest quarterly earnings update. NVIDIA has a record-breaking quarter. That stock's higher. And TD Bank announcing new AI plans for mortgages. Business at 56.
31: 95.7 News Time, 9:31. Time for Rogers 5G home internet, traffic and weather together on the ones. And with Halifax's most frequent traffic reports, here's Gord Taylor.
6: Well, it's quite a delay in Hammond's Plains Road in both directions approaching the ramps for the 102. And keep an eye out for some construction today in the Bedford Highway between Seton Road and Sherbrooke Drive. There's a lane drop there till 3 o'clock this afternoon. There's also work today on Joseph Zatzman between Akerley and Wright Avenue. That road work goes till 7 tonight. 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Starts Friday, conditions in-app. With the latest forecast, here is meteorologist Alistair Alders.
7: Following yesterday's record-breaking summer-like warmth, temperatures have moderated. The guaranteed high only 15 today. We'll have a mix of sun and cloud with northwesterly winds of 20 to 40. Partly cloudy to mainly clear tonight with a light northwest wind. Now, the low will be 6 degrees, but for some inland lower-lying locations, down to 3 degrees, and that does mean there is a risk of some patchy frost overnight. And then Friday, a sunny day with northwest winds of 30 to 50, the high 14 degrees. Today's guaranteed high 15.
31: And right now in downtown Halifax, we're sitting at 14, at the airport 12, guaranteed high 15. We'll have another check of traffic and weather together in less than 10 minutes. 95.7 News Time, 9:32. Well, Halifax police are investigating a hit and run after a vehicle struck an 11-year-old boy in Bedford. Police saying that the boy wasn't injured. That collision happened Tuesday morning. Police saying they believe the vehicle involved was a newer model gray-colored Toyota Corolla. Police say they're looking to speak with the driver, who briefly stopped before leaving that scene. Meantime, a Halifax man facing charges after an investigation by the Integrated Child Exploitation Unit. Regional police say officers executed a search warrant last week on Beach Street in Halifax. They seized electronic devices and a firearm. 56-year-old Jeffrey Puxon Barnes is facing several charges, including possessing and accessing child sexual abuse material and unauthorized possession of a firearm. He is expected to appear in court at a later date. The Department of Natural Resources says a wildfire burning in Queens County is now being held. DNR said last night on a social media post, the fire in the community of East Port Lebert was roughly 3 hectares and was being supported by 3 volunteer fire departments. Nova Scotia's 4 new 802 fixed-wing air tankers, Bird Dog, and a DNR helicopter had been brought in to assist. The blaze began yesterday afternoon. Residents had been asked to stay out of the area to allow firefighters to do their work. DNR saying that firefighters and a helicopter remain on scene. Well, a joint operation with the city and the province this summer, aiming to take care of an invasive plant species causing problems at a lake in Dartmouth. We get more on the story from 95.7's Mark Hodgins.
3: A yellow floating heart outbreak has been causing some problems for Little Albro Lake in recent years, according to the municipality. The city says that invasive plant species has significantly impacted the lake's natural ecosystem. Staff first attacked that invasion with a herbicide back in September of 2024 and says that effort was a success, largely driving back that plant. Another round of herbicide now set to be applied supply to the lake next month. This aiming to get rid of the remaining yellow floating hearts and prevent that plant from overtaking the lake again. This second operation will begin on June 20th. The city says that herbicide will only be applied under the lake's surface and not to any surrounding land. Signage will be posted in that area during the work and for about a week after it's done. I'm Mark Hodgins.
10: 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Well, Prime Minister Mark Carney says a new pipeline carrying oil from Alberta through BC will only happen under certain conditions, including First Nations consultation. Carney making those comments in Vancouver, where he met with BC Premier David Eby and local business leaders.
13: The first is the building of Pathways, renamed the Oil Sands Alliance. This is the world's largest carbon capture, utilization, and storage project. Secondly, it requires that British Columbians should share substantial economic and financial benefits from projects that include or impact them. And thirdly, it requires fully respecting Canada's duty to consult under Section 35 of the Constitution. Non-negotiable.
10: Carney also saying that while Ottawa would, quote, adjust to what people want, it's also essential that a resolution is found in a timely manner on topics such as the pipeline and others. An internal memo reveals that officials managing the federal government's return to office plans are concerned about the ability of Ottawa's troubled municipal transit system to get employees to their workplaces.
15: Canada's top public servant, Privy Council Clerk Michelle Sabia, and Deputy Clerk Isabelle Mondeux met with Ottawa Mayor Mark Sutcliffe on February 19th to discuss the city's readiness to support an increased on-site presence across the federal government. The mayor's director of communications says the meeting focused on how the city could help the effort succeed and addressed public transit, road networks, parking, and availability of office space. In early February, the federal government announced back-to-office plans for executives and employees eligible for hybrid work. John Kennedy, The Canadian Press.
10: Well, Environment Canada is set to release its outlook for the 2026 hurricane season this afternoon. More on that story from 95.7's Chris Haleff.
16: The Centre will be unveiling its outlook at 2 p.m. today as it looks to give Canadians an idea of what to expect and make preparations in advance. Last year, the Centre had predicted an above-average season as experts forecasted 13 to 19 named storms, 6 to 10 hurricanes, and 3 to 5 major hurricanes in the Atlantic Ocean Basin. Though there was storm activity, the Atlantic Canadian region didn't experience significant impacts. The two named storms which impacted our region were Hurricane Erin in August and Hurricane Melissa in fall. Both storms brought with them high winds, heavy rainfall, and dangerous surf conditions, but overall, it was a mostly uneventful season. The Atlantic hurricane season runs from June 1st until November 30th. I'm Chris Haleff.
10: A Halifax-based worker is among many Canadian aid workers heading to the Democratic Republic of Congo, where hundreds of people there have been infected with a rare and deadly type of Ebola. Chiran Livera of Halifax is operations lead of the Canadian Red Cross. He says he's hoping to arrive in the next few days while a team of public health and logistics experts are already on their way. Their work will involve contact tracing, psychological support, and helping people get to treatment centers. Livera has been part of aid relief in 5 of the Congo's 17 Ebola outbreaks and says this one is different because there's no vaccine or treatment specifically for this species of Ebola. The World Health Organization said yesterday there are almost 600 suspected cases and 139 suspected deaths, although officials believe the scale of the spread is much larger. Ottawa is looking to hear from groups committed to cleaning up so-called ghost gear. Federal Fisheries Minister Joanne Thompson was in Yarmouth yesterday announcing a request for proposals for groups to clean up lost and discarded fishing gear. That ghost gear, as it's commonly called, can be harmful for whales, fisheries, and habitats. Federal government's Ghost Gear Fund first launched back in 2020. Thompson says more than 2,500 tons of equipment has been cleaned up so far. Well, a day of biking turned into a tour across Canada for an Ontario man living with Parkinson's disease. Lloyd Taylor says he didn't intend on biking across the country when he first started, but realized biking helped to ease the symptoms of Parkinson's.
20: I called my wife at the end of the day. I said, "You can't believe it. When I ride the bike, I don't shake." She said, "Well, you better keep riding." One day turned into 21 days. I ended up in St. John's, Newfoundland, and that was supposed to be the end of the ride, but it became really the beginning, and here we are 3-4 years later and still writing.
10: And Taylor is in Nova Scotia promoting his book, The Kindness of Strangers, Coast to Coast to Coast, in 60 days. And Canada is expected to spend just over $1 billion hosting World Cup matches this summer. That's according to the federal budget watchdog. The estimate includes all levels of government, with Ottawa expected to contribute about $473 million. Most of that spending is tied to hosting and operations, while additional money has been set aside for security. Coming up in 60 seconds, traffic and weather together. And as well, tornado researchers have been on the ground in two Ontario communities after severe thunderstorms there battered parts of that province. 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
10: 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Time for Rogers 5G home internet, traffic and weather together on the ones. With Halifax's most frequent traffic reports, here's Gord Taylor.
6: I'm getting word of a collision on Roby near North Street. There's quite a backup there, as usually is this time of the morning. And Roby, with the intersection of Quinpool Bell Road and Cogs, was all clogged up as well. There was a collision on the McKay Bridge. It's been quickly cleared away, and both bridges are moving well towards Halifax. There's work today on Agricola between Almond and Charles Street, so watch out for those lane drops. 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Conditions in app. With the latest forecast, here's meteorologist Alistair Alders.
7: A mix of sun and cloud today, northwest winds of 20 to 40 and 15 degrees. The guaranteed high. Temperatures have moderated. Partly cloudy to mainly clear tonight with a light northwest wind. Now the low is 6 degrees, but for some inland lower-lying locations, could get down to about 3 degrees. So inland, a risk of frost overnight. On Friday, sunny skies, 14 degrees, northwest winds of 30 to 50. And for the start of the weekend, Saturday, mainly sunny and 16. Today's guaranteed high, 15.
10: 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Well, tornado researchers have been on the ground in two Ontario communities after severe thunderstorms battered that province on consecutive days. Researchers with Northern Tornadoes Project at Western University surveyed the damage. Director David Sills says the team also reviewed video of a possible tornado southeast of London.
14: Thankfully, it's mostly light damage and mostly tree damage. Haven't seen much in the way of damage to homes or anything like that, but lots of people affected.
10: The team also traveled to Huntsville, the focus of a Monday night thunderstorm. Police saying that a 19-year-old died after he was struck by a falling tree in that area. Coming up after sports, questions following deaths and illnesses in New Mexico linked to an unknown substance. 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
10: Sunny and 14 in downtown Halifax. Good morning. I'm Shelley Summers. Here are the stories making news this morning. Well, Halifax police are investigating a hit and run after a vehicle struck an 11-year-old boy in Bedford. Police saying the boy wasn't injured, but they are looking to speak with a driver who briefly stopped before leaving the scene. As well, the Department of Natural Resources says a wildfire burning in Queens County is now being held. DNR saying last night on social media, the fire in the community of East Port Lebert was roughly 3 hectares. And coming up after sports in the U.S., reports on stalled efforts to get public money for the White House ballroom. 95.7 News Time, 9:45. 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
5: Well, the Vegas Golden Knights took game one of the NHL's Western Conference Final on the road to Colorado. Mitch Marner at it again. Great setup to Pavel Dorofeev. Marner now 19 points to lead everyone in the playoffs. Dorofeev 10 goals. Vegas led 3-0 early. The Avalanche made it interesting, but the 4-2 final gives Colorado their first home loss all postseason. Canada's hopes of a cup in action tonight. The Montreal Canadiens in Raleigh to face Carolina in the East Final. The Canes very rested, but Montreal 3-0 against them during the season. Sportsnet and CBC have puck drop at 9. The Walter Cup to the Montreal Victoire, the first Canadian team to capture the PWHL title. It was not close last night in Ottawa, taking game 4 and the clincher 4-0. 3 goals in the final 10 minutes, including Abbey Rock's shorthanded jailbreak, Marie-Philippe Poulin, the playoff MVP. The Toronto Blue Jays 2-1 winners over the Yankees in the Bronx. Trey Savage out, dual Cam Schlittler. 6 shutout innings with 8 Ks, no walks. His ERA now at 1.07. Toronto's 2 runs in the 7th inning enough to get it done. It's a bullpen game in the finale. Spencer Miles expected to get the bulk of the work. 95.7 News Radio and Sportsnet 1 have first pitch at 8 o'clock. In case you missed it, the club announced Jose Barrios had Tommy John surgery, out for the rest of this season and possibly most of 2027. The NBA's West Final now tied at the game apiece. Shea Gildas-Alexander's 30 points led the Thunder over San Antonio 122-113. The Eastern Conference Final continues tonight. Sportsnet 360 has game 2 of Cavs next at 9. From the Sports Center, I'm Simon Bennett.
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10: 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Well, there are questions following deaths and illnesses in New Mexico linked to an unknown substance. More in the story from Lisa Dwyer.
23: New Mexico authorities say 3 people are dead and more than a dozen first responders are being treated for exposure to an unidentified substance after being called to a home in Albuquerque for a suspected drug overdose. New Mexico State Police say 3 of the 4 people who were found unresponsive inside the home have died. The other is being treated at a hospital. 18 first responders were exposed to the substance and began experiencing symptoms that included nausea and dizziness. All of the first responders were transported to the hospital where they are being monitored. I'm Lisa Dwyer.
10: Still in the U.S., looks like efforts have stalled trying to get public money for the White House ballroom. Here's Ed Donahue.
24: Republicans in the Senate are considering dropping a proposal for $1 billion in security money for the White House complex and President Trump's ballroom. The president was asked if he's worried about the ballroom funding.
25: No, the ballrooms are being built.
3: I'm building the ballroom.
24: In the Senate, Louisiana Republican John Kennedy says they're back to square one. North Carolina's Tom Tillis says adding the security funding was a bad idea. He does not think there is enough backing to pass it, even if the price is reduced. Vermont Democrat Peter Welch says this comes as many voters are struggling to make ends meet.
4: The folks that you represent and I represent who are willing to work hard, who are willing to pay their fair share, but really wonder, why are we spending $1 billion on a ballroom?
24: President Trump had originally said private money would cover the ballroom project. Ed Donahue, Washington.
10: Coming up in 60 seconds, traffic and weather together on the ones and marking the end of Stephen Colbert's late night TV show. 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
10: 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Time for Rogers 5G home internet traffic and weather together on the ones. With Halifax's most frequent traffic reports, here's Gord Taylor.
6: We're seeing some delays getting onto the McKay Bridge, heading towards Dartmouth on the Halifax side. The bridge itself is moving well in either direction. No issues on the McDonald Bridge. There's construction today on Connaught near Edinburgh. That's gas line work till 4. Also, Joseph Zatzman between Akerley and Wright Avenue. And Nora Bernard closed between Barrington and Brunswick for construction till 4 p.m. Get 20,000 points at Shoppers Drug Mart when you open your PC OptiMap. 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Conditions in-app. With your latest forecast, here's meteorologist Alistair Alders.
7: A fair day with a mix of sun and cloud, northwesterly winds of 20 to 40, 15 degrees. The guaranteed high today closer to where we should be. Partly cloudy to mainly clear tonight with a light northwest wind. Now the low is 6 degrees, but for some inland lower-lying locations, we could dip down to about 3 degrees, so a risk of frost inland tonight. On Friday, sunny skies, northwesterlies of 30 to 50 with a high of 14, and then not too bad for the weekend. Mainly sunny 16 on Saturday, a mix of sun and cloud, and 17 on Sunday. For Monday, cloudy with late day rain developing in a high of 13. Today's guaranteed high, 15.
10: And right now in downtown Halifax, it is 14. At the airport, 12. Guaranteed high, 15. 95.7 News Radio has traffic and weather together every 10 minutes on the ones in the morning, also in the afternoon, at 1:11, 21, 31, 41, and 51 minutes past the hour. Recapping our lead story, Halifax police investigating a hit and run after a vehicle struck an 11-year-old boy in Bedford. Police saying the boy wasn't injured, but they are looking to speak with the driver who briefly stopped before leaving the scene. We'll have the latest on this, as well as other top stories, coming up at 10:30 with Blake Priddle. 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
10: Well, marking the end of Stephen Colbert's late-night TV show. Here's Haya Panjwani.
26: The Late Show with Stephen Colbert is coming to an end on Thursday after 11 years. The end marks the conclusion of his on-air feud with President Donald Trump. When CBS announced last summer that the show would come to an end in May, the network said it was for economic reasons. But others, including Colbert, are skeptical that Trump's repeated criticism of the show had nothing to do with it. Various stars, including actor Jon Hamm, say they've enjoyed being a part of his show.
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28: 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He's a good man. That he's a decent man.
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26: 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I'm Haya Panjwani.
10: Well, a big change at Harvard University. Its faculty overwhelmingly voting to cap the number of A grades awarded to 20% of the class in undergraduate courses. Harvard psychology professor Joshua Green explains the reasoning.
0: It's not just a matter of ego, of wanting to have more smiling faces in front of you when you're teaching. It is really about whether or not students learn what you have to teach and learn what your colleagues in your department and in your field have to teach.
10: And that move is expected to start in the fall of 2027. Firefighters in Southern California battling several wildfires that have grown in windy and dry weather. We get more from ABC's Alex Stone in Los Angeles.
3: Areas of Los Angeles smell like a campfire today, and at times smoke has

0: seed heads, which yields lower quality grain. Combined with tariffs and higher prices for fertilizer and fuel, longtime wheat farmers say it's not going to be a good year. The U.S. Department of Agriculture estimates production is down 21% from last year. Wheat growers will see their smallest crop since 1972. I'm Jennifer King.
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1: 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Here's Mike Eppel.
6: Good morning. Seeing a downdraft now on the markets in the early Thursday trade after Walmart's quarterly earnings update came out. And the world's biggest retailer is sounding cautious on the state of the U.S. consumer with rising price pressures for households. And the company's stock is a big drag on the Dow in pre-market trade. Dow futures down by, right now, 132 points. NASDAQ futures lower by 140 or half of 1%. Walmart stock is down by 2% pre-market. NVIDIA's earnings were record-breaking across the board for the world's most valuable company, even though its stock price this morning is now down about a quarter of a percent. It was up sharply yesterday in advance of its Q1 results, which showed a $58 billion profit on $81 billion in quarterly sales, a huge stock buyback, and dividend increase announced by NVIDIA as well. Price for oil seeing volatility. It dropped 6% yesterday on optimism about the state of the peace talks in the war in the Middle East. But this morning, there's just been no real news, and investors in the fog of war taking the price for oil back up $2.40 or 2.5% at $100.66 per barrel. The Canadian dollar is down a tenth at $72.65. Gold is down $17.45.17 the ounce. Bitcoin starting the day at $77,200. At the Business Center, I'm Mike Eppel.
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15: Well, the World Cup is just a few weeks away. We've been told this is a great opportunity for Canada. Millions of eyes on Vancouver and Toronto as the world's best soccer players compete for the most coveted trophy on earth. Sounds good on paper, right? We're sharing hosting duties with both Mexico and the United States. It's a North American effort. 18 games.

will be split between the two venues in Canada, with the final and most of the playdowns being played in the United States. Mounting an international event like this comes with a price tag. One would expect that. We can consider that cost as an investment with the return on things like hotel nights and people eating out at restaurants and, of course, the intangible marketing benefit. But what the Parliamentary Budget Office reported yesterday might just sour your opinion on that. Three levels of government in both provinces will spend over $1 billion. That's a billion with a B, hosting the games. If you do the math, that means $82 million in tax money will be spent on each game in Canada. Now, a regulation soccer match is 90 minutes in length. So that's almost $1 million a minute. Great value, eh? You might say, well, let those in Ontario and BC pick up the bill. Fair enough. They'll get any benefit from the participation in these games. The crunch is that $473 million of that billion-dollar bill will come out of your pocket. We're hearing stories of $2,000 tickets in Vancouver, much the same for Canada's opener at BMO Field in Toronto. We're also hearing of inflated hotel room rates during the games and low bookings so far. So it begs the question, what is the benefit of hosting this World Cup or any large-scale sporting event? So after this tournament ends and the pitch goes dark, after the goals, saves, tackles, and kicks are over, I think we as a country need to take stock of what the real costs of these events are. The old argument of, well, this will be huge, doesn't build a hospital. Putting our best foot, or in this case, our best boot forward, doesn't build a home to get someone out of a tent. Just think for a moment what $1 billion could have been better spent on than 18 soccer games. I'm Dan Olstrand. That's just my opinion.

0: everybody, and welcome to Thursday, or as you know, we like to call it around here, the Friday Eve edition of Nova Scotia Today. So very glad you're able to spend some time with us on what is another sunny day around HRM, and my goodness, what the difference 24 hours is going to make, isn't it? Yesterday, I saw people out in droves enjoying the sun, soaking up the first really summer-like day of 2026. In fact, we had a day yesterday that we haven't seen in many places in this province. Records falling in places like Halifax Stanfield International Airport, in Antigonish, Cheticamp, Greenwood, Kedgy. In Kentville, a record that had been standing since 1931 fell yesterday. And over across the water at Shearwater, we also broke a record that's been around since 1918. It's a long time. It was certainly a warm day, but on the converse of that, we're getting back to May in a very short order. There's frost warnings up for many places across the province as we head into Friday and into the weekend. You can expect that those that put their gardens in on the long weekend this past weekend or the Victoria Day weekend, we'll be watching that temperature pretty closely. Those of you who put your planters out on your patios and on your balconies, we'll probably be taking a close look at the weather tonight. We're going down to single-digit temperatures. What a swing. Anyway, the bad news, of course, when it comes to these warm temperatures, I think probably the good news out of yesterday, at least in our part of the world, it wasn't too windy, right, with this warm weather, which was probably a blessing given the fact that we saw some wildfires start in our province. The one that got most attention was that one in Queens County near Thomas Riddell Park. That one required the new shiny new aircraft that the province has rented to be used to help to combat the flames. And that quick response appears to have worked as that fire was listed last night around 8:40, 8:50, close to 9 o'clock. As held, so that's a good thing. It didn't blow out of control like we have seen in the past. So I can imagine that the folks that are charged with fighting wildfires in our province were happy to see a quick response from those aircraft and a handle on that fire fairly quickly. It's not out, right? When you have a held fire, that means it's not growing, right? We're very familiar with the verbiage after last year. But it appears that they do have a pretty good grip on it. Can't go any further in the show without reminding y'all that the Montreal Canadiens are returning to the ice tonight to take on the Carolina Hurricanes in Game 1 of the Eastern Conference Final in the National Hockey League. It's interesting. Angus Reid, who tends to be on top of all of these things, put out a poll into the community over the last couple of days, and the results came back. And this is a... maybe not, shouldn't be surprising to me, but it is that of the respondents that responded, fair enough, of the people that participated in the poll, 7 out of 10 of them said that they would support Montreal as Canada's team. 70% said that they, regardless of their affiliation, allegiances, or maybe if they're not even really hockey fans, say they would or will support the Montreal Canadiens. I know Jim is smiling right now, but I can still count myself in that 30% that won't. I just can't, folks. I just absolutely cannot. Maybe it's in my DNA. I don't know, but I just cannot. The argument on my side of things is that there's a Stahl that's a captain of the Carolina Hurricanes. He's from my hometown. But then again, there's an assistant coach on the Montreal bench who's from my hometown. So I can't even use that argument. But I just can't. Anyway, that series will kick off tonight. The Montreal Canadiens, who have played the maximum amount of hockey games to get where they are, they've played 2 7-game series against the Carolina Hurricanes, who have played the minimum amount of games to get to the Eastern Conference Final, sweeping both series. They had like 11 days off, which can be a good thing. It could be a bad thing, too. So we'll have to see what happens. And, of course, the Western Conference Final kicked off last night. Nathan MacKinnon and the Colorado Avalanche losing Game 1 to the Vegas Golden Knights and Mitch Marner. That series will will likely, I'm going to suggest, probably go the distance. Two really good teams there. It's the first time that I think Colorado has lost a home game in this playoff. So we'll see. Anyway, the NHL playoffs in full effect. You heard on the newscast earlier today that the Hurricane Center, those good folks at the Canadian Hurricane Center over there in Dartmouth, are going to issue their thoughts and their prognostications onto what the hurricane season is going to bring for us this year. We heard last year that it was going to be a fairly busy season, and there were a number of storms. We just didn't really, at least here in the Maritimes, see much of an impact from, and thankfully so, I might add, from that tropical weather last year. We kind of got a pass. There were a couple that were near, can I call them near misses? But they were tracking, and then kind of everything kind of bent to the east last year and missed our part of the world. We'll get an update from Bob Robichaud and the good folks over there at the Canadian Hurricane Center later today, and with their thoughts on what's going to happen. I'm hearing that there is they're calling it like a super El Nino in the waters of the oceans, and that will control the number of these storms that can generate. We also know that dust off of the Sahara is becoming an issue, which is a good issue, I think. Not necessarily for those living in the Sahara, but that gets into the atmosphere and it slows the creation of these depressed low-pressure systems that create hurricanes. So we'll get an idea today from the Hurricane Center. We're going to try and get somebody from the Hurricane Center on the show tomorrow to join us and tell us a little bit about what all of that means as we get into summertime. And I know I don't like to wish summer away, but hurricane season's right around the corner, and we know that we can certainly have some fairly big impacts when it comes to that. Also, from an entertainment perspective, it will be end of an era tonight, I think you can call it. Stephen Colbert's last show will air tonight on CBS. Of course, we know the lead up to this and what was responsible for this, pressure from the president of the United States to cancel or to fire Stephen Colbert, and CBS following through on that, saying it's an economic decision. I don't know. Ratings have been pretty good as of late. But that being said, it is a end of an era, and Stephen will be signing off for the last time tonight. I think it was 11 years that he's been on the air. He's certainly had a run-up of guests over the last couple of days as he does his victory lap. And tonight we'll see what the last hurrah is for Stephen Colbert, at least on CBS. And of course, Star Wars fans are giddy today. It's here. The official release date is tomorrow on the 22nd, but there are pre-release date screenings. There's some happening here in Halifax. I know there's a Star Wars fan that occupies the office next to mine, the program director over at Jack 92, who's bouncing off the walls today because he's excited about going to see the Mandalorian and Grogu movie that is releasing to theaters this weekend. He's going to go today and see it, and he'll let me know all about it. I don't do first night stuff. I don't know about you, but if you've been to one of these things, it's fun, right? There's a lot of energy and so on and so forth, but I find it to be just to the... I like to go to a movie where it's quiet, right? So I can listen what's going on and but when you get those packed theaters on opening nights or these early release dates, and it's less than quiet, I will say. But anyway, I know that many Star Wars fans are pretty excited about all of that. We're going to take our first break here on the Thursday edition of the program. You no doubt saw some of the coverage of his State of the City address yesterday before a packed Halifax Convention Center. That, of course, was the mayor of HRM, Andy Fillmore, and he will be your guest when we come back.
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0: All right, everybody, welcome back. It is becoming a tradition that we get an update as to the state of the city from the mayor of HRM as we get through the long, cold winter and into the spring season. And that was kept up to tradition yesterday when Mayor Andy Fillmore took to the stage at the Halifax Convention Center and delivered an address to those gathered, a packed room. And he took some time out of his busy day today to pick up the phone and give us a call here on the show. Good morning, Mr. Mayor.
1: Good morning, Dan. It's great to be with you on this sunny morning. How are you?
0: I tried to blame the cold weather on you, and you said it wasn't your responsibility, so you can't take credit for all the sunshine we're having.
1: Well, we have the good friends that you know at Environment Canada to thank, perhaps, for this.
0: All right, Mayor Fillmore, Canada's Defense City was something that you labeled HRM as part of your address yesterday. Can you explain that to me?
1: Yeah, I sure can. We, you know, we all know the history of the military in Halifax. It goes back hundreds of years. We have been critical in two world wars as convoys set off across the Atlantic to support Allied war efforts. We continue to play an outsized role in Canada's defense and Arctic sovereignty strategy. We're going to be building the next generation of destroyers for the Halifax for the Canadian Navy. The river-class ships, as we know them. And now the Prime Minister has indicated that he is going to be reaching not just 2% of GDP spent on NATO commitments, but up to 3.5% in the coming years. And that level of investment, they all start with the letter B. These are billions of dollars. And they're going to have an outsized positive impact on a city like Halifax, which is such a military city and, of course, has the largest military base in the country. So we are braced for significant influx of investment, influx of skilled workers and their families over the coming decade. This could amount to tens of thousands of more people just because of these investments, Dan.
0: Mayor Fillmore, I was here for Ship Start Here, right, when we had that big push on and were awarded that contract. And I don't think there's any doubt. I think everybody will agree that we certainly have seen some benefit from that shipbuilding contract, but it certainly didn't pave our streets with gold or fix the potholes. That being said, what is different about this next generation of spending that will benefit all of HRM?
1: Well, it's great that you mentioned Ship Start Here. Those were glorious times, and you know I want to just look forward for a moment because one of the ways this investment very likely will turn up in Halifax, we don't know for sure yet, but I'll say very likely, is because of Canada's new patrol submarine program. You know, the federal government's looking to buy. I'm going to go from memory here. I think it's around 12 submarines, and they're going to need a home port in which to be serviced. And Halifax is a front runner for that. And the impact of that, if and when we win that contract in Halifax, the economic impact is going to be equal to the ships, the original Ship Start Here contract. This is going to mean a full career's worth of jobs for thousands of Haligonians, people in trades, people who are engineers, people who are managers. This is an incredible impact. So. What's different this time is that the world has discovered Halifax. Our population has exploded. We are being sought out as a destination for investment of all kinds, not just defense, but other major companies and employers are relocating here. And our job, as I talked about yesterday at the State of the Municipality Address, is we need to be ready with houses, ready with a transit system that works, ready with a solution for congestion, ready to get pipes in the ground to connect all these new houses and buildings to. So we've got a big job ahead of us to be ready, but we are in an enviable position nationally.
0: Yesterday, Mayor, you said that HRM needs to build 68,000 housing units by, I think it was 2032. That will open the eyes of a lot of people listening today wondering where all of those cars and all of those people are. How are we going to get people around the city?
1: And that was my call to action yesterday. We need to accelerate everything that we're doing. We need to develop, we need to approve more homes more quickly. We need to rezone land for redevelopment more quickly. We need to advance our bus rapid transit and other transit solutions, including ferries, more quickly. We need to get water and wastewater pipes into the ground more quickly. this investment is not going to wait for us. And the last thing we want to do is to deflect that kind of opportunity away from Halifax. Capital is mobile. Talent is mobile. Families will live where they are able to raise their families in an affordable way and have a good paying job. There is a national competition underway. We are in the front runners to win in Canada right now. We're either the fastest growing city or tied to be the fastest growing city in the country. That's not going to change. But that good fortune doesn't mean we get to sit back and enjoy it. Our success is not automatic. We have to work hard. This success means we need to work hard to meet this opportunity.
0: Sounds expensive, Mayor, and we already I'm going to suggest paying too much tax as it is.
1: Yeah, you raised the point that I also made yesterday, and that is that partnerships are going to be so important. There is no way that HRM can do this on our own. We're going to continue to need to work hand in glove with the provincial government and Link Nova Scotia, which is the transportation planning arm of the provincial government. We're going to have to continue to work with our federal partners, whether it's through the Build Canada Strong Fund or the Canada Infrastructure Bank. Both of those levels of government are indicating a willingness to work with us and to help to fund the incredible amount of infrastructure improvement that we need to get built. Again, whether that's pipes, whether that's wires, or whether that's roads and transit systems, we're going to have to do all of this together.
0: Comes from the same taxpayer, though, right? It's, you know, I pay provincial taxes and federal taxes too, so it's all coming out of my wallet.
1: Well, you know, there is an old expression that growth pays for itself, and that is possible. It can pay for itself, but we have to be exercising fiscal discipline. We need our city to be focused on its core mandate and not drifting out of mandate and what we spend our resources on. So if we can sharpen our pencils. And we are going to do that through something called the service review at HRM, which is going to teach the council about what's outside our mandate and what's inside it. If we can sharpen our pencils in that way, then and attract the investment from the provincial and federal governments, we can do this without tremendous impact on local taxpayers. I take very seriously that life in HRM needs to be affordable for everyone. And we don't succeed in our growth unless everyone can participate in that success.
0: The rest of the country is seeing that how expensive it is to live in this city and are actively recruiting here in HRM for people to move to places like Edmonton or to Calgary or to Regina. What's your thoughts on that, Mayor?
1: I saw Regina's campaign earlier today. I think it's very, very amusing. I wish them luck. It's, you know, I like in the competition between Regina and Halifax, I like Halifax's odds, to be honest. But I know the Regina mayor, Ted Baczynski. He's a great mayor, and he understands, like we do here in Halifax, that there is a competition for talent and for investment. He's doing his best to compete. I don't think anybody is going to make a choice very quickly to choose Regina over Halifax, given all that we have going for us. We are not waving a flag trying to attract growth. Growth has found us. Halifax is happening now, and it's not surprising to me that Regina would want a little piece of that.
0: Somebody that's trying to rent a 2 or 3 bedroom apartment might disagree with you, Mr. Mayor, how expensive it is to live here.
1: Yes, that's absolutely true. And I'll go back to this whole question of affordability. The job at City Hall, aside from readiness, is to make sure that we are ready but also affordable. We've done a number of things to help reduce the cost of housing at City Hall, among them already making good progress on speeding up approvals, because speedier approvals result in lower cost of housing in the end, less rent and lower mortgage. We've also opened the door to innovative construction styles like factory built and mass timber. Those are going to help to bring costs down. We are always putting people first in the mayor's office to try to make sure life is affordable.
0: Almost out of time, Mr. Mayor. I have to tell you, I've received several emails from angry soccer fans in HRM wondering why the city put on a $3 surcharge on their tickets and a 5% surcharge on beers at Wanderers games.
1: Yeah, we're in the middle of a 2-year transition of the management of Wanderers from the private sector entity to the municipality. You know, I think listeners know that everything is more expensive, and one of the things that the HRM staff who are running that transition have learned is that that includes running a stadium has become more expensive too. So I would encourage folks to make inquiries to the administration about the details of that. But we are in that transition, the point of which at the end of the day is to provide better service and better access to a public facility.
0: They'll say that they don't even have running water at that facility. So what are you spending the extra money on?
1: Well, we know that there is a longer-term ambition to put a permanent stadium there. The first step in any of that is to get the management back under public control, given that it's public land, and then we can see where those ambitions can go. But that's a very excellent goal for that site. I'm supportive of that outcome, and it's just a matter of how we get there.
0: Are we going to see a permanent stadium on Wanderers grounds, Mr. Mayor?
1: If I had my wish, absolutely yes. The question is when and how soon. We are in a moment of an affordability challenge right now, and there are lots of things that demand our attention, like improving transit, like filling the potholes, like bringing the cost of housing down. Those are all important things, but I do acknowledge that a livable city with great attractions like a downtown stadium is really important to keep us competitive as well. So it's all on the balance at the end of the day.
0: Mr. Mayor, I know you're busy. Appreciate you spending a few minutes with us today.
1: My pleasure, Dan. Look forward to the next time and enjoy the sunshine.
0: That is Mayor Andy Fillmore, the mayor of HRM. Time for us to take a break. We're going to get an update of what's going on in the news. And then on the other side of it, the show continues. We're going to dig into wine. I know. Tough subject, Dan. Anyway, $10 billion economic engine for Canada. And what does that mean for wine growers in Nova Scotia, given that the premier is pushing pretty hard to break down trade barriers to allow them to sell their wine in other parts of Canada? Wine, the focus of the program, right after the news.
2: 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We'll be back with more in a moment.
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0: It is Thursday, May the 21st. Good morning. I'm Blake Priddle in downtown Halifax. It is sunny and 15 degrees. Here's what's making news this hour. Halifax police are investigating a hit and run after a vehicle struck an 11-year-old boy in Bedford. Police say the boy was not injured and the collision happened on Tuesday morning. Police say they believe the vehicle involved was a newer model, gray Toyota Corolla. Police want to speak to the driver, who briefly stopped before leaving the scene. RCMP have charged an Annapolis County man with multiple offenses connected to an ongoing investigation into historical sexual assaults. According to a release, on May the 13th, Aubrey Lawrence Andrews of Waldeck was arrested and charged with various offenses ranging from sexual assault to forcible confinement. Waldeck made his first court appearance in Digby Provincial Court on the same day he was arrested. The alleged assaults reportedly occurred between 1988 and 2002 in Annapolis and Digby counties, and two of the victims were youth. Digby RCMP first launched the investigation into the alleged sexual assaults and physical abuse in October of last year. The U.S. is cracking down on travel from the Democratic Republic of Congo over Ebola concerns, and the new restrictions forced a Detroit-bound plane from Paris to be diverted to Montreal. 95.7's Jimmy Palfer is here with the latest on the flight and the global effort to contain the spread of a deadly virus.
14: This is new U.S. Ebola travel restrictions on full display, with the flight from Paris to Detroit diverted to this country, to Montreal, because of one of the passengers on board. And it was breaking news on this ABC station in Detroit last night.
15: A scare in the air. U.S. Customs took the drastic step of stopping that Air France jet from landing here after discovering a passenger from an outbreak zone in the Congo was mistakenly allowed on board.
14: Air France says there was no medical emergency. The flight landed at Pierre Elliott Trudeau Airport just after 5 p.m., where the passenger, later determined to be asymptomatic, was removed from the plane and put on a flight back to Paris. The Air France flight was then allowed to continue on to Detroit. The U.S. restrictions are tied to the Ebola outbreak in Central and East Africa, where the World Health Organization is tracking almost 140 deaths and some 600 suspected cases. I'm Jamie Pulfer.
0: Britain is releasing papers on former Prince Andrew's appointment as a trade envoy. AP correspondent Charles de Ledesma has more.
16: The release makes available confidential papers related to the former Prince Andrew's appointment as trade envoy, just months after lawmakers accused the King's brother of putting his friendship with Jeffrey Epstein ahead of the nation. A move followed the US Justice Department's release of millions of pages of documents related to Epstein, files showing how the wealthy financier used an international web of rich, powerful friends to gain influence and sexually exploit young women and girls. Nowhere has the fallout from the document release been felt more strongly than in the UK, where the scandal has raised questions about the way power is wielded by the aristocracy, senior politicians, and influential businessmen, known collectively as the establishment. I'm Charles de Ledesma.
0: 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Right now in downtown Halifax, it is sunny and 15 degrees. 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

0: Welcome back. I don't think there is any doubt after yesterday's warm temperatures that there may have been a glass or two of Nova Scotia wine consumed in and around the province. And we have a wonderful industry here, and I think it's well supported by Nova Scotians. Of course, the premier has been talking about breaking down trade barriers, as have other premiers, and that would allow Nova Scotia products to be sold more widely across the country, and other wine products, of course, to be sold here in Nova Scotia. Did you know, I didn't, did you know that the wine industry in Canada is a $10.1 billion industry? That puts $10.1 billion into our gross domestic product and it employs about 100,000 people across the country. I didn't realize that the wine industry was as large as it is. I'm very pleased to welcome to the show today to tell us a little bit more about this white paper put out by Deloitte. Dan Paskowski, the president and CEO of the Wine Growers of Canada. Welcome to the show, sir.
1: Thank you very much.
0: It was a really hot day in Nova Scotia yesterday, so I imagine there was a glass or two of that stuff that was consumed here.
1: Well, I'm sure a few glasses of Tidal Bay were enjoyed by Nova Scotians across the province if the weather was that nice.
0: For sure, absolutely. Okay, Dan, this is a bigger industry than I had had thought. 100,000 people work in the wine industry in Canada. Is it a growing industry? And that's a pun intended, by the way. But are more wineries popping up across the country?
1: Yeah, there are more wineries popping up. We're somewhere over between 600 and 700 wineries across the country. But if you go back 20 years, we were probably more around 250. So there has been a significant amount of growth. And I think what Deloitte has told us is something that wine growers around the world know, is that the mighty grape is probably the highest value added agricultural product in the world. So when we talk about $10 billion, that is the grape growers and the wine producers, but also the tourism sector, the hospitality sector, transportation sector, that all form an ecosystem around the wine industry, as is taking place right now in Nova Scotia.
0: I mentioned in the preamble, Dan, it has been a topic of discussion here for over a year now about once we started to restrict American alcohol sales into Canada, the Premier of Nova Scotia leading the charge to try and knock down some of the restrictions for selling wine across the country. Is that a good news or a bad news story for the wine industry?
1: Well, I think that, as in many sectors, Canadians have opened up their eyes to the Buy Canadian movement, and in partial thanks to the United States. But about 70% of the wine that's consumed in Canada and sold in Canada are imported products. So we only have a 30% market share, and that varies across the provinces. It's difficult to get Tidal Bay in many provinces across Canada, but it's also surprising that in terms of our premium wines, there's probably six provinces that offer less than a 5% wine sales market share. And the province of Quebec, for example, which is the highest per capita wine consuming province in this country, only offers premium Canadian wines 0.25% market share in that province. They're not selling our product, which is one of the reasons why, Deloitte came out and said that, you guys have to improve and have an integrated market and remove those internal barriers to trade, as you outlined at the beginning of your show.
0: Is it also a task to try and change the palate of wine drinkers? It always has been kind of an uphill battle to compete against the Frances and the Italys and the Australias of the world.
1: And there's nothing wrong with that. We have to compare our wines against some of the best wines in the world, and we're doing that, and we're winning awards at very prestigious competitions in different parts of the world. So our challenge isn't quality. It's about scaling up the industry and opening up market access. We do provide a different product. We're a cool climate part of the world, but that means that our wines are distinct. They're fruit forward. They have natural acids, whereas other parts of the world you have to add acids to your wine. So yeah, sommeliers, connoisseurs are quite interested in our wine, so it's a positive thing.
0: You mentioned tourism, and I know in different parts of the world, in the Okanagan and in the Niagara region, and particularly here in Nova Scotia, people will travel just to get some of this stuff.
1: Yeah, that's right. And we have about 4 million tourists pass through our cellar doors on an annual basis, which is incredible. But, you know, when they do come to our wineries and they fall in love with our wine, they fall in love with the story, and they ask us to ship that wine home for them, we have to say no right now because it's illegal to ship it home out of province. And even when they do go back home and they want to order the wine because they've taken some home in their trunk, they can't do that either because it's illegal to have it couriered to your home. So the fact that your premier and the provinces in general are moving towards removing these barriers as a result in part of the actions by the U.S. Is a really positive step forward that will have billions of dollars of economic impact. It's going to support tourism, right? We'll have to build more tourist infrastructure because people will be visiting our wineries. So this is a great thing.
0: Dan, any concern that opening up these borders, getting rid of some of those rules will cause a bit of a problem for provincial wine growers? Will we get flooded in Nova Scotia with Niagara wines or Okanagan wines or BC wine?
1: No, I don't think so. I mean, high tide floats all ships, right? So people are falling in love with Nova Scotia wines. You know, the people that have an interest in wine, they'll order a case of wine from British Columbia. They're going to educate themselves some more, but they're always going to go back to, you know, the local Nova Scotia Liquor Commission or the local winery and buy more product. It's more of an educational component. And it's going to drive people to Nova Scotia as well. It goes both ways, right? I mean, the agreement Nova Scotia just signed with Ontario to allow for direct-to-consumer delivery when, you know, tourists come from Ontario to Nova Scotia, they now know that, you know, they don't have to fill their trunk up with wine. They can have a courier back home with them. And once they run out and they've shared it with their friends and their friends love the wine, then everybody can get on and order wine from Nova Scotia and allow Nova Scotia wineries to take advantage of technology that's available to them, e-commerce. I mean, wine clubs, right? We have been able to really maximize the benefits of our wine clubs at any wineries across the country because we can't ship the wine to anybody.
0: I get this vision of old school moonshine bootleggers with Nova 7 in their trunk. Dan, I got to ask you a question. I've obviously had conversations with wine growers here in Nova Scotia, and they raise a concern about different people, different companies bringing wine juice in from outside of Nova Scotia and bottling it here and then passing that off as a Nova Scotia product. Your thoughts on that?
1: Well, I think every country in the world produces a blended wine product. These are products that are value-based. And you have to make sure that the language on the label makes it very clear. In Canada, we call it an international domestic blend. So it's very clear that wine does have an international component to it and it meets all regulations. But every country in the world does this. And, you know, the wines that are being produced in Nova Scotia that are 100% Nova Scotian grapes are fantastic. They do sell at a higher price point. And it's a completely different clientele. The same thing happens in British Columbia and Ontario. And we have to focus on where the real competition is. The real competition is that 70% of imports that currently own our market. And those are all premium products.
0: Dan, I appreciate your time. Enjoy a glass of wine.
1: Thank you.
0: That is Dan Paskowski, is the president and CEO of Wine Growers of Canada. $10 billion in GDP is produced with wine production in our country. It employs 100,000 people across the country. Premier Houston and other premiers have been working hard to knock down some of those barriers. If you didn't know, it is in fact illegal to transport Nova Scotia wine across the border. Doesn't seem to make a lot of sense considering it's a Canadian product, but I get, you know, protections and those kind of things. But I know Nova Scotia wine producers have been looking for ways to expand their markets, and this very well might be a way they can do that. When we come back, I told you that I was in the woods this weekend in enjoying some of the trout that are plentiful in our province. And I'll tell you what, I was on the menu as opposed to the trout. My hands look like I have measles. And that's because of this black fly season. A conversation with the retired curator of zoology at the new Nova Scotia Museum and a friend of our show, Andrew Hebda, after the break.
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0: watching the weather, and as we were going through the early part of April, which for me is one of the two best times of year to be out in the woods of Nova Scotia, because the flies haven't really emerged yet. That, and in the fall, when later, like in October-ish, when there are no more flies left, and watching the wetness and watching the cold, and I was thinking, well, boy, when this ends and we get a little bit of warm weather, it's going to be a bloodbath in the woods of Nova Scotia. And as I said before the break, I have a mesh jacket that I wear when I go at this time of the year, a bug jacket with a hood and everything else. The only thing that is exposed, only skin that's exposed when I'm in the woods, is my hands. And I'll tell you what, they got beat up on Sunday as I was out there. And I'm understanding I'm not the only one that has been dealing with excess, it seems, this year of black flies. When we talk about these kind of bugs, we go to our good friend and now retired curator at the zoology at the museum there in Nova Scotia. That is Andrew Hebda. Andrew, how are you?
1: Not too bad. Well, shame on you to be hiding the body on a lovely day like today. By the way, you should get yourself one of those tick magnets, the fly magnets. They work really well.
0: Yeah, it was. Yeah. I took a picture, Andrew, when I was in the woods. I was all covered up, and the cloud of black flies. Somebody told me, looking at, there was helicopters flying around behind me.
1: You're attractive to the ladies, are you?
0: I guess.
1: On your resume, yeah?
0: So
1: yeah.
0: Why are they? I mean, they're bad every spring, but why are they particularly bad this spring?
1: Well, you're talking as a human being. They're bad for us. They're actually great for them. What happens is, this is the usual time of year that we'd expect to see them. So essentially, what they do is they overwinter as pupae. The females lay their eggs back in the spring, and they go through a larval stage, and then they stay in those streams. Once the streams get cool in the fall, which is your other favorite time of the year,
0: right?
1: Anything below around 10 degrees or so, they become inactive. Okay, And where you find black flies is actually in those little streams and small rivers, not in standing water. That's where you go for mosquitoes.
0: Mosquitoes, for sure.
1: And what they're doing is, because they're insects, they're cold-blooded. Because they're cold-blooded, the colder it is, the less active they are. But there's this magic temperature of around 10 degrees, below which most insects, not all of them, but most insects are really inactive. They're just dormant, okay? So what happens is that once that heat starts getting through the canopy, into the forest, warms up the soil, and those brooks start warming up above 10 degrees, they get active, and within a degree or so, they actually will transform into adults. Now, the difference this year is that, we had a lovely April, and I'm not going to talk about the end of January and February. That was something else. But lots of heat coming through right now, lots of sun last couple of days, and we still haven't, the leaves haven't opened out yet. So we got lots of direct heat hitting the ground.
0: Right.
1: And the last 2.5-3 days, boy, we've had a lot of warming going on. Streams warmed up, and guess who's out?
0: How long do they last, Andrew? How long does this this infestation normally last?
1: Well, in general, until all of the last year's pupae have transformed to adults. So if it's nice and warm, like if we had a week of the weather we had last 3 days, they'll be finished. They will all have emerged within about a week to 10 days. And what happens is then they go out and they mate. The females look for some food to help ripen the eggs. And that's it. They only have one generation a year. And because of that, then we can live happily ever after. Actually, after they've had all that whoopee, they'll live happily ever after as well. So normally what happens is last 2 weeks in May and the first 2 weeks in June, it kind of stretches out, and that's when we expect to see them. This year, I think we may actually be a little bit faster because we had all that heat went and those streams warmed up.
0: Andrew, you say that we're done with them, but the Mother Nature always makes you pay a price, at least in my opinion, when you go into a wooded area at this time of the year. Once the black flies end, then we start to see the deer flies and the horse flies, and they can be a pain in the neck too.
1: Isn't nature grand? Yeah, so they're all staggered, so that they're not. They don't want to. They want. They're. I think they're farming us. You see, so it's
0: really
1: and it's sort of a serial cropping type of thing. So yeah, and then of course, if we this is what's going to happen this summer. Like last summer, it was really, really dry. So once it got dry, then even the mosquitoes had problems because there just wasn't enough standing water. So we had a bit of mosquitoes, but it was actually, for us, it was a good year for black flies and mosquitoes. Sounds like this summer may be another dry one as well.
0: Right. So I guess at the end of the day, if you don't want to end up with bites all over you like I've got, is there a solution to black flies? Is it DEET or is it just covering up or is it a combination of both?
1: It's a combination of both. Most of the what they call insect repellents actually don't repel. What they do is they block the ability of the insects to detect where the fine tuning detection of where the food is. Okay, so those work. Covering up is good too, as you say, with those mesh jackets. That works fairly well. I mentioned the magnets. Well, what you do is you find a friend who attracts them more than you, and then take them everywhere with you. I have a wife like that, by the way, so it works out okay for me. We've been married long enough that it still seems to be okay for her,
0: Fair enough. Okay.
1: Anyway, so that'll do it that way. And I use the golf analogy, okay? Mm-hmm. So you like to go in the woods. If you think about it, black flies actually are they're going to hang around, the female's going to hang around the place where there's lots of moisture and they can lay their eggs. So in wetlands, near streams, and in tall grass, okay? Are you a golfer?
0: No. Well, I'm a duffer rather than a golfer, I think is the best way to describe that.
1: Oh, good. Oh, so you and Mr. what's his name, Trump or whatever. Well, anyway, so what you do is, if you're a golfer, here's good advice, and to minimize black flies, play good golf.
0: Right, stay in the middle of the fairway.
1: You knock your ball into the rough. Well, that's where the females are hanging out, is in that grass, the tall grass, you know, because the moisture is high and they're waiting for something to appear. Okay, so keep out of the rough. And if you're even better than that, and you hammer the ball into the woods, hey, that's where the mosquitoes are going to be hanging out, because they're not really aerodynamically designed for wind, so that's a nice place for them. So if you stay in the fairway, so this is kind of applies the same thing for when you're out in the wild, stay in the fairway where there's nice wind and low vegetation, and you can minimize your call. You're not going to eliminate it, because black flies, like I said, the way it stands right now, where even the cool temperature we'll have next couple evenings, I suspect we'll be finished within about a week and a half, 2 weeks, and then you got a lovely summer coming up.
0: Andrew, I have to ask you very quickly, we're almost out of time, but of course lots of concern from people that are out enjoying Nova Scotia about ticks this year. Mm-hmm. Have you seen an increase this year in ticks, and what's your thoughts on the arrival of the Lone Star tick?
1: Okay, well, the tick season seems to be pretty well normal. We had a relatively open winter, and of course we had good predation on ticks by birds migrating through here. So from that point of view, it's not bad. So just make sure that you do your tick check at the end of the day. There's some places you can't see very well, so you've got to get a friend, probably a close friend, to help check those spots out.

0: tick check. If you've been out in the woods, it usually takes the ticks about 24 hours or so to get up into a comfortable feeding position and to start feeding and to be able to pump anything into you that they may have. So tick check when you come in, and then just another tick check in the morning, and you should do okay. You can wear some repellents as well, but it's I'm a farmer. I'm out in the of course, this is fencing time, and hey, guess where the tall grass and everything
1: right
0: is
1: right on the fence post. Yep.
0: So yeah, so that's just something extra we have to pay attention to that we didn't have to do 30 years ago. But hey, that's how it works.
1: Andrew, appreciate your time, sir, and I'm sure we'll be in touch throughout the summer.
0: Hey, maybe I'll see you out in the woods.
1: Maybe let's hope the black flies don't carry us away.
0: Take care.
1: That is Andrew Hebda. He's now retired curator of zoology at the Nova Scotia Museum. We're going to take a break here, get an update on the news. Then we're going to throw open those telephone lines. It's time for the open hour. 902-405-6000. 1-877-801-8255. That is the number. Of course, regular rules apply. You can bring whatever you think we should be talking about. If we've missed something this week, maybe we started a conversation, you want to continue it, that's certainly fair game on the show. Open hour coming up right after the news.
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12: It is Thursday, May the 21st. Good morning. I'm Blake Priddle in downtown Halifax. It is sunny and 15 degrees. Here's what's making news this hour. Local police are investigating a shooting in Loon Lake, and they're appealing to the public for information. According to a release, Halifax RCMP, the HRP K9 unit, and EHS responded to a report of an injured man who arrived at a home on Montague Mines Road, stating he had been shot. The victim was found in the 100 block of Montague Mines Road and was taken to the hospital. Officers learned that the victim was walking on Montague Mines Road near Loon Lake Road when a

0: burgundy SUV approached and shots were fired. Anyone with information is asked to contact the police or Crime Stoppers. Meantime, Halifax police are still investigating a hit and run after a vehicle struck an 11-year-old boy in Bedford. The police say the boy was not injured and the collision happened on Tuesday morning. Police say they believe the vehicle involved was a newer model Toyota Corolla that's gray. Police say they want to speak to the driver, who briefly stopped before leaving the vehicle. An Annapolis County man was arrested and charged by Digby RCMP as part of an ongoing historical sexual assault investigation. Aubrey Lawrence Andrews of Waldeck was arrested on May the 13th and was charged with 21 offenses, including 6 counts of sexual assault. He made his first court appearance on the day of the arrest. According to the RCMP, the alleged incidents reportedly occurred in Digby and Annapolis counties between 1988 and 2002, and 2 of the victims were youths at the time the offenses took place. Andrews has been released on conditions and will make his next court appearance on June the 30th. 2 adults have been arrested in connection to the death of a child at a home in Escasoni. According to the RCMP, officers responded to a report of a sudden death of a child on August the 5th of 2024. On May the 20th, following a lengthy investigation, a 37-year-old woman and a 42-year-old man were arrested, and they're now accused of criminal negligence causing death and failing to provide the necessities of life. The suspects have been released on conditions, and they're set to appear in Escasoni Provincial Court at the end of June. German sources say the family of a U.S. citizen with Ebola is now also in the Berlin hospital. AP correspondent Charles de Ledesma has more.
1: According to German news agency DPA, the wife and 4 children of a U.S. citizen infected with the Ebola virus are now also at Berlin's Charité Hospital. They were admitted to the hospital's special isolation ward, the Federal Ministry of Health announced overnight. This followed a request for assistance from U.S. authorities. Martin Mirosch, spokesman firefighter in Berlin, says, "Today, with a large deployment of forces, 5 contacts of the patient were picked up from Berlin Airport and brought to the Vichau Clinic. They were transported in a specially equipped vehicle, escorted by numerous police motorcycles and cars, as well as fire trucks and ambulances. The father, a doctor, had contracted the virus in the eastern part of the Democratic Republic of the Congo. According to reports, his family members were also there previously. I'm Charles de Ledesma."
0: A recent disclosure shows thousands of stock trades have been made on U.S. President Donald Trump's behalf this year, many involving companies directly affected by his policies. Here's AP correspondent Ben Thomas with more.
2: Recent presidents have stayed away from trading stocks in companies whose fortunes they could change with the stroke of a pen. But President Trump has shattered that precedent. A report filed with the Office of Government Ethics reveals more than 3,600 buy and sell orders in the first quarter of this year. They include as much as $6 million in NVIDIA.
3: I'm very grateful that the U.S. government, the Trump administration, has approved licenses for us to export H-20s to China.
2: That's CEO Jensen Huang last August. The president's portfolio also includes Apple, Boeing, and Tesla, and the CEOs of all 4 accompanied Trump on his visit to China last week. The Trump Organization says the portfolio is managed by third parties, and the president has no say in what stocks are bought or sold. I'm Ben Thomas.
0: 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Right now in downtown Halifax, it is sunny and 15 degrees. 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

0: It is the Friday Eve edition of the Open Hour. Lines are open, folks. 902-405-6000, 1-877-801-8255. That is the number if you want to join the conversation. If you like to shoot me an email, you can do that as well. The address is Dan, D-A-N, dot Allstrand, A-H-L-S-T-R-A-N-D, at rci.rogers.com. 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Of course, you can bring whatever thought to the table. We'll certainly give it a listen. And that's the beauty of Open Line Radio. I am curious, if you were listening to our show earlier today when we had our conversation with Mayor Fillmore, the mayor delivering the State of the Municipality address yesterday in downtown Halifax and made some pretty bold statements, I think we can call them, suggesting that we're in a quiet period right now when it comes to growth. And I'm looking out my window and having kind of difficulties suggesting if this is a quiet period, what does a busy period look like? Mayor also said yesterday that in order to keep up with demand, HRM is going to have to build, or there's going to have to be built in HRM, 68,000 housing units by 2030. So if that's just for easy math, say that there's, a couple of people that live in each unit, that's, 130,000 increase in population in 4 years. The mayor said the focus now, between now and 2030, is getting all those approvals done, getting all of that construction underway, and then fixing the infrastructure problems that we're all aware of when it comes to traffic congestion and an ailing transit system, and the beat goes on. It's kind of hanging this development on the potential for some real generational investment from the federal government into the defense industry here in our part of the world. Mayor Fillmore on our show an hour or so ago saying that we're going to likely be in line for a submarine maintenance facility. I'm going to suggest that there's probably going to be two of those, because they'll have to have one on the East Coast and have to have one on the West Coast. They're not going to travel a submarine all the way across the through around North America just to have some routine maintenance done on it from Esquimalt in BC. So I'm going to suggest that there's going to be two. Will one be larger than the other? We don't know any of this yet, right? We know that the federal government's in the process of buying these new submarines and getting them delivered here. And I mentioned it to the mayor, and I'd like to hear your thoughts on it. We've all been around a long time. We were here when the Ship Start Here process was underway, right? Do you remember that? When you were everywhere you went, all the businesses had the stickers in the windows and doors, and they called it again generational investment, and I don't think there's any doubt that we've seen some kind of economic benefit from those ships contracts. I think there's a lot more people working down at the Irving Yard now than there were before that contract happened. We saw a bunch of infrastructure built there. I have no doubt that there has been economic spinoffs as a result of that. But let me ask you this question. Has your life improved since the ship's contract began? I know it's not over yet. I know we're still in the midst of it. In fact, we're just in the kind of the early stages of the second phase of it, right? We're into the frigate construction now. But has it improved your life at all? And do you think that if we get this defense spending, and Mayor Fillmore calling our city the defense city, if we get this defense contract and it's multi-billions of dollars worth federal government investment and so on and so forth into that industry, and that increase in defense spending, do you think that's going to improve things here? And do you think that our city can support an additional 125, 130, 140,000 people if they're going to fill all those units that the mayor says we need? 902-405-6000, 1-877-801-8255. Let's head right to the phones, and we say hello this morning to Nicole. Nicole, how are you?
1: I'm well, Dan. How are you?
0: I'm good. What's on your mind today?
1: Well, after I heard Mayor Fillmore on This Morning, I went online and I pulled the 12-page transcript of his speech from yesterday.
0: Mm-hmm.
1: And I've been looking at it. And I'm reading it going, wow, this sounds a lot like Premier Houston. And I'm reading a lot of progress over process rhetoric inside of his speech that I find concerning. And because, you know, more money, more problems. And growth doesn't discriminate. So with more prosperity also comes more problems. And we already have a lot of problems that we haven't addressed. And what repeatedly comes up in this speech for me is an emphasis on why speed is good, why we need to move faster, faster approvals, faster housing delivery, faster infrastructure readiness. But why does everything now have to accelerate when we've had these problems for years? And when I'm looking at what he was kind of describing in that speech, it sounded more like a let's prepare the people for growth and let's, you know, provide them with a lot of hopium, because he told us where he wants Halifax to go and what opportunities are arriving and what projects need to advance. But he never really actually talks about the responsibility of the municipality. And he doesn't really talk about how our municipal government has produced the current state of affairs that we're currently experiencing when it comes to infrastructure issues and capacity limits, because essentially Halifax is burning its circuits. We are overloaded, if you think about this in capacity, in terms of our roads, housing. We're busting at the seams. And injecting more money when we know we have procurement issues, when we know we have governance issues, when we have serious opacity around all of our spending. Like, I have no trust or faith in where this money is going to go. So he gave us like a compelling speech about the future, but he didn't actually talk about the municipality itself. And I heard him talk a lot about all of these external factors that are pressing on Halifax, but if we didn't have all of these external things, Halifax still exists as a city with a tax base, with its own issues that we have to take care of. And he didn't talk about any of that. So my question, really, I think that I was left with that speech, if we've seen anything, I think, over the past few years, and with the growth that Halifax has experienced, the growth that our city has been undergoing has really just exposed, like, the weaknesses of our current systems and infrastructures and government. And who's responsible for actually correcting them, and why haven't they been corrected sooner? And what lessons have you learned to ensure that you can actually facilitate the growth that you want us to be excited about? And I didn't hear any of that in that speech. And so I have more questions than concerns on the back of that speech, given that Tim Houston has the same mentality of, we're going to move really fast and we're going to worry about the consequences later. And then when the consequences come, another shiny object comes, and we're going to speed towards that and then worry about the consequences later, and we have nothing but compounding problems right now.
0: Thanks, Nicole.
1: Thanks.
0: Have a good one. 902-405-6000, 1-877-801-8255. 68,000 units in 4 years, according to Mayor Fillmore, to live up with what is perceived to be the demand. The mayor's job is to be your cheerleader. There's no doubt about it. But is that even conceivable to you? Feels like more gridlock to me. We're back after the break.
2: 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We'll be back in a moment.
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0: Welcome back. It is the Thursday edition of the Open Hour. Lots to unpackage, so to speak, from the state of the municipality address yesterday provided to a business audience at the Halifax Convention Center by HRM's Mayor Andy Fillmore, saying that the city is poised to capitalize on some of the defense spending that has been bantered about by Prime Minister Mark Carney, suggesting that we'll spend over 2%, up to 3.5% of GDP with Canada's with Nova Scotia and Halifax's strong contribution to defense already. That will benefit the city. He also is touting the possibility of the creation of a submarine repair facility. Of what the iteration is, there's still a lot of speculation of what that means. I've heard everything from it opening up a new facility somewhere on the waterfront to taking over the old refinery grounds and building a great big facility there that is still all to be determined. Making it sound a lot like we were talking about 20 years ago when we had the, or wasn't like 20 years ago, but maybe 15 years ago when we were starting to talk about the Ship Start Here project. And I asked you if Ship Start Here, now that we've kind of, we're into it, if that has changed your life. And Josh writes, yes, that contract improved my life significantly. I'm an electrician. I can get almost to $50 an hour without leaving home, plus a lot of overtime and a pension. 15 years ago, that wasn't a thing, and work was hard to come by. So people who work there, it has given us steady employment and even increased wages outside of the shipyard. So Josh says that the ship's contract has changed his life. Let's go to the phones and see what Sean has to say. Sean, how are you?
1: Dan, what's going on? Happy Thursday.
0: Happy Thursday.
1: So you did ask the question, is, like, for example, is your life better with, you know, the shipbuilding and all that? And my answer is blatantly no. I don't work there, so no, I'm not reaping the benefits. The city grew a little bit, so we get higher taxes with more population. Our infrastructure around here is terrible. Our healthcare system, that's terrible.
0: Right.
1: We're overgrown in the city for what we have for space. The only people, as Josh just emailed, the only people that are benefiting from this are people that work there. And we're not reaping the benefits of the Alberta boom that we were supposed to get in this province, as, you know, we're continuously in debt. So the answer to that, no, I am not better. My family's not better. I don't think anybody more than the workers down there are better off.
0: Sean, let me ask you this question. You say that we're bursting at the seams. Mayor said yesterday that HRM needs to build 68,000 more units in the next 4 years. Your thoughts on that?
1: Where?
0: Yeah, exactly. Right.
1: Like it all comes down to infrastructure. I mean, nobody can afford to have water. there's no land, and who's moving here? Like, who's going to take these places? Yeah. I just think we're overgrown right now.
0: Sean, I appreciate the call, sir.
1: All right, brother.
0: Thank
1: Bye.
0: You. 902-405-6000, 1-877-801-8255. And it just, I think it was a fluke, but just by fluke, the day after the mayor, and I said earlier that his part of his job is to be a cheerleader for the city. I don't think there's any doubt about that. And that has been a position that the mayor's held for several decades here. But after that speech yesterday, today we get an email from the city of Regina, who and other municipalities have also kind of stood up and took notice. The mayor said people are taking notice of Halifax. Well, other municipalities are also taking notice of Halifax and the high cost of living and the transportation issues that we have and the economy, and saying, hey, you know, why don't you come out here? You can afford to live out here. You got a job. Yeah, it's Regina. The only thing that Regina doesn't have is a ocean. The mayor kind of dismissive of that today, and I found that very interesting. That we're spending a lot of money training a workforce, we're spending a lot of money recruiting people here to do jobs that they do each and every day, And because we have the second highest rents in the country, other municipalities are coming to poach people to Saskatchewan or to Alberta. How does that sit with you? 902-405-6000-1877-801-8255. Rob writes, the fact that the State of the Province address is always given exclusively to a business audience tells you a lot. And I kind of knew that one, or I kind of agree with you on that one, Rob. I was reading some of the reporting on it when they were getting reaction from people, and they weren't all big business owners. There were some small business owners that were there as well, but it certainly was a business audience. It would be, I think, an interesting dynamic if the state of the municipality address was the mayor standing on a stage at Point Pleasant Park or at on the Halifax Common, where everyday Nova Scotians could, or everyday Haligonians could maybe question some of the things he said. 902-405-6000-1877-801-8255. Hello, Keith.
2: Oh, that was quick.
0: It is quick.
2: Yeah. Good morning, Dan.
0: It's on your mind.
2: I just wanted to make a couple of quick comments about the planning on building all these units here in Halifax. Another, what was it? How many units?
0: 68,000 in 4 years.
2: 68,000 in 4 years.
0: Mm-hmm.
2: And that's for anticipating all these more people coming here?
0: I would imagine. They say that to keep up with demand, and that would, I don't think we're going to see a lot more migration from rural Nova Scotia to urban Nova Scotia, but maybe I'm wrong.
2: Well, okay. Well, that's quite a project.
0: For sure.
2: To be able to do all that and try to get these units built in 4 years. I just drove around yesterday. I had some business to look after, so I was doing some driving just around Halifax.
0: Mm-hmm.
2: And I'm just amazed, you know, you've heard this a zillion times, at what kind of shape our streets are in around here.
0: Yeah.
2: And you're talking, they're talking moving another 100,000 plus people here. With the conditions we have right now, that means more traffic, of course, more wear and tear on the pavement, and it's a mess in a lot of places right now. So, you know, and all you see is patching, right? And you mentioned that yesterday, patches over patches,
0: yeah.
2: And potholes all over the place. And I was thinking, wow, you know, it's almost like you got a driving course. When you're taking your vehicle around Halifax, you got to be paying attention because there's just so much damage done. So I'm thinking you're going to get all these more people coming here with more traffic. And then supposedly they're going to throw in bike lanes on top of all that. I think it's possibly it's just going to take a lot longer than 4 years to get everything in place because you got a lot of things to fix up before you can even get people traveling on the streets around here. And even out in the main highways, I hear there's some craters out there, like on the highway, the main highway. So
0: yeah, on the links into the city, that's for sure. Yep.
2: So I just can't wrap my head around that, how you're going to get that done in 4 years. And just another thing about the shipbuilding.
0: Mm-hmm.
2: I mean, the shipbuilding is fine. It does give people employment. And it's great, you know, for this and that. But Dan, you know, today with drone technology, what they can do to ships with just drones.
0: Yeah, the battlefield certainly is
2: tracking them.
0: Yeah, the battlefield certainly is changing. I think that the last couple of conflicts, the conflict in Ukraine and even the ongoing war in Iran, you can see that the tactics are changing.
2: Well, yeah, and there's even underwater drones.
0: Yep.
2: So if you're going to be building subs, I mean, you're going to have something's going to be able to take care of that.
0: Sure.
2: But the drones, I mean, that seems to be the way of the future right now. I mean, I just saw in the news this morning with Iran about they're building their weapons capacities back up a lot quicker than people thought. And that includes a lot of drones.
0: For sure.
2: So the drones are the wave of right now, the technology to take out ships. Take out planes, you're spending millions of dollars on fighter planes, millions and millions of dollars on ships and so on, when just wants two or three drones. And if they connect, you know what I mean?
0: Right.
2: So I know I covered a lot of ground there.
0: It's
2: sorry
0: all good.
2: About that. But thank you very much.
0: Thanks, Keith. Have a good one. 902-405-6000, 1-877-801-8255. The open hour continues right after the news.
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13: It is Thursday, May 21st. Good morning, I'm Mark Hodgins. Right now in downtown Halifax, we've got partly cloudy skies out there, and it is 15 degrees. Here's the 95.7 News Radio top story. Halifax Regional Police and the RCMP are investigating a shooting that happened on Tuesday night in Lake Loon. Police say officers responded to reports of an injured man showing up to a home on Montague Mines Road saying he had been shot. According to police, the victim was walking near Lake Loon Road when a burgundy SUV approached and shots were fired. That man was taken to hospital with what police have described as non-life-threatening injuries. Anyone with information on the case asked to get in touch with the police or anonymously with Crime Stoppers. Elsewhere in the province, two adults in Cape Breton are accused of criminal negligence causing death in relation to a child's death 2 years ago. The RCMP says officers in Escassoni responded to reports of a sudden death of a child in August of 2024. And following what police have called a complex investigation, a 37-year-old woman and a 42-year-old man were both arrested yesterday. They are also facing charges for failing to provide the necessities of life. The two suspects were released on conditions and will appear in Escassoni Provincial Court on June 30th. Well, a small wildfire that was burning out of control on the South Shore last night now being described as being held. The province's Department of Emergency Management issued a statement just after 7:30 p.m. last night saying the 3-hectare fire in Port Lebert in Queens County was out of control at that time. Just about an hour later, the department issued another statement through social media saying the fire was being held. Officials say that fire was held back by water drops from the province's 4 new fixed-wing air tankers, as well as firefighters from the Natural Resources Department and 3 volunteer fire departments. U.S. Customs and Border Protection says it's taking steps to protect public health after Ebola regulations diverted an Air France flight to Montreal. Air France says one of its passengers on the Detroit-bound flight was denied entry into the United States. New American regulations state travelers from Congo and from some other countries there can only enter the U.S. through Washington, D.C. The U.S. agency says the passenger from the Democratic Republic of Congo boarded the flight in error. And Canada's lone hope in the Stanley Cup final, Stanley Cup Eastern Conference Finals in Raleigh tonight as the Canadiens and Hurricanes open up that playoff match. 95.7's Virgesh Dave has a look.
8: The two sides have made it here through very different paths. Carolina with a flawless 8-0 record and back-to-back sweeps and almost two full weeks of rest, while Montreal's needed all 14 games in the first two rounds so far. Head-to-head, it's been the Habs all season, 3-0 against the Canes, but Carolina's Freddie Anderson has shutouts in both game ones so far this postseason. Sportsnet's Luke Gazdick, though, says something just feels different about this Carolina team.
14: They do it differently down there, man. That is like something I've never seen before in hockey. And you can feel it from the second you get there, and from the second you walk around those Carolina Hurricane players, like, they just do things the right way and consistently every day, and you can see it in their play. They're like, it's like a well-oiled machine, man.
8: The opening faceoff's at 8 on Sportsnet. I'm Virgesh Dave.
13: 95.7 News Time, 11:34 right now in downtown Halifax. We've got partly cloudy skies out there. It is 15 degrees. I'm Mark Hodgins. 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

0: Continuing the open hour here on Nova Scotia Today. The lines are open. The telephone number is 902-405-6000 or 1-877-801-8255. Lots of reaction today to speech from the mayor on the state of the municipality yesterday, calling Halifax Canada's defense city and laying out some numbers that are raising some eyebrows today, I think. The mayor saying as part of his speech that last year we approved 7,000 housing units in HRM, and to keep up with demand between now and 2030 is we need 68,000 more. How about you? And he did, and to his credit, he did say in our interview earlier today that, you know, infrastructure certainly is going to be a priority. We need to fix some of the problems, but that's a lot of fixing in 4 years if we're going to add 120 or 130 or more thousand people to the rolls, as they would say. I'm interested in your thoughts on that. 902-405-6000, 1-877-801-8255. Hello, Fred.
1: How you doing? You're doing a good job there, Dan.
0: Thank you, sir. What's on your mind today?
1: Well, listen, I live in Hitch County, so really the municipality of Halifax don't, you know, not too much to do with me. I worked there all my life.
0: Right.
1: I'm retired now, but I'm on a drought well myself, but I was wondering, putting 168,000 units built, plus the ones that are being built now, what are they going to do for water?
0: Because right.
1: They're going to shut water off now and not use too much in the summer. So how are they going to hook more stuff to it? What water system you got now?
0: It's a great point, given that the conditions are changing, right? We're seeing drier summers,
1: yeah.
0: and Lake Major was on restrictions most of last year.
1: Yeah, it puzzles me how they're going to do that. Like, hook to another lake? You can't do all that in 4 years.
0: That's a great point, Fred. Yep, absolutely.
1: And another thing, I heard him say about fixing potholes. I called the other day about potholes.
0: Yep.
1: The only way they're going to fix them is plane that pothole out or cut the hole out, tear the side of it, and tamp it and lift. So you just can't chuck asphalt in a hole. It's a quick fix in the wintertime, the spring. But you notice every spring, one of the reporters come on there and they say, well, it's pothole season again, more potholes than ever. The reason for that, they're not doing the proper work when they're fixing them. They're only, like the city workers, they're not pavers. They're quick fix. Like if there's an accident, they sweep the road off and clear the road and chuck a little bit of asphalt in the holes just for a quick fix. And the same with the department highways. They do the same thing. They do up around here. They chuck asphalt and they drive over with the back wheel of the truck and keep moving. Sometimes them potholes are not potholes. They're bumps now because they didn't do it right. You know
0: right.
1: what I'm saying? There's too much asphalt and it's not done properly. So we got to start holding these people accountable for their work. Like the big contractors does paving around the city. You got three of them big ones. You got Dexter's, you got Ocean, and you got Atlantic Road Builders. Them guys know how to pave roads. These guys that work for the city, they're only quick fix just to fix a pothole. But you can't keep doing that every year. And I noticed in the spring that the city speakers come on there and say, well, the water gets in around the asphalt and lifts it. That's because it's not fixed properly.
0: Correct.
1: And the plow comes along, hits them, and rips them right back out.
0: For sure.
1: So you got twice as many. So it's got to be done right. It just, you can't do all that in 4 years. It's political talk, right?
0: Thanks, Fred.
1: All right, thank you.
0: 902-405-6000, 1-877-801-8255. Hello, Chris. Chris, are you there?
2: Good morning, sir.
0: How are you?
2: Yeah, I'm here.
0: What's on your mind?
2: I'm good. How are you?
0: I'm well. What's on your mind, Chris?
2: Well, of these 68,000 units.
0: Mm-hmm.
2: 68,000 units in over the next 4 years.
0: Yep. Chris, are you there?
2: I think that I'm, as a taxpayer, I'm looking forward to...
0: Yeah, I can hear you. Yeah, go ahead. Sorry, Ed. Go ahead.
2: We've got a bad line here, Dan.
0: Sure.
2: Sorry, Dan. We must have a bad connection. Yeah. The city should be looking forward to... or as taxpayers, we should be looking forward to getting a property tax reduction once these 68,000 units are in place. And I realize I'm being sarcastic or facetious with this, but for the last 40 or 45 years, I've heard every council use the same excuse. Well, we could lower property taxes if we had a bigger tax base to work with. Well, 68,000 units would be, in my opinion, quite a big increase to the tax base, wouldn't you say, in the next 4 years?
0: For sure. It could be 130, 140, 150,000 people.
2: Well, that's just it. So we'll see how the taxes go on that, and how much in line their reasoning on lowering taxes just because we need the new tax base, or the extra tax base. Can I make a comment on your? I didn't get on the other day when you were talking about privatizing the highways.
0: Sure.
2: I've just got one thing to say about that, and think about this: Nova Scotia Power. That was privatized, and there's not too many people that are very happy with the way that worked out. So do you think that really privatizing the highways will have any better or different result than the NSPI had?
0: You're not the first person, Chris, that has raised that point, and you're correct. I just think that Nova Scotia Power was privatized for a different reason. It was privatized to try and bail the province out of a tough financial situation, and I would suspect that if we did go down the road of privatizing the 100 series of highways, that it would be for a completely different reason. The money would be generating, like the bridge toll was, generating money to continue to maintain those roads. And I would be, maybe I shouldn't be, but I would be shocked if they included in it a caveat like the Amerigot with a 9% return every year guaranteed. That I think that ship has sailed. At least I would hope it is. Anyway, Chris, I know our line's bad. I appreciate it, my friend, and I look forward to having a conversation with you down the line. 902-405-6000, 1-877-801-8255. Hello, Gloria.
3: Hi, how are you?
0: I am well. Did you enjoy the heat yesterday?
3: I enjoyed the heat, and I enjoyed the speech.
0: You did? You liked it?
3: I went there.
0: I heard you were there.
3: And it wasn't all... It wasn't all business people. A lot of government ministers were there.
0: Okay.
3: There were retired people like me,
0: right.
3: And other interested people. And my take on the speech, Dan, is this. If you don't reach for the stars, you're never going to get there. You have to be positive. You can't say, well, we need it, but we can't do it. And as far as the housing, the way I understood it, was that because of the defense spending, we are going to have a lot more people living here, which requires more housing.
0: I don't think that we're going to see an influx of 130,000 people for a contract to fix submarines. Do you?
3: I don't think that's the only defense spending.
0: Right.
3: Six submarines. I mean, they're building a place down in Cow Bay. You know, there's all different things going on. It's not only the submarines. No, that's certainly. And as far as Regina asking people to go, I went around and did a little bit of socializing yesterday.
0: Mm-hmm.
3: I met one of the officers representing Shearwater. And you know what he said to me?
0: What did he say?
3: When we moved here, we thought we'd be here for a couple of weeks. And we haven't. We love it so much. They're transferring me to Ottawa, and I don't want to go.
0: I hear you.
3: Yeah.
0: Okay.
3: So, hey Regina, grab a hold of that. I went to Regina when they had to build a lake. We have 23 lakes. They spent $90 million building one.
0: Uh-huh.
3: So there's nothing that attractive out there. But as for the speech, I'm surprised Nicole wasn't there. I mean, and as far as saying the premier is doing the same thing, we have to be positive. We have to, you know, talk about, and the business people can be part of it. That's why it's so important for them to be there.
0: Thanks, Gloria.
3: Okay.
0: 902-405-6000, 1-877-801-8255. I have spent time in Regina. I was posted north of Regina in a thriving metropolis of about 5,000 people that is Dunder in Saskatchewan. So I have spent plenty of time in the prairies, and Gloria is right. There aren't a lot of lakes. That is for sure. But when people are getting out of school and looking at the employment situation here and looking at the cost of living here, I think they have to make a decision based on their wallets and not based on the fact that Nova Scotia is a beautiful place to live. I say it almost every day on this show. But sometimes the economic realities outweigh the ocean and the being a great place to live, right? I just think that cities wouldn't spend this kind of money, this kind of capital, on recruiting people away from Nova Scotia if they didn't think there was a market to do so. That's my point. 902-405-6000, 1-877-801-8255. We're back after the break.
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0: Welcome back. Open hour continues. 902-405-6000, 1-877-801-8255. That is the number. If you want to shoot us an email, you can do that as well. The address, dan.ahlstrand@rci.rogers.com. We're talking about the state of the municipality speech yesterday and some of the comments made by Mayor Fillmore. And as I've said earlier, and Gloria very rightly reminded us of just before the break, the mayor's job is to be a cheerleader. It's part of the job description, as is part of the job description of Premier Houston. It's to be a cheerleader and to try and what did Gloria say? Reach for the stars. But at the end of the day, if these dreams come to reality, it's you and I and everybody listening today that we'll have to live in this municipality after that. I don't think HRM can support 130,000 more people. Not at this point. Maybe in 15 years, but in four? That's a lofty, lofty goal, considering from the mayor's own speech that last year 7,000 units were approved. And now in the next four, we get it 68,000. So I wonder if these things get fast-tracked, if some of the checks and balances that we have as residents, as a members of the municipality, right, these public hearings where neighbors get a chance to raise their concerns, right? When we have a new development, you get a chance to raise your concerns and maybe sway the opinion of council on approving these things. I wonder how we do that. Also, was part of the speech from the mayor yesterday was his coining Halifax as the defense city. And I think I can see his point on that one. I really do. But we've been down this road before with the Chip Start Here contract. And I asked you your thoughts on that. And if your life has changed after this generational contract was awarded to the Irving Shipyard. And I said right off the top of the hour today that I have no doubt that there has been an economic benefit to that contract. I mean, you don't have to, I can almost see it from here. You just take a look at what's happening at that yard. There are many, many more people working at that shipyard and will have work probably for the length of their careers. Much can be said about the same thing with the submarine repair facility the mayor's talking about. And yes, there is an increase in defense spending. The mayor said yesterday that he expects that Canada will spend up to, what is it, did he say, 3.5% of gross domestic product on spending. That's above the 2% that the prime minister has committed to. And given our contribution to the military in Nova Scotia and in HRM specifically, Shearwater, the dockyard, Windsor Park, the whole nine yards, there's no doubt that there will be investment in that here. And that's a good thing for the economy. But is it good enough to support that kind of growth? The mayor said that we have to focus on infrastructure. We have to focus on wires. We have to focus on pipes. We have to focus on fixing transit. Even if we do, does that tip the scale? Or does life get that much more busy around here? And do we end up in more gridlock? 902-405-6000, 1-877-801-8255 is the number. Rob writes, HRM's focus should be on strengthening traffic infrastructure and public transit before attracting more residents. The province, of course, has a role to play by maintaining provincial highways and living up to their responsibilities when it comes to housing and things like rent control. Again, it's a question of getting our priorities straight. George writes, hey, Dan, I can remember when the contract was awarded, Premier Dale Dexter said it was like getting six Olympic Games. George goes on to write, the shipyard has had no effect on anyone who doesn't work there, and getting around Halifax is a nightmare for people outside of the area. That comes to us from George. If you were listening earlier in the program today, you heard from Andrew Hebda. He's our bug guy, I like to call him. And we're talking about the infestation of black flies this time of the year, and it's particularly bad this year. And I mentioned that I'd been out chasing trout last weekend, and Stephen wrote and sent me some beautiful pictures. Lovely fish, Stephen. He lives down the Bridgewater area, and he gave me some suggestions on how I can. First of all, that he's been in the backwoods of Nova Scotia longer than I've been breathing. So you can. This is coming from experience, and it's not the black fly season is black fly season, and it happens here every year. It's just sometimes worse than it is, or sometimes better. But he suggested that I create some things to cover up my hands. It's the only thing that is exposed, right? So they got beat up pretty bad. Anyway, back to the phones. We say hello to Joanne. Joanne, how are you?
1: I'm good, thank you. How are you today?
0: I am well. What's on your mind today?
1: Well, what's on my mind today, I have to say I'm quite upset about it, is the appalling conditions that the nursing homes are in right now with the strikes that are going on. Mm-hmm. And, you know, I support our workers. They do a hard, hard job, and they look after their residents, our loved ones, and I understand that. But what's going on right now, it is almost inhumane what is going on. They are down to skeleton staff looking after numerous residents, all needing different kinds of care. Last night, for instance, we got a phone call about my mother-in-law. My mother-in-law is 102 years old.
0: Holy smokes.
1: Yes, and they felt that she might have COVID or this RSV. Mm. But so she is confined to her room.
0: Right.
1: So because she's confined to her room, with the heat, these nursing homes are not new nursing homes.
0: Right.
1: They're older. They don't have good air quality. So anyways, my sister-in-law went over to visit her because everyone has a night that they go over and try to spend time with her. Mm-hmm. And she walked into the room. The stench of the room was overwhelming. She went in there. My mother-in-law was soiled from feces, from urine.
0: Right.
1: She had spilt. She needs assistance when eating her meals.
0: Okay.
1: Now, they are asking us to come over and try to have meals with our loved ones. Take their laundry home. To, you know, try to make things easier for the people that are on strike and for the residents. We've been doing that. But at what point is it right that you walk in and can't get past the smell of somebody sitting in their own feces?
0: Yeah.
1: When does that become acceptable?
0: I'm very sorry that happened to you, Joanne, and it really is. You're not the first one that has raised these concerns, and I think the solution is that we get back to the table and solve this, right?
1: I agree 100%, but who do we, you know, you can say what you want. I've listened to the interviews. One side is so being stubborn, the other side is being stubborn.

0: put to bed. Something's going to give. What do we do?
1: Exactly. Joanne, I appreciate you sharing that with us, and hopefully the situation gets solved quickly.
0: Thank you. I appreciate you listening to me, and I wanted to put it out there. I want people to hear us. Those residents are in trouble. They need our help.
1: Thank you very much.
0: Thank you. Bye-bye.
1: It's not the first time that somebody has raised those very concerns here, both on the air and through the email. And again, I will say that the only way that this thing ends is that we get both sides around a table and we sort this out. Because no talks never leads to contracts. Thanks to all of you who picked up the phone, dialed the numbers, joined the conversation. I appreciate it. We're going to stop, take a break, get an update on what's going on in the news. On the other side of that, we will continue the show, of course, as we always do. Hour number three, we're going to check in with a good friend of our program. You hear her on our sister station, Jack 92.9. That's Nicole, who is all gussied up. Can I say that on the radio? As she's getting ready to hang out the red carpet at the ECMAs. We'll have a conversation with Nicole right after the update.
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15: It is Thursday, May 21st. Good afternoon. I'm Mark Hodgins. Right now in downtown Halifax, we've got a mix of sun and cloud, and it is 15 degrees. Here's a look at what's making news this afternoon. The RCMP in this province have charged two adults in the 2024 death of a child in Eskasoni First Nation. Police say in August of 2024, they were called to reports of a sudden death of a child at a home in that First Nation in Cape Breton. Following an investigation, they arrested a 42-year-old man and a 37-year-old woman yesterday, both of them from Eskasoni. The two people have been charged now with failing to provide the necessities of life and criminal negligence causing death. Police did not release the victim's age nor explain the child's relationship with those accused, saying that no further information is going to be released. The man and woman were released on conditions and are scheduled to be back in court at the end of June. Here at home, local police investigating a shooting in the Lake Loon area and are appealing to the public for some information on it. According to a release on the evening of May 19th, the RCMP responded to reports of an injured man who showed up at a home.

0: on Montague Mines Road, saying he had been shot. The victim was found there and taken to hospital. Officers learned that the victim had been walking on Montague Mines Road near Lake Loon when a burgundy SUV approached and shots were fired. Anyone with information is asked to get in touch with the RCMP or anonymously with Crime Stoppers. A wildfire burning in Queens County now being held. The Department of Natural Resources said last night on social media that a fire in the community of Port-Lebert was roughly 3 hectares and was being supported by 3 volunteer fire departments. Nova Scotia's 4 new fixed-wing air tankers, bird dog airplane, and a DNR helicopter were all brought in to assist. Residents had been asked to stay out of the area to allow firefighters to do their work. DNR says firefighters and a helicopter do remain on scene. The world's most valuable company just did something that's never been done before on Wall Street. NVIDIA topping $50 billion in profits for its first quarter earnings. Mike Apple has more from the Business Center.
1: The AI computer chip company saw its earnings triple from a year ago to $58 billion, surpassing the previous record profit held by any company in history, almost double Apple's previous record-breaking quarterly results. NVIDIA's profit margin hit 75% on just over $80 billion in quarterly sales. And the company has raised its forecast for the current quarter as well and announced an $80 billion stock buyback and an increase to its quarterly dividend that will raise the annual pay for CEO Jensen Huang to more than $200 million. $1 billion a year. And Wong says the demand on the hyperscalers for data center production has been off the charts, coming from companies building their AI infrastructure, including OpenAI and SpaceX. At the Business Center, I'm Mike Apple.
0: And Stephen Colbert will end his run as late show host tonight, as the decades-old franchise is coming to an end. But 95.7 Sophia Vavarutsa says some are calling the departure premature.
2: Network CBS is being widely criticized for its decision to oust Stephen Colbert as host and end the late show. While executives say it's due to costs, critics claim the move is politically motivated. Jimmy Kimmel is among those calling out CBS, speaking on his own late-night program yesterday.
3: I hope the people who did the pushing feel ashamed of themselves tonight.
2: Kimmel and TV colleague Jimmy Fallon say they are pausing their shows tonight to avoid competing with The Late Show. Support is also pouring in from fans, including Merriam-Webster, the dictionary company, who posted a throwback video of Colbert.
4: Truthiness. Now, I'm sure some of the word police, the wordinistas over at Webster's, are going to say, hey, that's not a word.
2: The wordinistas have formally added truthiness to the online dictionary. And what's next for Colbert? He's signed on to be a co-screenwriter for the next Lord of the Rings movie in the works. I'm Sophia Vavarutsos.
0: 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It is a mix of sun and cloud out there, 16 degrees. I'm Mark Hodgins. 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

0: We know that we're blessed to live on the East Coast, A, because of how beautiful it is, right? The mayor highlighting that in our last conversation about why we wouldn't move to Regina. We're very lucky to live where we are because we have deep roots here. We have a very unique way of looking at things. And we certainly have a very, very vibrant and very, very well supported musical scene in our part of the world. And that will be front and center, or has been front and center for the last couple of days, as the annual ECMA's East Coast Music Awards are underway up there in Sydney. And tonight is the big one, folks. This is the big finale. This is the red carpet. This is when the hardware gets handed out. And in the middle of it all, I'd like to say she's our roving reporter, but you probably listen to her on the afternoon drive home on Jack 92.9, our sister station here, and that is our friend Nicole. Nicole, how are you?
1: I'm great. I don't know what the temperature's like in Halifax. I hear it was super hot yesterday, but it has been just the perfect temperature, perfect sunshine here in Sydney, Gay Breton.
0: Tell me a little bit about the buzz. What's happening? It's all about the music this week in Sydney.
1: Well, yes. You know, one of the things I don't know if everybody fully understands who's not part of the East Coast Music Awards is that it's actually more than just the award show tonight. It is actually about bringing artists, East Coast artists together so they can collaborate, they can connect, but also they connect with basically entertainment buyers from around the world. So you have people that could be coming literally from any part of the planet who are here for a couple of days to see these artists. So it's a great showcase for them, as well as, you know, developing connections here, you know, in the industry.
0: And that's important, right? It's absolutely important to continue to foster the music scene on this part of Canada.
1: Absolutely. You know, if we don't support ourselves, who's going to do it, you know? And that comes from the infrastructure that's put in place through government, through, you know, all levels of government, really, as well as, of course, the industry itself supporting it, and the public at large, right? We appreciate music. We appreciate live music here in Atlantic Canada. And one of the beautiful things that the East Coast music scene has is a complete fluidity of collaboration. Like, you will have so many different genres that are willing to collaborate with each other, and the variety is remarkable, and you really see it when you're here at the awards, especially with tonight's broadcast. You'll see how that shakes down, what that looks like, and the talent. I'm always blown away. Always, always blown away with the talent. If you get the opportunity to be on hand and experience the East Coast Music Awards Gala, the broadcast, the show that's going to be happening at Centre 200, it really is. I always have goosebump moments every time.
0: Nicole was here a couple years ago, and we did a show down at the ECMA sites, and almost to a person, the people that we interviewed all said the same thing, that they met somebody, or they were introduced to somebody at the ECMAs, and that led to something else, that led to a collaboration, an album, that led to some producing deals, that led to help sideline a gig or whatever else. That's really, I mean, the awards are one thing, but that's really what this is about, right?
1: Absolutely. You know, when it comes to entertainment, it is also a business, right? It's one of those hybrid things where it's creativity and expression, but it's also a freaking business. Right. And we do business here in Atlantic Canada. The way we do business is face-to-face. We do it by developing relationships and bonds. And that's exactly what happens with showcases and conferences like the East Coast Music Awards.
0: But the fun really happens tonight, right?
1: Wicked fun.
0: This is where I know Nicole is going to be handing the red carpet and chatting to all of these musicians that are strolling into Centre 200 to participate, maybe perform at the awards. That red carpet's really special, isn't it?
1: It is. It's very fun. Anybody who knows Tracy and Martina, very exciting because they're going to be on the red carpet. Got to get a selfie with them. But the red carpet is pretty fun. Rogers is the presenting sponsor of the red carpet broadcast, which is an hour before the show, the awards gala, which kicks off at 8 o'clock. Roger's also presenting that. And anybody who wants to watch it can see the whole stream. I'll be doing the red carpet interviews. So bear with me. It's live, nonstop. It's going to be a unique experience this year for me. Usually I have a co-host, but it's going to be all me. So I apologize in advance. But you can see it all at ecma.com.
0: Who are you looking forward to seeing? I'm just looking at the list of people who are just performing, and it's a who's who, right? Lenny Gallant's going to be there. The Barry McNeils are going to be there. There's just about everybody.
1: Absolutely everybody. Yeah, the Barry McNeils are getting the Dr. Helen Creighton Lifetime Achievement Award for 2026 on home turf. So how amazing is that performance going to be?
0: Do you think the awards are going to go well into tomorrow morning, do you think?
1: Well, I don't know about these people, but I know I'll be in bed. I have an expiry date, buddy. I'm 56. Like, I won't be out there cutting it up.
0: Well, Nicole, break a leg tonight, all right? And we're looking forward to seeing you on the stream, handling the red carpet, and enjoy all the fun and all the music. Thanks for stopping by today.
1: Thanks for your time.
0: That is Nicole Bellefontaine. She is, of course, the Nicole that you hear on the afternoon drive on Jack 92.9, which is literally a wall behind me. And I know she's been talking about this for months, how excited she is about being able to take part in this year's edition of the East Coast Music Awards. There is just, like I said, a who's who of just performers. It's cross-generational. It's cross-genre. And it really is a highlight of what we do good in Eastern Canada. I hope that never changes, right? There are many different places in the country where there is a real strong music community, right? But we celebrate it here much more than others do across the country. Sure, there's the Juno Awards, and we've been to the Juno Awards, and we know how much how important that is to Canadian music. But boy, I hope the East Coast Music Awards stick around for a long time, because not only does it highlight how the vibrancy of the music that we have in our part of the world, which is different than in other parts of Canada, but it gives artists a chance for exposure, right? And like that broadcast is—it's not just watched here; it's watched right around Canada. So, congratulations to all the nominees. Congratulations to all the performers and to all the people behind the East Coast Music Awards army of volunteers to put that thing on. I know Centre 200 up in Sydney will put on a wonderful show, and Nicole will be right in the center of it all until at least her bedtime. We're going to take a break here on the program. When we come back, we're going to continue into our hour three of the broadcast. This story has certainly hit a chord with Atlantic Canadians, particularly in our part of the world. That is the length of time it takes for imaging, particularly with mammograms. And we'll have a conversation about what that means in the fight against cancer with the senior manager of advocacy from Atlantic Canada and strategic initiatives with the Canadian Cancer Society, Heather Mulligan, right after the break.
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5: 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Olé! Olé! And Montreal is going to play Carolina!
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0: we touched on this a little bit earlier this week in our show as the wait time for imaging, diagnostic imaging, particularly for gynecological services in our province, continues to lengthen. We're hearing stories of up to 15 months or so of wait time just to book a mammogram, which is absurd. I heard very quickly before we move on to our guest, I got an email from a listener when we were talking about this a couple of days ago, who said that she had been waiting for almost a year, over a year, for her appointment, and the bus that she was on was late and she missed her appointment, so she had to rebook, and they rebooked her for September of 2027. These things are important pieces of the puzzle when it comes to detecting things like breast cancer, and we've often been told, and the science is there, that the quicker that you get diagnosed, and the earlier you get diagnosed, the better chance that you have of surviving a cancer diagnosis and coming out on the other side cancer-free. So it has to be a concern. We're very pleased to welcome to the program today the Senior Manager of Advocacy from Atlantic Canada, of course, and Strategic Initiatives of the Canadian Cancer Society. That is Heather Mulligan. Heather, welcome back to the show.
1: Well, good afternoon. How are you doing?
0: Wouldn't it be nice if we had a conversation once where we had some good news to report, right?
1: It would be nice to talk about some good news, for
0: and
1: sure.
0: Anyway, this is obviously quite concerning, right? This diagnostic imaging, this tool is super important in the fight against breast cancer.
1: Absolutely. Waiting 15 months for a routine mammography is just simply too long when you consider that it is the primary screening tool for breast cancer. It helps people with breast tissue and women in particular monitor their health over time. And oftentimes, you know, when going through a mammography, you're able to identify those cancers in those earliest stages when survival and the outcomes are most positive, that, you know, offer the patient better and different treatment options, and also costs the healthcare system less compared to those later stages diagnoses.
0: We know that there is a higher incidence rate of these kind of cancers in Atlantic Canada, yet we have the longest wait times to get this diagnostic imaging done. It's kind of like a catch-22, right?
1: Yeah, well, Atlantic Canada, broadly speaking, we already experienced some of the highest cancer incident rates in the country. And earlier this year, we at the Canadian Cancer Society reported that 42% of Canadians are expected to be diagnosed with cancer sometime in their lifetime. Wow. So that means nearly half of Canadians will be faced with a diagnosis. And for those who are not diagnosed, they're going to know someone or be caring for someone who will be diagnosed. So we need to start planning for that future that we know is coming. And that's going to be requiring a lot of hard work and some conversations, and it will require partnership and collaboration between, you know, the government of Nova Scotia, Nova Scotia Health Authority, IWK, organizations like ours and others, to not only improve access today, but also prevent more cancers before they even start.
0: That listener that emailed me the other day that I referenced to in the preamble to our conversation, Heather, said that when she got home after she booked into September of 2027, texted and called all of her friends and told them to book now. Are we going to exacerbate the problem with everybody just booking because they know they're going to have to wait for 18 months to get at one of these things?
1: It's important when we hear things like that there's delays, that there's wait times and others. Some folks, this came up during COVID, that they paused or, you know, deferred their screenings because we were trying to create capacity in the healthcare system. I'm encouraging anyone who's listening, do not do that. Please call. Make your appointments. Do not take away from the screening that you deserve. People need to call and book their appointments. This is a long this is going to be a long haul situation. We are down a lot of the health human resources required to deliver mammography, but also other aspects of our cancer care system. And so, you know, there's no silver bullet or magical solution that can, help create more capacity quickly in the system when it comes to breast cancer screening. And so, you know, this is going to require government to work collaboratively with the two health authorities, but also across this Atlantic region, and have a conversation about how do we build more capacity? How do we bring in more people? How do we grow our own talent here in Atlantic Canada to address this situation? Because like I mentioned, Dan, cancer is going to affect half of Nova Scotians at some point. And we need to have a healthcare system that meets the need. Screening is part of that need. Access to that care, radiation and treatment is part of that need. Having enough medical oncologists in the future is going to be part of that need. And so we need a comprehensive strategy and conversation about how are we preparing our healthcare system to address the cancer burden that continues to grow in our province.
0: Is it a lack of infrastructure? I asked our doctor yesterday if it was a lack of infrastructure. Is it a lack of people to operate the infrastructure? Is it a combination of both?
1: Well, I think it's that's an interesting question. I think right now we need the people. We need the bodies. And so my understanding is IWK is reporting that one third of the mammography positions are currently vacant. And so, you know, that is a gap that needs to be filled. But we also know that there are other gaps, like, for example, in medical radiation, we're down 14 FTEs. Our healthcare system and you know, the folks that are working on the front line are doing the best they can to fill that those spaces and to make sure that patients are getting care in an appropriate time. So, you know, we're seeing some impacts, but, you know, patient quality and patient care is prioritized, and that's thanks to the healthcare system trying to make up for those gaps. But we have a lot of additional challenges. You know, the healthcare resource shortage in this province, we're competing for a finite pool of human resources, not just across Canada, but internationally. We have a growing and aging population. And with that, the eligible population to be screened continues to grow every single year. While we're years removed from the pandemic, we're seeing still the lasting impacts of COVID-19, including an exhausted workforce that has been asked to do more to make up for that lost time in our screening. And so, you know, there's a combination of factors. It's a complex situation, but we need to have some serious solutions brought to the table and think creatively.
0: Heather and me have already touched on this, but I think it's an important point to reinforce with everybody is that, you know, there is lots of bad news out there with our medical system about delays and wait times and that kind of stuff. But getting an early diagnosis is vitally important.
1: It is so, so important. And this is where so when we say screening saves lives, it does. And when we look at our province, you know, we are lucky. So the good news stories, as an example, is, you know, Nova Scotia, for nearly two decades now, has offered people 40 years and older to be screened for breast cancer and self-refer themselves for breast cancer screening. We have other provinces in Canada that are just catching up to us when it comes to offering that type of eligibility and that kind of equity. You know, we are seeing progress in our lung cancer screening program that's rolling out province-wide. You know, we remain hopeful that the government is taking seriously our ask on cervical cancer and switching from traditional Pap tests that rely on the primary care network to HPV testing and specifically self-sampling so that people can do HPV tests at home. And cervical and colorectal cancer, you know, we're really lucky. Nova Scotia has one of the highest cancer screening rates. So when it comes to colorectal, 57% of people participate in that program. It could be higher. And we're seeing progress across Canada. We have two provinces now, PEI and Ontario, that have dropped their start age to 45 for colorectal. So we're seeing progress. There's good news. And it all is about making sure that people are able to monitor their health and identify cancer in those earliest stages when it's most treatable, that gives them the best outcomes, and it costs the healthcare system less.
0: Is there any information? Is there a place where people can access information on things like breast cancer and resources that are available to them?
1: Absolutely. If folks visit cancer.ca, we have a variety of resources there, including screening programs, eligibility. And so if anyone has questions or they need to know information or if they have someone in their life that's been diagnosed, and we have also services there to support their cancer journey and make sure that it's easier.
0: Heather, appreciate your time.
1: Not a problem, Dan. Have a great day.
0: Heather Mulligan from the Canadian Cancer Society. We're going to take a break. We are going to get an update on what's going on in the news on the other side of it. We'll wrap up hour number three with a conversation with the Halifax Mooseheads as the draft is getting ready to take flight in a couple of weeks. But before that, we've been focusing on the drought and the lasting impacts of the drought that we've experienced in our part of the world over the last couple of years. What is in store for this year? Are we going to see the same kind of impacts on our rivers, our lakes, our wells? A conversation with an agro-climate specialist with Agriculture and Agri-Food Canada, Trevor Hadwin, after the break.
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12: It's Thursday, May 21st. Good afternoon. I'm Chris Halef in downtown Halifax. It is currently sunny and 16 degrees. Here's what's making news this hour. Police investigating a shooting in Loon Lake and are appealing to the public for information. On the evening of Tuesday, police responded to a report of an injured man who arrived at a home on Montague Mines Road saying he had been shot. The victim was found on the 100 block of the road and was taken to hospital with non-life-threatening injuries. Officers learned that the victim was walking on the road near Lake Loon when a burgundy SUV approached and shots were fired. Anyone with information is asked to contact RCMP or Crime Stoppers. Nova Scotia RCMP have charged two adults in the 2024 death of a child in Eskasoni First Nation. Police say that on August 5th, 2024, they responded to a report about a sudden death of a child at a home in the First Nation in Cape Breton. Following the investigation, they arrested a 42-year-old man and a 37-year-old woman on Wednesday, both from Eskasoni. The two people have been charged with failing to provide the necessities of life and criminal negligence causing death. The man and woman were released on conditions and are scheduled to appear in court at the end of June. The world's most valuable company just did something that's never been done before on Wall Street. NVIDIA topped $50 billion in profit for its first quarter earnings. Mike Eppel reports.
13: The AI computer chip company saw its earnings triple from a year ago to $58 billion, surpassing the previous record profit held by any company in history. Almost double Apple's previous record-breaking quarterly results. NVIDIA's profit margin hit 75% on just over $80 billion in quarterly sales. And the company has raised its forecast for the current quarter as well and announced an $80 billion stock buyback and an increase to its quarterly dividend that will raise the annual pay for CEO Jensen Huang to more than $200 million a year. And Huang says the demand on the hyperscalers for data center production has been off the charts, coming from companies building their AI infrastructure, including OpenAI and SpaceX. At the Business Center, I'm Mike Uppel.
12: Charles de Ledesma reports Britain's Queen Elizabeth backed ex-Prince Andrew for trade envoy.
14: The UK government has released the confidential papers related to ex-Prince Andrew's appointment, just months after lawmakers accused the King's brother of putting his friendship with Jeffrey Epstein ahead of the nation. The head of Britain's trade body writes in a letter that the Queen is very keen that the Duke of York, Andrew, should take on a prominent role in the promotion of national interests. The involvement of the late Queen will confirm previously held beliefs that the monarch held a soft spot for her son, an empathy that might have influenced her lack of decisiveness in dealing with allegations of Andrew's connection to Epstein. I'm Charles de Ledesma.
12: And Stephen Colbert will end his run as Late Show host tonight as the decades-old franchise comes to an end. 95.7's Sofia Vavaroutos explains some are calling the departure premature.
15: Network CBS is being widely criticized for its decision to oust Stephen Colbert as host and end The Late Show. While executives say it's due to costs, critics claim the move is politically motivated. Jimmy Kimmel is among those calling out CBS, speaking on his own late-night program yesterday.
16: I hope the people who did the pushing feel ashamed of themselves tonight.
15: Kimmel and TV colleague Jimmy Fallon say they are pausing their shows tonight to avoid competing with The Late Show. Support is also pouring in from fans, including Merriam-Webster, the dictionary company, who posted a throwback video of Colbert.
17: Truthiness. Now, I'm sure some of the word police, the wordanistas over at Webster's, are going to say, hey, that's not a word.
15: The wordanistas have formally added truthiness to the online dictionary. And what's next for Colbert? He's signed on to be a co-screenwriter for the next Lord of the Rings movie in the works. I'm Sofia Vavaroutsos.
12: 95.7, 10, 12:34. I'm Chris Halef. 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

0: show, particularly on our Friday edition, which is, of course, tomorrow, where we have a slot that we designate for our meteorologist, Alistair Alders, who comes onto the show, and we talk about the weekend forecast. But we've also been talking a lot as of late about the ongoing dryness that has been happening in our part of the world. And that information that Alistair brings along comes to us from some of the great work that's happening with the Canadian Drought Monitor. And that's an organization that looks at these things and looks at trends and looks at what is happening on the ground and what that means for us as we move forward. And it's a valuable tool. And I'm very pleased to welcome to the program an agro-climate specialist at Agriculture and Agri-Food Canada and is also part of that team, and that is Trevor Hadwin. Trevor, how are you?
1: Good morning. Doing very well.
0: Trevor, that Canada Drought Monitor has been a valuable tool, particularly here in the Maritimes and in Nova Scotia for the last couple of years, because anecdotally we kind of take a look at our yards and our lawns and the woods and the streams and the rivers and the lakes, but now we have some data that backs up some of the concerns that we have about how dry it is here.
1: Yeah, absolutely. The Drought Monitor tool was initially developed in the United States and adopted in Canada and modified for our landscape very quickly. We've been running the Drought Monitor for close to 20 years now.
0: It's when it comes to trying to figure out trends for this, I mean, the old saying here in Nova Scotia is that if you don't like the weather, wait 5 minutes. It must be difficult to try and nail down things when the weather patterns change so frequently here.
1: Yeah, absolutely. The other challenge that we have is that drought is really a relative term. It doesn't have a clear definition. Different practitioners use it in different ways. So a water manager uses it different than an agricultural farmer. So we're trying to balance a whole bunch of different parameters and ensure that we're providing good information for the wide suite of people looking at drought conditions.
0: And it varies by region, right? I mean, we've been complaining in some parts of Nova Scotia this spring about how cold it was and how much rain and how damp it was. And that, of course, good news for places that are dry. But other places like in the Annapolis Valley, they're still saying it's extremely dry in that region.
1: Yeah, for sure. It is very localized. Again, when we look at drought conditions just across the province of Nova Scotia, we're dealing with different landscapes, different weather patterns, different microclimates all through the region. Certainly where we see drought more often in the prairie region of Canada, we have a little bit more uniform climate. So even there, we do have some microclimate issues that we're dealing with, but certainly in British Columbia and the Atlantic regions are a little bit more difficult. They do have smaller regions of differentiation.
0: Looking at the latest report from the Canada Drought Monitor, looks like conditions are starting to improve for a bit of Nova Scotia. But again, those areas like the Valley are still showing that they're pretty dry.
1: Yeah, certainly we've seen substantial improvement throughout the winter and early spring here. Last October, when we went into the winter, 99% of the province was classified as drought. Right now, as of April 30th, just 20% is classified as drought. However, another 51% is classified as abnormally dry. So there are still some concerns. Abnormally dry conditions typically mean either recovering from drought or provides a little bit of warning that they're vulnerable to become into drought. We're still a little concerned going into the season here. We do have significant heat right now in the region. Warm temperatures are reducing soil moisture, increasing evaporation. So we're losing water all the time with these warmer temperatures. And the forecast isn't for really cool temperatures throughout the season. So we're looking at well above normal temperatures throughout the season, both in the next month, but also the 3 month forecast from Environment Canada is showing above normal conditions. So we're expecting a hot summer that reduces moisture typically through evaporation. So the challenges aren't over yet.
0: This might be a crystal ball question, Trevor, but do as a rule of thumb anyway, do Do areas dry out quicker than they get more moisture? Does the 30 degree day take 5 or 6 days of rain to recover from?
1: Yeah, it really depends on how dry the region's been in the past, how vulnerable those areas are, how much bank of moisture we have in that soil. So certainly those 30 degree temperatures dry out that surface soil moisture very quickly. But we can preserve a little bit of moisture down in the root zone. And right now we've got decent moisture in that root zone for most of the province. There are a few pockets, again, that central portion of southern Nova Scotia, as well as up in the northern regions of Cape Breton along the eastern coast. They're extremely dry conditions still. Have not recovered from last year's drought whatsoever. So,
0: good chunk of Nova Scotia is living off of well water, Trevor, and that's always a concern when we start to talk about dry conditions. What can people expect for their wells this year?
1: Yeah, that's a hard one to answer. We've certainly recovered in terms of shallow wells. The moisture from this winter and spring runoff has provided good moisture for the recovery of the shallow well systems. But the deeper wells, those take a long time to recover. We went through a very significant drought last year, and that moisture at depth is not recovered yet. And will take significant time and moisture to recover. So we're not expecting real good recovery on the groundwater for some time. So that becomes a risk as we move into another dry summer.
0: Pray for rain, I guess.
1: Yeah, absolutely.
0: All right, Trevor, I appreciate your time.
1: Yeah, thank you very much.
0: That is Trevor Hadwin, is an agro-climate specialist at Agriculture and Agri-Food Canada. Getting better, some pockets in Nova Scotia, maybe not as quickly as others, but days like yesterday, the day before, and even a little bit of today certainly have an impact. And if the long-term forecasting is correct, we can expect more of these warm days as we head into the more traditional summer months of June, July, and August. So I wish I had better news for y'all that are on a well. It'll be another year of watching water levels and maybe planning just in case things dry out to a point where we saw last year where people's wells were running dry. It's summertime. It's 30 degrees yesterday. Almost doesn't feel right to be talking about hockey, does it? But the cycle that is junior hockey is perpetual. It never stops. And they're getting set to welcome the next crop of new players into junior hockey teams across the Q League and across the CHL. The draft is happening here in Halifax this year. It's happening on the 5th and 6th of June. A conversation with a good friend of our show, 95.7 alumni. That's Scott McIntosh. He's the manager of communications with the Halifax Mooseheads, and he will be your guest when we come back.
2: 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Back in a moment.
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0: All right, welcome back, everybody. In getting ready for our next discussion with our next guest, started doing some digging and some research, and it's almost hard to believe that the Halifax Mooseheads have been around for 32 years, which is an outstanding achievement in junior hockey. And this is the very first time that the Halifax Mooseheads will host the Quebec Major Junior Hockey League entry draft. Scotty, that kind of blew me away.
11: Yeah, it's been a while. It's been around a long time now. And you know what? To host the draft for the first time is it's pretty exciting. And I think the main reason for that is, you know, the longtime Nova Scotia Tattoo typically took over a little earlier in the building, and it kind of just never really worked out for the team to be able to hold the draft at the time. But it works out now, and excited to have it come to fruition here very soon.
0: Scott, for those that aren't familiar with it, why do we have to have a facility like the size of Scotiabank Arena or Scotiabank Center to host a draft?
11: Honestly, this is, you know, next to the NHL draft, it's the next best thing. The way I've been so impressed, and this will be my 12th draft, I think, going to, and the league does, the QMJHL does, you know, the heavy lifting really for this sort of thing, and they put on a fantastic display. It's the full stage setup. It's like a concert style setup within the arena with the podium, the draft floor with all of the teams set up, all 18 teams and their scouting staffs, and the bowl is filled with prospects and their families and fans and media, and it's really a spectacle, and it's something that's worth taking in if you're interested in that sort of thing. I know there's a lot of diehards around here that have followed the Mooseheads and the league for a long time that maybe don't get the chance to go to something like this. So it's worth having a look at. Friday night, first round is, they put on quite a display, quite a show. And then Saturday, it's rounds 2 through 12. It moves a lot quicker, kind of like the NHL draft, how it's all called from the floor at that point, and the players just come down and go directly to the tables. But no, it's so well done, impressive every year. I've never seen a bad one, so it's worth coming out and checking out here at Scotiabank Center.
0: I went to a draft that was in Moncton a few years back, and it's not only just the Friday and the Saturday, but there are meetings and stuff that happen before it. Kids get interviewed and they go through the whole process, and as coaches and general managers and front office staff start to make their decisions for that big night, Friday night.
11: Yeah, exactly. Everybody's got their war rooms set up in different hotel banquet rooms. They're putting the kids through the paces. Those final, when you're down to the wire like that, they want to make sure they've got all their I's dotted and T's crossed. So the final chance to meet with some of those prospects and do the interview process. I know the Mooseheads in particular, we'll meet with a few more. And then the Thursday night prior, it goes to the wee hours of the morning kind of thing, where the scouting staff is stuck in a room together and just really going through all of the different draft scenarios and their rankings. And it's really, really an interesting time. And there's a lot of, smiling faces. There's sometimes a lot of sad faces, just as you see in the NHL draft when you're expecting to be picked a little higher, and then you're waiting and waiting and waiting. So it's an emotional time, both for good and bad for the kids. But you want to see some young kids dressed to the nines. This is the place to be. The style comes out in full fashion with their suits and the families as well. And it's just a really cool time for the entire league. It's the only time all year that we get all of the teams together in one spot. So even throughout the week leading up, it's a great opportunity to have different seminars, marketing and things like that to get some of the business staff from the Quebec League teams together and kind of collaborate and have some discussion about what we can do better and some things that have worked in the past and just kind of give each other creative ideas. So it's a lot of fun.
0: Moosehead's, I think he had 14 picks in the draft come up, and he got number three overall.
11: Yeah, that was. It's exciting to have third overall. That was a pick that didn't belong to the team. It belonged to the Rimouski Oceanic that came over in a trade a couple of years ago for Matthew Cataford, former MVP with the Mooseheads, and then went to Rimouski where they hosted the Memorial Cup. Did drop down a little bit. It was going into the lottery. It was second overall, so a little bit of a disappointing factor there. But third overall is amazing, and then the team also owns their own pick, which is seventh overall. So, two in the top 10, I think six in the top 36 of the draft. There's four second rounders in the arsenal of Cam Russell. So, lots that can be done with that. Yeah, I personally don't see him making all of those picks. I think there are trades to be made.
0: Oh, is that a scoop?
11: It's a guess.
0: Okay, but, fair.
11: But that's if I were a betting man, I would say that there'll be some movement because the team wasn't quite where they wanted to be this year, and they've got some good players coming back that are nearing the end of their tenure here in Moose Country, and they'll want to make a go for it next year, I think. So expect the team to be looking to improve any way they can, and that would be my guess that you'll see a little bit of movement on the trade market.
0: Scott, different from drafts of old, right? Because we've got some new rules now. We've got a change in eligibility with the NCAA. Does that factor into these war room discussions?
11: Absolutely. It's maybe it's not quite the Wild West as it was when it first opened, but there's so much to consider with, you see all these kids that are in the queue now that are committing to NCAA. It's not always clear if they're waiting until the age of 19 or if they're leaving earlier. And then you've got free agents that you can pluck from the States as well. There's just so much to consider. I think the boom and bust cycles of the queue where you would build and have a great team for a year or two and then kind of go through that rebuilding process, I think that's gone. And I think Taylor McDougall of the Moncton Wildcats is the one that proved this past year that there's a new model to be had out there. And it's, dipping into that free agency market, and maybe you're only having a player for a year or two. You're grabbing them as an 18 or 19 year old, and then you've got to quickly retool in the off season. So you're constantly in the recruiting process. And I think, it is a changing landscape daily right now, and we'll quickly find out what teams are able to fall in line with that and what teams fall behind.
0: Scott, we want to have a big showing for Moose Country as well, and tickets are available for this first time ever Q League draft in Halifax.
11: Exactly, and they're free, which is the best part. It's,
0: right.
11: It's an entirely free event for fans, and you'll be able to claim up to six of them. It'll be done through Ticketmaster.ca. We've got all of the information on our website, HalifaxMooseheads.ca. But the date you want to have circled on your calendar for the general public is Thursday, May 28th at 10 a.m. They will be available at Ticketmaster.ca. You can claim up to six, and that's per day. So you'll have to go in there and get your seats for Friday for the first round, and then Saturday rounds 2 through 12, if you want to go and enjoy that as well. You'll be able to go back in and claim more tickets that way.
0: There's going to be a bit of a street party happening too, from what I hear.
11: Yeah, there'll be all kinds of little activations. Scotiabank Center Events East Group is working very closely with us. So it's kind of like us, Events East and the Quebec League all working together and doing as much as we can to make this a memorable event. There'll be a DJ party. I believe there's going to be a red carpet event on the Friday night with, you know, that fans could, you may have seen it, them kind of do it with the PWHL when they were here.
0: Right.
11: As the prospects enter Scotiabank Center with their families, they'll be, you know, given the red carpet treatment and kind of a neat thing to take part in. And there'll be, you know, different things throughout the concourse at the event itself that fans will be able to enjoy. And I hope everybody has a lot of fun with it.
0: Scott, earlier in the show today, I was talking about a survey that came out. Angus Reid did a poll that said that 70% of Canadians are going to support the Montreal Canadiens as they pursue their path to the Stanley Cup. As a devout fan of the Calgary Flames, Scott McIntosh, are you throwing on a Habs jersey?
11: I'm torn down the middle because absolutely I'm pulling for Montreal. It's been a lot of fun to watch. And then the other side of me is all in on Nathan MacKinnon.
0: For sure.
11: As well. So I would love to see a Colorado-Montreal final. And it's funny, Dan, I find as I get older, the less I'm cheering for one team and the more I'm cheering for individuals, especially being in the world that I'm in now. You get to meet and kind of get to know some of these people throughout the hockey world. And so you start pulling for individuals more. But I did have a little bit of a chuckle as I was waiting to come on the show today and hear Chris Cuthbert with the ole, ole, ole right. call. And I was just wondering how much that killed you.
0: Oh.
11: That as much,
0: I still, you know, thing. Scotty, I just can't. And yeah, you're cheering for individuals because the Flames have been so terrible for so long.
11: That's probably why.
0: All right, man. Best of luck with the draft. And we'll be chatting, I'm sure, before the season starts.
11: I appreciate it. Thank you.
0: That is Scott McIntosh. He is with the Halifax Mooseheads. As that draft gets ready to kick off, it is on the 5th and the 6th of June. Those tickets go on sale on the 28th. They're free, but you got to get tickets ahead of time. And if you've not been to a draft, this is the first time it's been in Halifax, so many of you wouldn't have had an experience with it. It's fun to watch a 15-year-old get drafted into the Q League into junior hockey, and his parents are there, and it's you know, all the trials and tribulations, those 4 a.m. driving to the rinks all come to the surface. It's a lot of fun to watch, and we look forward to it. And

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15: Well, the World Cup is just a few weeks away. We've been told this is a great opportunity for Canada. Millions of eyes on Vancouver and Toronto as the world's best soccer players compete for the most coveted trophy on earth. Sounds good on paper, right? We're sharing hosting duties with both Mexico and the United States. It's a North American effort. 18 games will be split between the two venues in Canada, with the final and most of the playdowns being played in the United States. Mounting an international event like this comes with a price tag. One would expect that. We can consider that cost as an investment with the return on things like hotel nights and people eating out at restaurants and, of course, the intangible marketing benefit. But what the Parliamentary Budget Office reported yesterday might just sour your opinion on that. Three levels of government in both provinces will spend over $1 billion. That's a billion with a B, hosting the games. If you do the math, that means $82 million in tax money will be spent on each game in Canada. Now, a regulation soccer match is 90 minutes in length. So that's almost $1 million a minute. Great value, eh? You might say, well, let those in Ontario and BC pick up the bill. Fair enough. They'll get any benefit from the participation in these games. The crunch is that $473 million of that billion-dollar bill will come out of your pocket. We're hearing stories of $2,000 tickets in Vancouver, much the same for Canada's opener at BMO Field in Toronto. We're also hearing of inflated hotel room rates during the games and low bookings so far. So it begs the question, what is the benefit of hosting this World Cup or any large-scale sporting event? So after this tournament ends and the pitch goes dark, after the goals, saves, tackles, and kicks are over, I think we as a country need to take stock of what the real costs of these events are. The old argument of, well, this will be huge, doesn't build a hospital. Putting our best foot, or in this case, our best boot forward, doesn't build a home to get someone out of a tent. Just think for a moment what $1 billion could have been better spent on than 18 soccer games. I'm Dan Hallstrom. That's just my opinion.

0: everybody, and welcome to Thursday, or as you know, we like to call it around here, the Friday Eve edition of Nova Scotia Today. So very glad you're able to spend some time with us on what is another sunny day around HRM, and my goodness, what the difference 24 hours is going to make, isn't it? Yesterday, I saw people out in droves enjoying the sun, soaking up the first really summer-like day of 2026. In fact, we had a day yesterday that we haven't seen in many places in this province. Records falling in places like Halifax Stanfield International Airport, in Antigonish, Cheticamp, Greenwood, Kedgy. In Kentville, a record that had been standing since 1931 fell yesterday. And over across the water at Shearwater, we also broke a record that's been around since 1918. It's a long time. It was certainly a warm day, but on the converse of that, we're getting back to May in a very short order. There's frost warnings up for many places across the province. As we head into Friday and into the weekend, you can expect that those that put their gardens in on the long weekend this past weekend or the Victoria Day weekend, we'll be watching that temperature pretty closely. Those of you who put your planters out on your patios and on your balconies, we'll probably be taking a close look at the weather tonight. We're going down to single-digit temperatures. What a swing. Anyway, the bad news, of course, when it comes to these warm temperatures, I think probably the good news out of yesterday, at least in our part of the world, it wasn't too windy, right, with this warm weather, which was probably a blessing given the fact that we saw some wildfires start in our province. The one that got most attention was that one in Queens County near Thomas Riddell Park. That one we required the new shiny new aircraft that the province has rented to be used to help to combat the flames. And that quick response appears to have worked, as that fire was listed last night around 8:40, 8:50, close to 9 o'clock. As held, so that's a good thing. It didn't blow out of control like we have seen in the past. So I can imagine that the folks that are charged with fighting wildfires in our province were happy to see a quick response from those aircraft and a handle on that fire fairly quickly. It's not out, right? When you have a held fire, that means it's not growing, right? We're very familiar with the verbiage after last year. But it appears that they do have a pretty good grip on it. Can't go any further in the show without reminding you all that the Montreal Canadiens are returning to the ice tonight to take on the Carolina Hurricanes in Game 1 of the Eastern Conference Final in the National Hockey League. It's interesting, Angus Reid, who tends to be on top of all of these things, put out a poll into the community over the last couple of days, and the results came back, and this is a... maybe not, shouldn't be surprising to me, but it is, that of the respondents that responded, fair enough, of the people that participated in the poll, 7 out of 10 of them said that they would support Montreal as Canada's team. 70% said that they, regardless of their affiliation, allegiances, or maybe if they're not even really hockey fans, say they would or will support the Montreal Canadiens. I know Jim is smiling right now, but I can still count myself in that 30% that won't. I just can't, folks. I just absolutely cannot. Maybe it's in my DNA. I don't know, but I just cannot. And, you know, the argument on my side of things is that there's a Stahl that's a captain of the Carolina Hurricanes. He's from my hometown. But then again, there's an assistant coach on the Montreal bench who's from my hometown. So I can't even use that argument. But I just can't. Anyway, that series will kick off tonight. The Montreal Canadiens, who have played the maximum amount of hockey games to get where they are, they played 2 7-game series against the Carolina Hurricanes, who have played the minimum amount of games to get to the Eastern Conference final, sweeping both series. They had like 11 days off, which can be a good thing. It could be a bad thing, too. So we'll have to see what happens. And, of course, the Western Conference Final kicked off last night. Nathan MacKinnon and the Colorado Avalanche losing Game 1 to the Vegas Golden Knights and Mitch Marner. That series will will likely, I'm going to suggest, probably go the distance. Two really good teams there. It's the first time that I think Colorado has lost a home game in this playoff. So we'll see. Anyway, the NHL playoffs in full effect. You heard on the newscast earlier today that the Hurricane Center, those good folks at the Canadian Hurricane Center over there in Dartmouth, are going to issue their thoughts and their prognostications onto what the hurricane season is going to bring for us this year. We heard last year that it was going to be a fairly busy season, and there were a number of storms. We just didn't really, at least here in the Maritimes, see much of an impact from, and thankfully so, I might add, from that tropical weather last year. We kind of got a pass. There were a couple that were near, can I call them near misses? But they were tracking, and then kind of everything kind of bent to the east last year and missed our part of the world. We'll get an update from Bob Robichaud and the good folks over there at the Canadian Hurricane Center later today, and with their thoughts on what's going to happen. I'm hearing that there is a, they're calling it like a super El Nino in the waters of the oceans, and that will control the number of these storms that can generate. We also know that dust off of the Sahara is becoming an issue, which is a good issue, I think. Not necessarily for those living in the Sahara, but that gets into the atmosphere and it slows the creation of these depressed low-pressure systems that create hurricanes. So we'll get an idea today from the Hurricane Center. We're going to try and get somebody from the Hurricane Center on the show tomorrow to join us and tell us a little bit about what all of that means as we get into summertime. And I know I don't like to wish summer away, but hurricane season's right around the corner. And we know that we can certainly have some fairly big impacts when it comes to that. Also, from an entertainment perspective, it will be end of an era tonight, I think you can call it. Stephen Colbert's last show will air tonight on CBS. Of course, we know the lead up to this and what was responsible for this pressure from the president of the United States to cancel or to fire Stephen Colbert, and CBS following through on that, saying it's an economic decision. I don't know. Ratings have been pretty good as of late. But that being said, it is a end of an era, and Stephen will be signing off for the last time tonight. I think it was 11 years that he's been on the air. He's certainly had a run-up of guests over the last couple of days as he does his victory lap. And tonight we'll see what the last hurrah is for Stephen Colbert, at least on CBS. And of course, Star Wars fans are giddy today. It's here. The official release date is tomorrow on the 22nd, but there are pre-release date screenings. There's some happening here in Halifax. I know there's a Star Wars fan that occupies the office next to mine, the program director over at Jack 92, who's bouncing off the walls today because he's excited about going to see the Mandalorian and Grogu movie that is releasing to theaters this weekend. He's going to go today and see it, and he'll let me know all about it. I don't do first night stuff. I don't know about you, but if you've been to one of these things, it's fun, right? There's a lot of energy and so on and so forth, but I find it to be just to the, I like to go to a movie where it's quiet, right? So I can listen what's going on and but when those, you get those packed theaters on opening nights or these early release dates and it's less than quiet, I will say. But anyway, I know that many Star Wars fans are pretty excited about all of that. We're going to take our first break here on the Thursday edition of the program. You no doubt saw some of the coverage of his State of the City address yesterday before a packed Halifax Convention Center. That, of course, was the mayor of HRM, Andy Fillmore, and he will be your guest when we come back.
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0: right, everybody, welcome back. It is becoming a tradition that we get an update as to the state of the city from the mayor of HRM as we get through the long, cold winter and into the spring season. And that was kept up to tradition yesterday when Mayor Andy Fillmore took to the stage at the Halifax Convention Center and delivered an address to those gathered, a packed room. And he took some time out of his busy day today to pick up the phone and give us a call here on the show. Good morning, Mr. Mayor.
1: Good morning, Dan. It's great to be with you on this sunny morning. How are you?
0: I tried to blame the cold weather on you, and you said it wasn't your responsibility, so you can't take credit for all the sunshine we're having.
1: Well, we have the good friends that you know at Environment Canada to thank, perhaps, for this.
0: All right, Mayor Fillmore, Canada's Defense City was something that you labeled HRM as part of your address yesterday. Can you explain that to me?
1: Yeah, I sure can. We all know the history of the military in Halifax. It goes back hundreds of years. We have been critical in two world wars as convoys set off across the Atlantic to support Allied war efforts. We continue to play an outsized role in Canada's defense and Arctic sovereignty strategy. We're going to be building the next generation of destroyers for the Halifax for the Canadian Navy. The river-class ships, as we know them. And now the Prime Minister has indicated that he is going to be reaching not just 2% of GDP spent on NATO commitments, but up to 3.5% in the coming years. And that level of investment, they all start with the letter B. These are billions of dollars. And they're going to have an outsized positive impact on a city like Halifax, which is such a military city and, of course, has the largest military base in the country. So we are braced for significant influx of investment, influx of skilled workers and their families over the coming decade. This could amount to tens of thousands of more people just because of these investments, Dan.
0: Mayor Fillmore, I was here for Ship Start Here, right, when we had that big push on and were awarded that contract. And I don't think there's any doubt. I think everybody will agree that we certainly have seen some benefit from that shipbuilding contract, but it certainly didn't pave our streets with gold or fix the potholes. That being said, what is different about this next generation of spending that will benefit all of HRM?
1: Well, it's great that you mentioned Ship Start Here. Those were glorious times. And, you know, I want to just look forward for a moment because one of the ways this investment very likely will turn up in Halifax, we don't know for sure yet, but I'll say very likely, is because of Canada's new patrol submarine program. You know, the federal government's looking to buy, I'm going to go from memory here, I think it's around 12 submarines, and they're going to need a home port in which to be serviced. And Halifax is a front runner for that. And the impact of that, if and when we win that contract in Halifax, the economic impact is going to be equal to the ships, the original Ship Start Here contract. This is going to mean a full career's worth of jobs for thousands of Haligonians, people in trades, people who are engineers, people who are managers. This is an incredible impact. So, what's different this time is that the world has discovered Halifax. Our population has exploded. We are being sought out as a destination for investment of all kinds, not just defense, but other major companies and employers are relocating here. And our job, as I talked about yesterday at the State of the Municipality Address, is we need to be ready with houses, ready with a transit system that works, ready with a solution for congestion, ready to get pipes in the ground to connect all these new houses and buildings to. So we've got a big job ahead of us to be ready, but we are in an enviable position nationally.
0: Yesterday, Mayor, you said that HRM needs to build 68,000 housing units by, I think it was 2032. That will open the eyes of a lot of people listening today wondering where all of those cars and all of those people are. How are we going to get people around the city?
1: And that was my call to action yesterday. We need to accelerate everything that we're doing. We need to develop, we need to approve more homes more quickly. We need to rezone land for redevelopment more quickly. We need to advance our bus rapid transit and other transit solutions, including ferries, more quickly. We need to get water and wastewater pipes into the ground more quickly. this investment is not going to wait for us. And the last thing we want to do is to deflect that kind of opportunity away from Halifax. Capital is mobile. Talent is mobile. Families will live where they are able to raise their families in an affordable way and have a good paying job. There is a national competition underway. We are in the front runners to win in Canada right now. We're either the fastest growing city or tied to be the fastest growing city in the country. That's not going to change. But that good fortune doesn't mean we get to sit back and enjoy it. Our success is not automatic. We have to work hard. This success means we need to work hard to meet this opportunity.
0: Sounds expensive, Mayor, and we already I'm going to suggest paying too much tax as it is.
1: Yeah, you raised the point that I also made yesterday, and that is that partnerships are going to be so important. There is no way that HRM can do this on our own. We're going to continue to need to work hand in glove with the provincial government and Link Nova Scotia, which is the transportation planning arm of the provincial government. We're going to have to continue to work with our federal partners, whether it's through the Build Canada Strong Fund or the Canada Infrastructure Bank. Both of those levels of government are indicating a willingness to work with us and to help to fund the incredible amount of infrastructure improvement that we need to get built. Again, whether that's pipes, whether that's wires, or whether that's roads and transit systems, we're going to have to do all of this together.
0: Comes from the same taxpayer, though, right? It's, you know, I pay provincial taxes and federal taxes too, so it's all coming out of my wallet.
1: Well, you know, there is an old expression that growth pays for itself, and that is possible. It can pay for itself, but we have to be exercising fiscal discipline. We need our city to be focused on its core mandate and not drifting out of mandate and what we spend our resources on. So if we can sharpen our pencils, and we are going to do that through something called the service review at HRM, which is going to teach the council about what's outside our mandate and what's inside it. If we can sharpen our pencils in that way, then and attract the investment from the provincial and federal governments, we can do this without tremendous impact on local taxpayers. I take very seriously that life in HRM needs to be affordable for everyone, and we don't succeed in our growth unless everyone can participate in that success.
0: The rest of the country is seeing that how expensive it is to live in this city, and are actively recruiting here in HRM for people to move to places like Edmonton or to Calgary or to Regina. What's your thoughts on that, Mayor?
1: I saw Regina's campaign earlier today. I think it's very, very amusing. I wish them luck. It's, you know, I like, in the competition between Regina and Halifax, I like Halifax's odds, to be honest. But I know the Regina mayor, Ted Baczynski. He's a great mayor, and he understands, like we do here in Halifax, that there is a competition for talent and for investment. He's doing his best to compete. I don't think anybody is going to make a choice very quickly to choose Regina over Halifax, given all that we have going for us. We are not waving a flag trying to attract growth. Growth has found us. Halifax is happening now, and it's not surprising to me that Regina would want a little piece of that.
0: Somebody that's trying to rent a 2 or 3 bedroom apartment might disagree with you, Mr. Mayor, how expensive it is to live here.
1: Yes, that's absolutely true. And I'll go back to this whole question of affordability. The job at City Hall, aside from readiness, is to make sure that we are ready, but also affordable. We've done a number of things to help reduce the cost of housing at City Hall, among them already making good progress on speeding up approvals, because speedier approvals result in lower cost of housing in the end, less rent and lower mortgage. We've also opened the door to innovative construction styles like factory built and mass timber. Those are going to help to bring costs down. We are always putting people first in the mayor's office to try to make sure life is affordable.
0: Almost out of time, Mr. Mayor. I have to tell you, I've received several emails from angry soccer fans in HRM wondering why the city put on a $3 surcharge on their tickets and a 5% surcharge on beers at Wanderers games.
1: Yeah, we're in the middle of a 2-year transition of the management of Wanderers from the private sector entity to the municipality. You know, I think listeners know that everything is more expensive, and one of the things that the HRM staff who are running that transition have learned is that that includes running a stadium has become more expensive too. So I would encourage folks to make inquiries to the administration about the details of that. But we are in that transition, the point of which at the end of the day is to provide better service and better access to a public facility.
0: They'll say that they don't even have running water at that facility. So what are you spending the extra money on?
1: Well, we know that there is a longer-term ambition to put a permanent stadium there. The first step in any of that is to get the management back under public control, given that it's public land, and then we can see where those ambitions can go. But that's a very excellent goal for that site. I'm supportive of that outcome, and it's just a matter of how we get there.
0: Are we going to see a permanent stadium on Wanderers grounds, Mr. Mayor?
1: If I had my wish, absolutely yes. The question is when and how soon. We are in a moment of an affordability challenge right now, and there are lots of things that demand our attention, like improving transit, like filling the potholes, like bringing the cost of housing down. Those are all important things, but I do acknowledge that a livable city with great attractions like a downtown stadium is really important to keep us competitive as well. So it's all on the balance at the end of the day.
0: Mr. Mayor, I know you're busy. Appreciate you spending a few minutes with us today.
1: My pleasure, Dan. Look forward to the next time and enjoy the sunshine.
0: That is Mayor Andy Fillmore, the mayor of HRM. Time for us to take a break. We're going to get an update of what's going on in the news. And then on the other side of it, the show continues. We're going to dig into wine. I know. Tough subject, Dan. Anyway, $10 billion economic engine for Canada. And what does that mean for wine growers in Nova Scotia, given that the Premier is pushing pretty hard to break down trade barriers to allow them to sell their wine in other parts of Canada? Wine, the focus of the program, right after the news.
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11: It's Thursday, May 21st. Good afternoon. I'm Chris Halef in downtown Halifax. It is sunny and 16 degrees. Here's what's making news this hour. The Canada Strong Pass is back. 95.7's Chris McCusker explains.
12: From June 19th to September 7th, Canadians will be able to experience everything from museums and railways to national parks at a reduced cost. The Strong Pass includes free entry to all sites operated by Parks Canada, along with a 25% rebate on camping fees. It also means free trips for kids 17 and younger when accompanied by an adult on Via Rail, along with 25% off for young adults 18 to 24 years old. The federal government says it's bringing back the program after a 6.5% spike in Via Rail ridership last year and a 13% increase in visits to Parks Canada sites. There is no sign-up required for the program. I'm Chris McCusker.
11: Nova Scotia RCMP have charged two adults in the 2024 death of a child in Eskasoni First Nation. Police say that on August 5th, 2024, they responded to a report about a sudden death of a child at a home in the First Nation in Cape Breton. Following an investigation, they arrested a 42-year-old man and a 37-year-old woman on Wednesday, both from Eskasoni. The two people have been charged with failing to provide the necessities of life and criminal negligence causing death. The man and woman were released on conditions and are scheduled to appear in court at the end of June. And the world's most valuable company just did something that's never been done before on Wall Street. NVIDIA topped $50 billion in profit for its first quarter earnings. Mike Apple reports.
13: The AI computer chip company saw its earnings triple from a year ago to $58 billion, surpassing the previous record profit held by any company in history. Almost double Apple's previous record-breaking quarterly results. NVIDIA's profit margin hit 75% on just over $80 billion in quarterly sales. The company has raised its forecast for the current quarter as well and announced an $80 billion stock buyback and an increase to its quarterly dividend that will raise the annual pay for CEO Jensen Huang to more than $200 million a year. And Huang says the demand on the hyperscalers for data center production has been off the charts, coming from companies building their AI infrastructure, including OpenAI and SpaceX. At the Business Center, I'm Mike Upton.

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0: Welcome back. I don't think there was any doubt after yesterday's warm temperatures that there may have been a glass or two of Nova Scotia wine consumed in and around the province. And we have a wonderful industry here, and I think it's well supported by Nova Scotians. Of course, the premier has been talking about breaking down trade barriers, as have other premiers, and that would allow Nova Scotia products to be sold more widely across the country, and other wine products, of course, to be sold here in Nova Scotia. Did you know, I didn't, did you know that the wine industry in Canada is a $10.1 billion industry? That puts $10.1 billion into our gross domestic product, and it employs about 100,000 people across the country. I didn't realize that the wine industry was as large as it is. I'm very pleased to welcome to the show today to tell us a little bit more about this white paper put out by Deloitte. Dan Paskowski, the president and CEO of the Wine Growers of Canada. Welcome to the show, sir.
1: Thank you very much.
0: It was a really hot day in Nova Scotia yesterday, so I imagine there was a glass or two of that stuff that was consumed here.
1: Well, I'm sure a few glasses of Tidal Bay were enjoyed by Nova Scotians across the province if the weather was that nice.
0: For sure. Absolutely. Okay, Dan, this is a bigger industry than I had had thought. 100,000 people work in the wine industry in Canada. Is it a growing industry? And that's a pun intended, by the way. But are there more wineries popping up across the country?
1: Yeah, there are more wineries popping up. We're somewhere over between 600 and 700 wineries across the country. But if you go back 20 years, we were probably more around 250. So there has been a significant amount of growth. And I think what Deloitte has told us is something that wine growers around the world know, is that the mighty grape is probably the highest value added agricultural product in the world. So when we talk about $10 billion, that is the grape growers and the wine producers, but also the tourism sector, the hospitality sector, transportation sector, that all form an ecosystem around the wine industry, as is taking place right now in Nova Scotia.
0: I mentioned in the preamble, Dan, it has been a topic of discussion here for over a year now about once we started to restrict American alcohol sales into Canada, the Premier of Nova Scotia leading the charge to try and knock down some of the restrictions for selling wine across the country. Is that a good news or a bad news story for the wine industry?
1: Well, I think that, as in many sectors, Canadians have opened up their eyes to the Buy Canadian movement, and in partial thanks to the United States. But about 70% of the wine that's consumed in Canada and sold in Canada are imported products. So we only have a 30% market share, and that varies across the provinces. It's difficult to get Tidal Bay in many provinces across Canada, but it's also surprising that in terms of our premium wines, there's probably six provinces that offer less than a 5% wine sales market share. And the province of Quebec, for example, which is the highest per capita wine consuming province in this country, only offers premium Canadian wines 0.25% market share in that province. They're not selling our product, which is one of the reasons why, Deloitte came out and said that, you guys have to improve and have an integrated market, remove those internal barriers to trade, as you outlined at the beginning of your show.
0: Is it also a task to try and change the palate of wine drinkers? It always has been kind of an uphill battle to compete against the Frances and the Italys and the Australias of the world.
1: And there's nothing wrong with that. We have to compare our wines against some of the best wines in the world, and we're doing that, and we're winning awards at very prestigious competitions in different parts of the world. So our challenge isn't quality. It's about scaling up the industry and opening up market access. We do provide a different product. We're a cool climate part of the world, but that means that our wines are distinct. They're fruit forward. They have natural acids, whereas other parts of the world you have to add acids to your wine. So sommeliers, connoisseurs are quite interested in our wine. So it's a positive thing.
0: You mentioned tourism, and I know in different parts of the world, in the Okanagan and in the Niagara region, and particularly here in Nova Scotia, people will travel just to get some of this stuff.
1: Yeah, that's right. And we have about 4 million tourists pass through our cellar doors on an annual basis, which is incredible. But, you know, when they do come to our wineries and they fall in love with our wine, they fall in love with the story, and they ask us to ship that wine home for them, we have to say no right now because it's illegal to ship it home out of province. And even when they do go back home and they want to order the wine because they've taken some home in their trunk, they can't do that either because it's illegal to have it couriered to your home. So the fact that your premier and the provinces in general are moving towards removing these barriers as a result in part of the actions by the U.S. Is a really positive step forward that will have billions of dollars of economic impact. It's going to support tourism, right? We'll have to build more tourist infrastructure because people will be visiting our wineries. So this is a great thing.
0: Dan, any concern that opening up these borders, getting rid of some of those rules will cause a bit of a problem for provincial wine growers? Will we get flooded in Nova Scotia with Niagara wines or Okanagan wines or BC wine?
1: No, I don't think so. I mean, high tide floats all ships, right? So people are falling in love with Nova Scotia wines. You know, the people that have an interest in wine, they'll order a case of wine from British Columbia. They're going to educate themselves some more, but they're always going to go back to, you know, the local Nova Scotia Liquor Commission or the local winery and buy more product. It's more of an educational component. And it's going to drive people to Nova Scotia as well. It goes both ways, right? I mean, the agreement Nova Scotia just signed with Ontario to allow for direct-to-consumer delivery when, you know, tourists come from Ontario to Nova Scotia, they now know that, you know, they don't have to fill their trunk up with wine. They can have a courier back home with them. And once they run out and they've shared it with their friends and their friends love the wine, then everybody can get on and order wine from Nova Scotia and allow Nova Scotia wineries to take advantage of technology that's available to them, e-commerce. I mean, wine clubs, right? We have been able to really maximize the benefits of our wine clubs at any wineries across the country because we can't ship the wine to anybody.
0: I get this vision of old school moonshine bootleggers with Nova 7 in their trunk. Dan, I got to ask you a question. I've obviously had conversations with wine growers here in Nova Scotia, and they raise a concern about different people, different companies bringing wine juice in from outside of Nova Scotia and bottling it here and then passing that off as a Nova Scotia product. Your thoughts on that?
1: Well, I think every country in the world produces a blended wine product. These are products that are value-based. And you have to make sure that the language on the label makes it very clear. In Canada, we call it international domestic blend. So it's very clear that wine does have an international component to it and it meets all regulations. But every country in the world does this. And, you know, the wines that are being produced in Nova Scotia that are 100% Nova Scotian grapes are fantastic. They do sell at a higher price point. And it's a completely different clientele. The same thing happens in British Columbia and Ontario. And we have to focus on where the real competition is. The real competition is that 70% of imports that currently own our market. And those are all premium products.
0: Dan, I appreciate your time. Enjoy a glass of wine.
1: Thank you.
0: That is Dan Paskowski. He is the president and CEO of Wine Growers of Canada. $10 billion in GDP is produced with wine production in our country and employs 100,000 people across the country. Premier Houston and other premiers have been working hard to knock down some of those barriers. If you didn't know, it is in fact illegal to transport Nova Scotia wine across the border. Doesn't seem to make a lot of sense considering it's a Canadian product, but I get, you know, protections and those kind of things, but I know Nova Scotia wine producers have been looking for ways to expand their markets, and this very well might be a way they can do that. When we come back, I told you that I was in the woods this weekend in enjoying some of the trout that are plentiful in our province, and I'll tell you what, I was on the menu as opposed to the trout. My hands look like I have measles, And that's because of this black fly season. A conversation with the retired curator of zoology at the new Nova Scotia Museum and a friend of our show, Andrew Hebda, after the break.
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4: 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Olé! Olé! And Montreal is going to play Carolina!
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0: watching the weather, and as we were going through the early part of April, which for me is one of the two best times of year to be out in the woods of Nova Scotia, because the flies haven't really emerged yet. That, and in the fall, when later, like in October-ish, when there are no more flies left, and watching the wetness and watching the cold, and I was thinking, well, boy, when this ends and we get a little bit of warm weather, it's going to be a bloodbath in the woods of Nova Scotia. And as I said before the break, I have a mesh jacket that I wear when I go at this time of the year, a bug jacket with a hood and everything else. The only thing that is exposed, only skin that's exposed when I'm in the woods, is my hands. And I'll tell you what, they got beat up on Sunday as I was out there. And I'm understanding I'm not the only one that has been dealing with a excess, it seems, this year of black flies. When we talk about these kind of bugs, we go to our good friend and now retired curator at the zoology at the museum there in Nova Scotia. That is Andrew Hebda. Andrew, how are you?
1: Not too bad. Well, shame on you to be hiding the body on a lovely day like today. By the way, you should get yourself one of those tick magnets, the fly magnets. They work really well.
0: Yeah, it was. Yeah. I took a picture, Andrew, when I was in the woods. I was all covered up, and the cloud of black flies. Somebody told me, looking at, there was helicopters flying around behind me.
1: You're attracted to the ladies, are you?
0: I am, very much, I guess.
1: On your resume, yeah?
0: So
1: yeah.
0: Why are they, I mean, they're bad every spring, but why are they particularly bad this spring?
1: Well, you're talking as a human being. They're bad for us. They're actually great for them. What happens is, this is the usual time of year that we'd expect to see them. So essentially what they do is they overwinter as pupae. The females lay their eggs back in the spring, and they go through a larval stage. And then they stay in those streams. Once the streams get cool in the fall, which is your other favorite time of the year,
0: right,
1: anything below around 10 degrees or so, they become inactive, okay? And where you find black flies is actually in those little streams and small rivers, not in standing water. That's where you go for mosquitoes.
0: Mosquitoes, for sure.
1: And so what they're doing is, because they're insects, they're cold-blooded. Because they're cold-blooded, the colder it is, the less active they are. But there's this magic temperature of around 10 degrees below which most insects, not all of them, but most insects are really inactive. They're just dormant, okay? So what happens is that once that heat starts getting through the canopy, into the forest, warms up the soil, and those brooks start warming up above 10 degrees, they get active, and within a degree or so, they actually will transform into adults. Now, the difference this year is that, we had a lovely April, and I'm not going to talk about the end of January and February. That was something else. But lots of heat coming through right now, lots of sun last couple of days, and we still haven't, the leaves haven't opened out yet. So we got lots of direct heat hitting the ground.
0: Right.
1: And the last 2.5-3 days, boy, we've had a lot of warming going on. Streams warmed up, and guess who's out?
0: How long do they last, Andrew? How long does this this infestation normally last?
1: Well, in general, until all of the last year's pupae have transformed to adults. So if it's nice and warm, like if we had a week of the weather we had last 3 days, they'll be finished. They will all have emerged within about a week to 10 days. And what happens is then they go out and they mate. The females look for some food to help ripen the eggs. And that's it. They only have one generation a year. And because of that, then we can live happily ever after. Actually, after they've had all that whoopee, they'll live happily ever after as well. So normally what happens is last 2 weeks in May and the first 2 weeks in June, it kind of stretches out, and that's when we expect to see them. This year, I think we may actually be a little bit faster because we had all that heat went and those streams warmed up.
0: Andrew, you say that we're done with them, but the Mother Nature always makes you pay a price, at least in my opinion, when you go into a wooded area at this time of the year. Once the black flies end, then we start to see the deer flies and the horse flies, and they can be a pain in the neck too.
1: Isn't nature grand? Yeah, so they're all staggered, so that they're not. They don't want to. They want. I think they're farming us. You see, so it's
0: really
1: and it's sort of a serial cropping type of thing. So yeah, and then of course, if we this is what's going to happen this summer. Like last summer, it was really, really dry. So once it got dry, then even the mosquitoes had problems because there just wasn't enough standing water. So we had a bit of mosquitoes, but it was actually, for us, it was a good year for black flies and mosquitoes. Sounds like this summer may be another dry one as well.
0: Right. So I guess at the end of the day, if you don't want to end up with bites all over you like I've got, is there a solution to black flies? Is it DEET, or is it just covering up, or is it a combination of both?
1: It's a combination of both. Most of the what they call insect repellents actually don't repel. What they do is they block the ability of the insects to detect where the fine tuning detection of where the food is. Okay, so those work. Covering up is good too, as you say, with those mesh jackets. That works fairly well. I mentioned the magnets. Well, what you do is you find a friend who attracts them more than you, and then take them everywhere with you. I have a wife like that, by the way, so it works out okay for me. We've been married long enough that it still seems to be okay for her,
0: Fair enough. Okay.
1: Anyway, so that'll do it that way. And I use the golf analogy, okay? Mm-hmm. So you like to go in the woods. If you think about it, black flies actually are they're going to hang around, the female's going to hang around the place where there's lots of moisture and they can lay their eggs. So in wetlands, near streams, and in tall grass, okay? Are you a golfer?
0: No. Well, I'm a duffer rather than a golfer, I think, is the best way to describe that.
1: Oh, good. Oh, so you and Mr. what's his name, Trump or whatever. Well, anyway, so what you do is, if you're a golfer, here's good advice, and to minimize black flies, play good golf.
0: Right, stay in the middle of the fairway.
1: You knock your ball into the rough. Well, that's where the females are hanging out, is in that grass, the tall grass, you know, because the moisture is high and they're waiting for something to appear. Okay, so keep out of the rough. And if you're even better than that, and you hammer the ball into the woods, hey, that's where the mosquitoes are going to be hanging out, because they're not really aerodynamically designed for wind, so that's a nice place for them. So if you stay in the fairway, so this is kind of applies the same thing for when you're out in the wild, stay in the fairway where there's nice wind and low vegetation, and you can minimize your cost. You're not going to eliminate it, because black flies, like I said, the way it stands right now, where even the cool temperature we'll have next couple evenings, I suspect we'll be finished within about a week and a half, 2 weeks, and then you got a lovely summer coming up.
0: Andrew, I have to ask you very quickly, we're almost out of time, but of course lots of concern from people that are out enjoying Nova Scotia about ticks this year. Mm-hmm. Have you seen an increase this year in ticks, and what's your thoughts on the arrival of the Lone Star tick?
1: Okay, well, the tick season seems to be pretty well normal. We had a relatively open winter, and of course we had good predation on ticks by birds migrating through here. So from that point of view, it's not bad. So just make sure that you do your tick check at the end of the day. There's some places you can't see very well, so you've got to get a friend, probably a close friend, to help check those spots out too. Lone Star tick, actually, I did see a report of somebody finding one near Trafalgar about a week and a half back. That would be the first actual in Nova Scotia find of one, because most of them to this point have come in as hitchhikers from people visiting. As long as they don't establish, that's fine, and they don't all carry that particular issue that causes the red meat allergy. So the main thing is, if you do a tick check, if you've been out in the woods, it usually takes the ticks about 24 hours or so to get up into a comfortable feeding position and to start feeding and to be able to pump anything into you that they may have. So tick check when you come in, and then just another tick check in the morning, you should do okay. You can wear some repellents as well, but I'm a farmer. I'm out in the, of course, this is fencing time, and hey, guess where the tall grass and everything
0: right
1: is?
0: Right on the fence post.
1: So that's just something extra we have to pay attention to that we didn't have to do 30 years ago, but hey, that's how it works.
0: Andrew, appreciate your time, sir, and I'm sure we'll be in touch throughout the summer.
1: Hey, maybe I'll see you out in the woods.
0: Maybe. Let's hope the black flies don't carry us away.
1: Take care.
0: That is Andrew Hebda. He's now retired curator of zoology at the Nova Scotia Museum. We're going to take a break here, get an update on the news. Then we're going to throw open those telephone lines. It's time for the open hour, 902-405-6000, 1-877-801-8255. That is the number. Of course, regular rules apply. You can bring whatever you think we should be talking about. If we've missed something this week, maybe we started a conversation, you want to continue it, that's certainly fair game on the show. Open Hour, coming up right after the news.
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10: It's Thursday, May 21st. I'm Chris Halaf. Right now in downtown Halifax, it is sunny and 17 degrees. Here's what's making news this hour. The operations lead of the Canadian Red Cross says he's headed to the region of the Democratic Republic of Congo, ravaged by an Ebola outbreak in the coming days. Sharon Levera says the virus is tough on the country with limited resources.
11: It's a very difficult situation, right? What we're seeing is people getting sick and people looking for treatment and assistance in a context that doesn't have a lot of health services to begin with. Poverty and lack of health services and a strained health system is already what the general situation is like. Now an Ebola outbreak on top of this.
10: Experts say the outbreak is much larger than what was officially reported. Authorities have so far announced 139 suspected deaths and nearly 600 suspected cases. The Canada Strong Pass is back. 95.7's Chris McCusker explained.
12: From June 19th to September 7th, Canadians will be able to experience everything from museums and railways to national parks at a reduced cost. The Strong Pass includes free entry to all sites operated by Parks Canada, along with a 25% rebate on camping fees. It also means free trips for kids 17 and younger when accompanied by an adult on Via Rail, along with 25% off for young adults 18 to 24 years old. The federal government says it's bringing back the program after a 6.5% spike in Via Rail ridership last year and a 13% increase in visits to Parks Canada sites. There is no sign-up required for the program. I'm Chris McCusker.
10: A wildfire burning in Queens County now being held. The Department of Natural Resources said last night on social media the fire in the community of Eastport Lherbert was roughly 3 hectares and being supported by 3 volunteer fire departments. Nova Scotia's 4 new 802 fixed-wing air tankers, Bird Dog, and DNR helicopter have been brought in to assist. Residents had been asked to stay out of the area to allow firefighters to do their work. Stephen Colbert will end his run as Late Show host tonight as the decades-old franchise comes to an end. But 95.7's Sofia Vavaroutsos explains some are calling the departure premature.

0: Network CBS is being widely criticized for its decision to oust Stephen Colbert as host and end The Late Show. While executives say it's due to costs, critics claim the move is politically motivated. Jimmy Kimmel is among those calling out CBS, speaking on his own late night program yesterday.
1: I hope the people who did the pushing feel ashamed of themselves tonight.
0: Kimmel and TV colleague Jimmy Fallon say they are pausing their shows tonight to avoid competing with The Late Show. Support is also pouring in from fans, including Merriam-Webster, the dictionary company, who posted a throwback video of Colbert.
2: Truthiness. Now, I'm sure some of the word police, the wordinistas over at Webster's, are going to say, hey, that's not a word.
0: The wordinistas have formally added truthiness to the online dictionary. And what's next for Colbert? He's signed on to be a co-screenwriter for the next Lord of the Rings movie in the works. I'm Sophia Favaroutsos.

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0: We know that we're blessed to live on the East Coast, A, because of how beautiful it is, right? The mayor highlighting that in our last conversation about why we wouldn't move to Regina. But we're very lucky to live where we are because we have deep roots here. We have a very unique way of looking at things. And we certainly have a very, very vibrant and very, very well supported musical scene in our part of the world. And that will be front and center, or has been front and center for the last couple of days, as the annual ECMA's East Coast Music Awards are underway up there in Sydney. And tonight is the big one, folks. This is the big finale. This is the red carpet. This is when the hardware gets handed out. And in the middle of it all, I'd like to see she's our roving reporter, but you probably listen to her on the afternoon drive home on Jack 92.9, our sister station here, and that is our friend Nicole. Nicole, how are you?
1: I'm great. I don't know what the temperature's like in Halifax. I hear it was super hot yesterday, but it has been just the perfect temperature, perfect sunshine here in Sydney. Gay Breton.
0: Tell me a little bit about the buzz. What's happening? It's all about the music this week in Sydney.
1: Well, yes. You know, one of the things I don't know if everybody fully understands who's not part of the East Coast Music Awards is that it's actually more than just the award show tonight. It is actually about bringing artists, East Coast artists together so they can collaborate, they can connect, but also they connect with basically entertainment buyers from around the world. So you have people that could be coming literally from any part of the planet who are here for a couple of days to see these artists. So it's a great showcase for them, as well as, you know, developing connections here, you know, in the industry.
0: And that's important, right? It's absolutely important to continue to foster the music scene on this part of Canada.
1: Absolutely. You know, if we don't support ourselves, who's going to do it, you know? And that comes from the infrastructure that's put in place through government, through, you know, all levels of government, really, as well as, of course, the industry itself supporting it and the public at large, right? We appreciate music. We appreciate live music here in Atlantic Canada. And one of the beautiful things that the East Coast music scene has is a complete fluidity of collaboration. Like, you will have so many different genres that are willing to collaborate with each other, and the variety is remarkable, and you really see it when you're here at the awards, especially with tonight's broadcast. You'll see how that shakes down, what that looks like, and the talent. I'm always blown away. Always, always blown away with the talent. If you get the opportunity to be on hand and experience the East Coast Music Awards Gala, the broadcast, the show that's going to be happening at Center 200, it really is. I always have goosebump moments every time.
0: Nicole was here a couple years ago, and we did a show down at the ECMA sites, and almost to a person, the people that we interviewed all said the same thing, that they met somebody or they were introduced to somebody at the ECMAs, and that led to something else, that led to a collaboration, an album, that led to some producing deals, that led to help sideline a gig or whatever else. That's really, I mean, the awards are one thing, but that's really what this is about, right?
1: Absolutely. You know, when it comes to entertainment, it is also a business, right? It's one of those hybrid things where it's creativity and expression, but it's also a freaking business. Right. And we do business here in Atlantic Canada. The way we do business is face-to-face. We do it by developing relationships and bonds. And that's exactly what happens with showcases and conferences like the East Coast Music Awards.
0: But the fun really happens tonight, right?
1: It's gonna be wicked fun.
0: This is where I know Nicole is gonna be handing the red carpet and chatting to all of these musicians that are strolling into Center 200 to participate, to maybe perform at the awards. That red carpet's really special, isn't it?
1: It is. It's very fun. Anybody who knows Tracy and Martina, very exciting because they're going to be on the red carpet. Got to get a selfie with them. But the red carpet is pretty fun. Rogers is the presenting sponsor of the red carpet broadcast, which is an hour before the show, the awards gala, which kicks off at 8 o'clock. Rogers also presenting that. And anybody who wants to watch it can see the whole stream. I'll be doing the red carpet interviews. So bear with me. It's live, nonstop. It's going to be a unique experience this year for me. Usually I have a co-host, but it's going to be all me. So I apologize in advance. But you can see it all at ecma.com.
0: Who are you looking forward to seeing? I'm just looking at the list of people who are just performing, and it's a who's who, right? Lenny Gallant's going to be there. The Barry McNeils are going to be there. There's just about everybody.
1: Absolutely everybody. Yeah, the Barry McNeils are getting the Dr. Helen Creighton a Lifetime Achievement Award for 2026 on home turf. So how amazing is that performance going to be?
0: Do you think the awards are going to go well into tomorrow morning, do you think?
1: Well, I don't know about these people, but I know I'll be in bed. I have an expiry date, buddy. I'm 56. Like, I won't be out there cutting it up.
0: Well, Nicole, break a leg tonight, all right? And we're looking forward to seeing you on the stream, handling the red carpet, and enjoy all the fun and all the music. Thanks for stopping by today.
1: Thanks for your time.
0: That is Nicole Bellefontaine. She is, of course, the Nicole that you hear on the afternoon drive on Jack 92.9, which is literally a wall behind me. And I know she's been talking about this for months, how excited she is about being able to take part in this year's edition of the East Coast Music Awards. There is just, like I said, a who's who of just performers. It's cross-generational. It's cross-genre. And it really is a highlight of what we do good in Eastern Canada. I hope that never changes, right? There are many different places in the country where there is a real strong music community, right? But we celebrate it here much more than others do across the country. Sure, there's the Juno Awards, and we've been to the Juno Awards, and we know how much that how important that is to Canadian music. But boy, I hope the East Coast Music Awards stick around for a long time, because not only does it highlight how the vibrancy of the music that we have in our part of the world, which is different than in other parts of Canada, but it gives artists a chance for exposure, right? And like that broadcast is—it's not just watched here; it's watched right around Canada. So, congratulations to all the nominees. Congratulations to all the performers and to all the people behind the East Coast Music Awards army of volunteers to put that thing on. I know Centre 200 up in Sydney will put on a wonderful show, and Nicole will be right in the center of it all until at least her bedtime. We're going to take a break here on the program. When we come back, we're going to continue into our hour three of the broadcast. This story has certainly hit a chord with Atlantic Canadians, particularly in our part of the world. That is the length of time it takes for imaging, particularly with mammograms. And we'll have a conversation about what that means in the fight against cancer with the senior manager of advocacy from Atlantic Canada and strategic initiatives with the Canadian Cancer Society, Heather Mulligan, right after the break.
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0: touched on this a little bit earlier this week in our show as the wait time for imaging, diagnostic imaging, particularly for gynecological services in our province, continues to lengthen. We're hearing stories of up to 15 months or so of wait time just to book a mammogram, which is absurd. I heard very quickly before we move on to our guest, I got an email from a listener when we were talking about this a couple of days ago, who said that she had been waiting for almost a year, over a year, for her appointment, and the bus that she was on was late and she missed her appointment, so she had to rebook, and they rebooked her for September of 2027. These things are important pieces of the puzzle when it comes to detecting things like breast cancer, and we've often been told, and the science is there, that the quicker that you get diagnosed, and the earlier you get diagnosed, the better chance that you have of surviving a cancer diagnosis and coming out on the other side cancer-free. So it has to be a concern. We're very pleased to welcome to the program today the Senior Manager of Advocacy from Atlantic Canada, of course, and Strategic Initiatives of the Canadian Cancer Society. That is Heather Mulligan. Heather, welcome back to the show.
1: Well, good afternoon. How are you doing?
0: Wouldn't it be nice if we had a conversation once where we had some good news to report, right?
1: It would be nice to talk about some good news, for sure.
0: Anyway, this is obviously quite concerning, right? This diagnostic imaging, this tool is super important in the fight against breast cancer.
1: Absolutely. Waiting 15 months for a routine mammography is just simply too long when you consider that it is the primary screening tool for breast cancer. It helps people with breast tissue and women in particular monitor their health over time. And oftentimes, you know, when going through a mammography, you're able to identify those cancers in those earliest stages when survival and the outcomes are most positive, that, you know, offer the patient better and different treatment options, and also costs the healthcare system less compared to those later stages diagnoses.
0: We know that there is a higher incidence rate of these kind of cancers in Atlantic Canada, yet we have the longest wait times to get this diagnostic imaging done. It's kind of like a catch 22, right?
1: Yeah, well, Atlantic Canada, broadly speaking, we already experienced some of the highest cancer incident rates in the country. And earlier this year, we at the Canadian Cancer Society reported that 42% of Canadians are expected to be diagnosed with cancer sometime in their lifetime. Wow. So that means nearly half of Canadians will be faced with a diagnosis. And for those who are not diagnosed, they're going to know someone or be caring for someone who will be diagnosed. So we need to start planning for that future that we know is coming. And that's going to be requiring a lot of hard work and some conversations, and it will require partnership and collaboration between, you know, the government of Nova Scotia, Nova Scotia Health Authority, IWK, organizations like ours and others, to not only improve access today, but also prevent more cancers before they even start.
0: That listener that emailed me the other day that I referenced to in the preamble to our conversation, Heather, said that when she got home after she booked into September of 2027, texted and called all of her friends and told them to book now. Are we going to exacerbate the problem with everybody just, you know, just booking because they know they're going to have to wait for 18 months to get at one of these things?
1: It's important when we hear things like that there's delays, that there's wait times, and others. Some folks, you know, this came up during COVID, that they paused or, you know, deferred their screenings because we were trying to create capacity in the healthcare system. I'm encouraging anyone who's listening, do not do that. Please call. Make your appointments. Do not take away from the screening that you deserve. People need to call and book their appointments. This is going to be a long haul situation. We are down a lot of the health human resources required to deliver mammography, but also other aspects of our cancer care system. And so, you know, there's no silver bullet or magical solution that can, help create more capacity quickly in the system when it comes to breast cancer screening. And so, you know, this is going to require government to work collaboratively with the two health authorities, but also across this Atlantic region, and have a conversation about how do we build more capacity? How do we bring in more people? How do we grow our own talent here in Atlantic Canada to address the situation? Because like I mentioned, Dan, cancer is going to affect half of Nova Scotians at some point. And we need to have a healthcare system that meets the need. Screening is part of that need. Access to that care, radiation and treatment is part of that need. Having enough medical oncologists in the future is going to be part of that need. And so we need a comprehensive strategy and conversation about how are we preparing our healthcare system to address the cancer burden that continues to grow in our province.
0: Is it a lack of infrastructure? I asked our doctor yesterday if it was a lack of infrastructure. Is it a lack of people to operate the infrastructure? Is it a combination of both?
1: Well, I think it's that's an interesting question. I think right now we need the people. We need the bodies. And so my understanding is IWK is reporting that 1/3 of the mammography positions are currently vacant. And so, you know, that is a gap that needs to be filled. But we also know that there's other gaps, like, for example, in medical radiation, we're down 14 FTEs. Our healthcare system and you know, the folks that are working on the front line are doing the best they can to fill those spaces and to make sure that patients are getting care in an appropriate time. So, you know, we're seeing some impacts, but, you know, patient quality and patient care is prioritized, and that's thanks to the healthcare system trying to make up for those gaps. But we have a lot of additional challenges. You know, the healthcare resource shortage in this province, we're competing for a finite pool of human resources, not just across Canada, but internationally. We have a growing and aging population. And with that, the eligible population to be screened continues to grow every single year. While we're years removed from the pandemic, we're seeing still the lasting impacts of COVID-19, including an exhausted workforce that has been asked to do more to make up for that lost time in our screening. And so, you know, there's a combination of factors. It's a complex situation, but we need to have some serious solutions brought to the table and think creatively.
0: Heather and me have already touched on this, but I think it's an important point to reinforce with everybody, is that, you know, there is lots of bad news out there with our medical system about delays and wait times and that kind of stuff. But getting an early diagnosis is vitally important.
1: It is so important. And this is where so when we say screening saves lives, it does. And when we look at our province, you know, we are lucky. So the good news stories, as an example, is, you know, Nova Scotia, for nearly two decades now, has offered people 40 years and older to be screened for breast cancer and self-refer themselves for breast cancer screening. We have other provinces in Canada that are just catching up to us when it comes to offering that type of eligibility and that kind of equity. You know, we are seeing progress in our lung cancer screening program that's rolling out province-wide. You know, we remain hopeful that the government is taking seriously our ask on cervical cancer and switching from traditional Pap tests that rely on the primary care network to HPV testing, and specifically self-sampling, so that people can do HPV tests at home. And cervical and colorectal cancer, you know, we're really lucky. Nova Scotia has one of the highest cancer screening rates. So when it comes to colorectal, 57% of people participate in that program. It could be higher. And we're seeing progress across Canada. We have two provinces now, PEI and Ontario, that have dropped their start age to 45 for colorectal. So we're seeing progress. There's good news. And it all is about making sure that people are able to monitor their health and identify cancer in those earliest stages when it's most treatable, that gives them the best outcomes, and it costs the healthcare system less.
0: Is there any information? Is there a place where people can access information on things like breast cancer and resources that are available to them?
1: Absolutely. If folks visit cancer.ca, we have a variety of resources there, including screening programs, eligibility. And so if anyone has questions or they need to know information, or if they have someone in their life that's been diagnosed, and we have also services there to support their cancer journey and make sure that it's easier.
0: Heather, appreciate your time.
1: Not a problem, Dan. Have a great day.
0: Heather Mulligan from the Canadian Cancer Society. We're going to take a break. We are going to get an update on what's going on in the news on the other side of it. We'll wrap up hour number three with a conversation with the Halifax Mooseheads as the draft is getting ready to take flight in a couple of weeks. But before that, We've been focusing on the drought and the lasting impacts of the drought that we've experienced in our part of the world over the last couple of years. What is in store for this year? Are we going to see the same kind of impacts on our rivers, our lakes, our wells? A conversation with an agro-climate specialist with Agriculture and Agri-Food Canada, Trevor Hadwin, after the break.
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12: It's Thursday, May 21st. I'm Chris Aleph. Right now in downtown Halifax, it is sunny and 17 degrees. Here's what's making news this hour. The Canada Strong Pass is back. Chris McCusker explains.
13: From June 19th to September 7th, Canadians will be able to experience everything from museums and railways to national parks at a reduced cost. The Strong Pass includes free entry to all sites operated by Parks Canada, along with a 25% rebate on camping fees. It also means free trips for kids 17 and younger when accompanied by an adult on via rail, along with 25% off for young adults 18 to 24 years old. The federal government says it's bringing back the program after a 6.5% spike in Via Rail ridership last year and a 13% increase in visits to Parks Canada sites. There is no sign-up required for the program. I'm Chris McCusker.
12: The world's most valuable company just did something that's never been done before on Wall Street. NVIDIA topped $50 billion in profit for its first quarter earnings. Mike Apple reports.
14: The AI computer chip company saw its earnings triple from a year ago to $58 billion, surpassing the previous record profit held by any company in history. Almost double Apple's previous record-breaking quarterly results. NVIDIA's profit margin hit 75% on just over $80 billion in quarterly sales. And the company has raised its forecast for the current quarter as well and announced an $80 billion stock buyback and an increase to its quarterly dividend that will raise the annual pay for CEO Jensen Huang to more than $200 million a year. And Huang says the demand on the hyperscalers for data center production has been off the charts, coming from companies building their AI infrastructure, including OpenAI and SpaceX. At the Business Center, I'm Mike Uppel.
12: Charles de Ledesma reports top UN court says it the right to strike is protected by a labor treaty.
15: The International Court of Justice was asked in 2023 by the International Labor Organization to settle an internal dispute over whether one of the UN agency's conventions gives workers the right to strike. Now the UN's top court has issued a landmark advisory opinion that says the right to strike is protected by a cornerstone labor treaty. Advisory opinions aren't legally binding but carry significant weight. The decision could have a worldwide impact on labor regulation by enshrining the right to strike in labor standards and international trade agreements. I'm Charles.
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0: right, if you've been listening to our show, particularly on our Friday edition, which is, of course, tomorrow, where we have a slot that we designate for our meteorologist, Alistair Alders, who comes onto the show, and we talk about the weekend forecast. But we've also been talking a lot as of late about the ongoing dryness that has been happening in our part of the world. And that information that Alistair brings along comes to us from some of the great work that's happening with the Canadian Drought Monitor. And that's an organization that looks at these things and looks at trends and looks at what is happening on the ground and what that means for us as we move forward. And it's a valuable tool. And I'm very pleased to welcome to the program an agro-climate specialist at Agriculture and Agri-Food Canada, and is also part of that team, and that is Trevor Hadwin. Trevor, how are you?
1: Good morning. Doing very well.
0: Trevor, that Canada Drought Monitor has been a valuable tool, particularly here in the Maritimes and in Nova Scotia for the last couple of years, because, you know, anecdotally, we kind of take a look at our yards and our lawns and the woods and the streams and the rivers and the lakes, but now we have some data that that backs up some of the concerns that we have about how dry it is here.
1: Yeah, absolutely. The Drought Monitor tool was initially developed in the United States and adopted in Canada and modified for our landscape very quickly. We've been running the Drought Monitor for close to 20 years now.
0: It's when it comes to trying to figure out trends for this, I mean, the old saying here in Nova Scotia is that if you don't like the weather, wait 5 minutes. It must be difficult to try and nail down things when the weather patterns change so frequently here.
1: Yeah, absolutely. The other challenge that we have is that drought is really a relative term. It doesn't have a clear definition. Different practitioners use it in different ways. So a water manager uses it different than an agricultural farmer. So we're trying to balance a whole bunch of different parameters and ensure that we're providing good information for the wide suite of people looking at drought conditions.
0: And it varies by region, right? I mean, we've been complaining in some parts of Nova Scotia this spring about how cold it was and how much rain and how damp it was. And that, of course, good news for places that are dry. But other places like in the Annapolis Valley, they're still saying it's extremely dry in that region.
1: Yeah, for sure. It is very localized. Again, when we look at drought conditions just across the province of Nova Scotia, we're dealing with different landscapes, different weather patterns, different microclimates all through the region. Certainly where we see drought more often in the prairie region of Canada, we have a little bit more uniform climate. So even there, we do have some microclimate issues that we're dealing with, but certainly in British Columbia and the Atlantic regions are a little bit more difficult. They do have smaller regions of differentiation.
0: Looking at the latest report from the Canada Drought Monitor, looks like conditions are starting to improve for a bit of Nova Scotia. But again, those areas like the Valley are still showing that they're pretty dry.
1: Yeah, certainly we've seen substantial improvement throughout the winter and early spring here. Last October, when we went into the winter, 99% of the province was classified as drought. Right now, as of April 30th, just 20% is classified as drought. However, another 51% is classified as abnormally dry. So there are still some concerns. Abnormally dry conditions typically mean either recovering from drought or provides a little bit of warning that they're vulnerable to become into drought. So we're still a little concerned going into the season here. We do have significant heat right now in the region. Warm temperatures are reducing soil moisture, increasing evaporation. So we're losing water all the time with these warmer temperatures. And the forecast isn't for really cool temperatures throughout the season. So we're looking at well above normal temperatures throughout the season, both in the next month, but also the 3 month forecast from Environment Canada is showing above normal conditions. So we're expecting a hot summer that reduces moisture typically through evaporation. So the challenges aren't over yet.
0: This might be a crystal ball question, Trevor, but do as a rule of thumb anyway, do areas dry out quicker than they get more moisture? Does the 30 degree day take 5 or 6 days of rain to recover from?
1: Yeah, it really depends on how dry the region's been in the past, how vulnerable those areas are, how much bank of moisture we have in that soil. So certainly those 30 degree temperatures dry out that surface soil moisture very quickly, but we can preserve a little bit of moisture down in the root zone, and right now we've got decent moisture in that root zone for most of the province. There are a few pockets again that central portion of southern Nova Scotia, as well as up in the northern regions of Cape Breton along the eastern coast. They're extremely dry conditions still. Have not recovered from last year's drought whatsoever. So,
0: good chunk of Nova Scotia is living off of well water, Trevor, and that's always a concern when we start to talk about dry conditions. What can people expect for their wells this year?
1: Yeah, that's a hard one to answer. We've certainly recovered in terms of shallow wells. The moisture from this winter and spring runoff has provided good moisture for the recovery of the shallow well systems, but the deeper wells, those take a long time to recover. We went through a very significant drought last year, and that moisture at depth is not recovered yet, and will take significant time and moisture to recover. So we're not expecting real good recovery on the groundwater for some time. So that becomes a risk as we move into another dry summer.
0: Pray for rain, I guess.
1: Yeah, absolutely.
0: All right, Trevor, I appreciate your time.
1: Yeah, thank you very much.
0: That is Trevor Hadwin, is an agro-climate specialist at Agriculture and Agri-Food Canada. Getting better, some pockets in Nova Scotia, maybe not as quickly as others, but days like yesterday, the day before, and even a little bit of today certainly have an impact. And if the long-term forecasting is correct, we can expect more of these warm days as we head into the more traditional summer months of June, July, and August. So I wish I had better news for y'all that are on a well. It'll be another year of watching water levels and maybe planning just in case things dry out to a point where we saw last year where people's wells were running dry. It's summertime. It's 30 degrees yesterday. Almost doesn't feel right to be talking about hockey, does it? But the cycle that is junior hockey is perpetual. It never stops. And they're getting set to welcome the next crop of new players into junior hockey teams across the Q League and across the CHL. The draft is happening here in Halifax this year. It's happening on the 5th and 6th of June. A conversation with a good friend of our show, 95.7 alumni. That's Scott McIntosh. He's the manager of communications with the Halifax Mooseheads, and he will be your guest when we come back.
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0: getting ready for our next discussion with our next guest, started doing some digging and some research, and it's almost hard to believe that the Halifax Mooseheads have been around for 32 years, which is an outstanding achievement in junior hockey. And this is the very first time that the Halifax Mooseheads will host the Quebec Major Junior Hockey League entry draft. Scotty, that kind of blew me away.
1: Yeah, it's been a while. It's been around a long time now, and you know what? To host the draft for the first time is it's pretty exciting. And I think the main reason for that is, you know, the longtime tenant, the Nova Scotia Tattoo, typically took over a little earlier in the building, and it kind of just never really worked out for the team to be able to hold the draft at the time. But it works out now, and excited to have it come to fruition here very soon.
0: Scott, for those that aren't familiar with it, why do we have to have a facility like the size of Scotiabank Arena or Scotiabank Center to host a draft?
1: Honestly, this is you know, next to the NHL draft, it's the next best thing. The way I've been so impressed, and this will be my 12th draft, I think, going to, and the league does, the QMJHL does, you know, the heavy lifting really for this sort of thing, and they put on a fantastic display. It's the full stage setup. It's like a concert style setup within the arena with the podium, the draft floor with all of the teams set up, all 18 teams and their scouting staffs, and the bowl is filled with prospects and their families and fans and media, and it's really a spectacle, and it's something that's worth taking in if you're interested in that sort of thing. I know there's a lot of diehards around here that have followed the Mooseheads and the league for a long time that maybe don't get the chance to go to something like this. So it's worth having a look at. Friday night, first round is, they put on quite a display, quite a show. And then Saturday, it's rounds 2 through 12. It moves a lot quicker, kind of like the NHL draft, how it's all called from the floor at that point, and the players just come down and go directly to the tables. But no, it's so well done, impressive every year. I've never seen a bad one, so it's worth coming out and checking out here at Scotiabank Center.
0: I went to a draft. It was in Moncton a few years back, and it's not only just the Friday and the Saturday, but there are meetings and stuff that happen before it. Kids get interviewed and they go through the whole process, and as coaches and general managers and front office staff start to make their decisions for that big night, Friday night.
1: Yeah, exactly. Everybody's got their war rooms set up in different hotel banquet rooms. They're putting the kids through the paces. Those final, when you're down to the wire like that, they want to make sure they've got all their I's dotted and T's crossed. So the final chance to meet with some of those prospects and do the interview process. I know the Mooseheads in particular, we'll meet with a few more. And then the Thursday night prior, it goes to the wee hours of the morning kind of thing, where the scouting staff is stuck in a room together and just really going through all of the different draft scenarios and their rankings. And it's really, really an interesting time. And there's a lot of, smiling faces. There's sometimes a lot of sad faces, just as you see in the NHL draft when you're expecting to be picked a little higher, and then you're waiting and waiting and waiting. So it's an emotional time, both for good and bad for the kids. But you want to see some young kids dressed to the nines. This is the place to be. The style comes out in full fashion with their suits and the families as well. And it's just a really cool time for the entire league. Really, it's the only time all year that we get all of the teams together in one spot. So even throughout the week leading up, it's a great opportunity to have different seminars, marketing and things like that to get some of the business staff from the Quebec League teams together and kind of collaborate and have some discussion about what we can do better and some things that have worked in the past and just kind of give each other creative ideas. So it's a lot of fun.
0: Mooseheads, I think you had 14 picks in the draft come up, and you got number three overall.
1: Yeah, that was, it's exciting to have third overall. That was a pick that, you know, didn't belong to the team. It belonged to the Rimouski Oceanic that came over in a trade a couple of years ago for Matthew Cataford, former MVP with the Mooseheads, and then went to Rimouski where they hosted the Memorial Cup. Did drop down a little bit. It was going into the lottery. It was second overall, so a little bit of a disappointing factor there, but third overall is amazing. And then the team also owns their own pick, which is seventh overall. So right. two in the top 10, I think six in the top 36 of the draft. There's four second rounders in the arsenal of Cam Russell. So lots that can be done with that. Yeah, I personally don't see him making all of those picks. I think there are trades to be made.
0: Oh, is that a scoop?
1: It's a guess.
0: Okay, but, fair.
1: But that's if I were a betting man, I would say that, you know, things there'll be some movement because the team wasn't quite where they wanted to be this year, and they've got some good players coming back that are, you know, nearing the end of their tenure here in Moose Country, and they'll want to make a go for it next year, I think. So expect the team to be, you know, looking to improve any way they can, and that would be my guess that you'll see a little bit of movement on the trade market.
0: Scott, different from drafts of old, right? Because we've got some new rules now. We've got a change in eligibility with the NCAA. Does that factor into these war room discussions?
1: Absolutely. It's you know, maybe it's not quite the Wild West as it was when it first opened, but there's so much to consider with, you see all these kids that are in the queue now that are committing to NCAA. It's not always clear if they're waiting until the age of 19 or if they're leaving earlier. And then you've got free agents that you can pluck from the States as well. There's just so much to consider. I think the boom and bust cycles of the queue where you would build and have a great team for a year or two and then kind of go through that rebuilding process, I think that's gone. And I think Taylor McDougall of the Moncton Wildcats is the one that proved this past year that there's a new model to be had out there. And it's, you know, dipping into that free agency market, and maybe you're only having a player for a year or two. You're grabbing them as an 18 or 19 year old, and then you've got to quickly retool in the off season. So you're constantly in the recruiting process. And I think, there's a changing landscape daily right now, and we'll quickly find out what teams are able to fall in line with that and what teams fall behind.
0: Scott, we want to have a big showing for Moose Country as well, and tickets are available for this this first time ever Q League draft in Halifax.
1: Exactly, and they're free, which is the best part. It's,
0: right.
1: It's an entirely free event for fans, and you'll be able to claim up to six of them. It'll be done through Ticketmaster.ca. We've got all of the information on our website, HalifaxMooseheads.ca. But the date you want to have circled on your calendar for the general public is Thursday, May 28th at 10 a.m. They will be available at Ticketmaster.ca. You can claim up to six, and that's per day. So you'll have to go in there and get your seats for Friday for the first round, and then Saturday rounds 2 through 12 if you want to go and enjoy that as well. You'll be able to go back in and claim more tickets that way.
0: There's going to be a bit of a street party happening too, from what I hear.
1: Yeah, there'll be all kinds of little activations. Scotiabank Center Events East Group is working very closely with us. So it's kind of like us, Events East and the Quebec League all working together and doing as much as we can to make this a memorable event. There'll be a DJ party. I believe there's going to be a red carpet event on the Friday night with, you know, that fans could, you may have seen it, them kind of do it with the PWHL when they were here.
0: Right.
1: As the prospects enter Scotiabank Center with their families, they'll be, you know, given the red carpet treatment and kind of a neat thing to take part in, and there'll be, you know, different things throughout the concourse at the event itself that fans will be able to enjoy, and I hope everybody has a lot of fun with it.
0: Scott, early in the show today, I was talking about a survey that came out. Angus Reid did a poll that said that 70% of Canadians are going to support the Montreal Canadiens as they pursue their path to the Stanley Cup. As a devout fan of the Calgary Flames, Scott McIntosh, are you throwing on a Habs jersey?
1: I'm torn down the middle because absolutely I'm pulling for Montreal. It's been a lot of fun to watch. And then the other side of me is all in on Nathan MacKinnon.
0: For sure.
1: As well. So I would love to see a Colorado-Montreal final. And it's funny, Dan, I find as I get older, the less I'm cheering for one team and the more I'm cheering for individuals, especially being in the world that I'm in now. You get to meet and kind of get to know some of these people throughout the hockey world. And so you start pulling for individuals more. But I did have a little bit of a chuckle as I was waiting to come on the show today and hear Chris Cuthbert with the ole, ole, ole call. And I was just wondering how much that killed you. Yeah.

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2: 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Away! 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And Montreal is going to play Carolina!
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2: 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Another Canadiens win. Now, they face their biggest test yet. The undefeated Hurricanes. 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
8: Good afternoon. It is Thursday, May 21st. I'm Mark Hodgins right now in downtown Halifax. And we've got mostly sunny skies out there, and it is 17 degrees. Here's a look at what's making news this afternoon. Officials are outlining their expectation for this year's hurricane season. The Canadian Hurricane Center has released its storm outlook for 2026. We'll take a look coming up. The Premier weighs in as a month-long strike of thousands of long-term care workers in this province continues with no new talks on the schedule.
9: Increased security measures at some Nova Scotia hospitals are now using AI-powered systems.
10: The new scanners are very good at determining what may be a threat and what might not.
9: Nova Scotia Health says it's part of keeping doctors and patients safe.
8: And coming up later,
11: a Canadian pizza franchise is allowing up-and-coming musicians to perform in their restaurants. But one Nova Scotia musician feels the franchise could do more to help these artists.
12: Tonight, the Habs and Hurricanes kick off the Eastern Conference Final in Raleigh. Canada wins again at the World Hockey Championship, and the Blue Jays look for the series split in New York. Sports at 15.
13: The TSX jumps by more than 300 points. It's getting close to a record. Oil changes direction, and the Dow is looking at its first record since February. Business at 26.
8: 95.7 News Radio time, 3:01. It is time right now for Rogers 5G home internet. Traffic and weather together on the ones. And with Halifax's most frequent traffic reports, here is Jamie Montgomery.
14: Oh, good afternoon. Now, we had a report of a vehicle fire earlier on the 102 outbound near Joseph Howe exit 0. There's still quite a backup in the area there. Also reported of a collision on Joseph Howe near Dutch Village. And the Woodside Ferry is running on a 30-minute schedule until further notice due to maintenance. They are providing shuttles. Add Madrid's tapas, world-class art, and a lively nightlife to your summer. 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With your latest forecast, here's meteorologist Alistair Alders.
15: 6 degrees, the overnight low tonight, but as you move into inland and lower-lying locations, it could dip as cool as 2 degrees, so there is a risk of frost for inland lower-lying locations tonight, and that's why Environment Canada has issued a frost advisory. We'll otherwise have a partly cloudy to mainly clear sky tonight, and then Friday, sunny skies with a high of 14, northwesterly winds of 30 to 50. Tonight's overnight low, 6 degrees.
8: And right now in downtown Halifax, it is 16 degrees. Out at the airport, it's 17. We'll have another check of traffic and weather together coming up in less than 10 minutes. 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It's 3:03.

0: Officials are predicting a near to below average hurricane season this year. The Canadian Hurricane Center released its storm outlook today for 2026, calling for 8 to 14 named storms in the Atlantic, with 3 to 6 potentially strengthening to hurricane status. And the Hurricane Center's Bob Robichaud spoke to what that could look like specific to Canadian impacts.
1: Typically, on average, there's about 35 to 40% of the storms that form in the Atlantic find their way into our response zone. Typically, maybe one or two would have some sort of at least minor impacts with respect to waves or perhaps a rain or perhaps even some more significant impacts over our land areas.
0: Robichaud says the effects of a developing El Nino in the Pacific are expected to dampen the likelihood of hurricanes this year by increasing wind shear in the western Atlantic. But he also does say even in a potentially quieter season, an impactful storm is always a possibility. In other news this afternoon, the premier says it's a difficult situation as a strike involving thousands of long-term care workers continues in this province. Nearly 3,500 QP-represented workers remain on the picket lines, with many now having been on strike for more than a month. Speaking to reporters earlier today, Tim Houston says he wants to see QP take government's offer to its members.
2: We did go back to the table last week. We had a significant move, especially for the lower paid job classifications. We believe in collective bargaining. We'll continue to bargain, but they have to show some good faith too.
0: QP says another long-term care home expected to join the strike later this week. That'll bring the number of facilities involved up to 35. Now, the two sides did resume negotiations briefly last week. They did end up walking away from the table without a new deal. You're listening to 95.7 News Radio. It's 3:05. Well, increased security measures at Nova Scotia's hospitals include AI-powered scanners. Nova Scotia Health says it's part of keeping doctors and patients safe. 95.7's Shelley Summers has a look.
3: Recent events at the QE2 in Halifax have prompted more security to be brought into Nova Scotia's hospitals. So far, six have brought in high-tech scanners powered by AI in addition to metal detectors. Director of Security for Nova Scotia Health, Dean Steinberg, tells Nova Scotia Today traditional metal detectors can't distinguish between something dangerous and something that may be used every day.
4: The new AI detection systems have the ability to differentiate things that may not be dangerous, and they won't alert on them. So basically, our alert rate goes from about 90% down to about 35%. So now only about 35% of the time do our guards have to say, okay, I need to investigate this a little more and see what the item might be. The new scanners are very good at determining what may be a threat and what might not. And if they don't recognize something, then they will alert as well.
3: Steinberg says a secondary search is performed when that happens to determine whether or not something should be getting into the hospital. I'm Shelley Summers.
0: Well, the RCMP have charged two adults in the 2024 death of a child in Eskasoni First Nation. Police say in August of 2024, they responded to reports of a sudden death of a child at a home in the First Nation in Cape Breton. After an investigation, they arrested a 42-year-old man and a 37-year-old woman yesterday, both of them from Eskasoni. The two people have now been charged with failing to provide the necessities of life and criminal negligence causing death. Police have not released the victim's age or explained the child's relationship with the accused, saying in an email that no further information would be released. A police investigating a shooting that happened in Lake Loon earlier this week. On Tuesday, officers responded to reports of an injured man who they say arrived at a home on Montague Mines Road and said he'd been shot. Police say the victim was walking near Lake Loon Road when a burgundy SUV approached and shots were fired. He was then taken to hospital with non-life-threatening injuries. Anyone with information on the incident asked to get in touch with police. Well, a new survey finding most Canadians with marriage on the mind rank home ownership ahead of lavish weddings and conventional gifts. More on that from Brenda Molina Navidad with the Canadian Press.
5: A Royal LePage poll finds 79% of respondents planning their nuptials or with someone in their life who is, say they would consider requesting money for a down payment on a home instead of a traditional wedding present. Some 82% say they would scale back their wedding plans or forego them entirely in order to put cash toward a down payment. The survey reveals that respondents in BC are the most likely to ask for financial contributions toward it rather than, say, crystalware or a stand mixer. Canadians in Manitoba, Saskatchewan, and Quebec are the least inclined. Brenda Molina Navidad, The Canadian Press.
0: The operations lead of the Canadian Red Cross says he's headed to a region of the Democratic Republic of Congo ravaged by an Ebola outbreak in the coming days. Sharon Rivera says international chapters of the Red Cross have more than 1,000 volunteers already in place responding to the crisis.
6: Largely from the neighboring countries already that is there. We've had individuals and team members from Kenya and Tanzania already there. And then, of course, there is a very strong local Red Cross capacity. We have more than, 1,000 volunteers in Uganda on the other side of the border. So we have strong capacity at the ground level.
0: Experts do say they believe the outbreak is much larger than what has been officially reported. And here at home, the Canada Strong Pass is back. More on that from Chris McCusker.
7: From June 19th to September 7th, Canadians will be able to experience everything from museums and railways to national parks at a reduced cost. The Strong Pass includes free entry to all sites operated by Parks Canada, along with a 25% rebate on camping fees. It also means free trips for kids 17 and younger when accompanied by an adult on Via Rail, along with 25% off for young adults 18 to 24 years old. The federal government says it's bringing back the program after a 6.5% spike in Via Rail ridership last year and a 13% increase in visits to Parks Canada sites. There is no sign-up required for the program. I'm Chris McCusker.
0: Coming up next, we will have another look at traffic and weather together on The Ones. 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
0: 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Time again for Rogers 5G home internet. Traffic and weather together on The Ones. And with Halifax's most frequent traffic reports, here's Jamie Montgomery.
11: Well, good afternoon. We had a vehicle fire on the 102 outbound just before exit 1. That's for Dunbrack. Traffic's heavily backed up past Joseph Howe. So you want to avoid the 102 if you're leaving downtown at the moment. Also, a report of a collision on the 118 inbound near exit 12. And the Woodside Ferry is running on a 30-minute schedule, so further notice due to maintenance. If you spot traffic trouble and it's safe to do so, call the 95.7 News Radio Traffic Tip Line, 902-493-7184. With your latest forecast, here's meteorologist Alistair Alders.
12: Partly cloudy to mainly clear skies overnight tonight with a low of 6 degrees in the city. Not concerned about frost in the city, but for inland and lower lying locations, could get down to about 2 degrees and right at the surface, possibly a bit cooler. So there is a risk of frost overnight tonight. That is why a frost advisory is in effect, more likely for those inland lower lying locations. Then Friday, sunny skies, 14, northwesterly winds of 30 to 50, and Saturday's mainly sunny, 16. Tonight's overnight low, 6 degrees.
0: And right now in downtown Halifax, it is 16 degrees. It is now 16 at the airport as well. 95.7 News Radio is the only station with a weather guarantee, and today's peak audio video jackpot stands at $6,150. 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The world's most valuable company just did something that's never been done before on Wall Street. NVIDIA topping $50 billion in profit for its first quarter earnings. Mike Eppel has a look at that from the Business Center.
10: The AI computer chip company saw its earnings triple from a year ago to $58 billion, surpassing the previous record profit held by any company in history. Almost double Apple's previous record-breaking quarterly results. NVIDIA's profit margin hit 75% on just over $80 billion in quarterly sales. And the company has raised its forecast for the current quarter as well and announced an $80 billion stock buyback and an increase to its quarterly dividend that will raise the annual pay for CEO Jensen Huang to more than $200 million a year. And Huang says the demand on the hyperscalers for data center production has been off the charts, coming from companies building their AI infrastructure, including OpenAI and SpaceX. At the Business Center, I'm Mike Uppel.
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0: A mix of sun and cloud, and it is 16 degrees in downtown Halifax. Good afternoon, I'm Mark Hodgins. Here's a look at what's making news today. Officials are predicting a near to below average hurricane season this year. The Canadian Hurricane Center releasing its storm outlook today for the 2026 season, which officially gets underway on June 1st. And officials saying that a developing El Nino in the Pacific expected to have an effect on the likelihood of hurricanes in the Atlantic this year. As well today, the Premier calling it a difficult situation as that strike involving thousands of long-term care workers continues into a second month now. Nearly 3,500 QP representing workers remain on the picket lines. And as well this afternoon, the RCMP says two adults have been charged in the death 2 years ago of a child in Eskasoni First Nation in Cape Breton. 95.7 News Time, 3:15. Time now to get a look at the latest in the world of sports this afternoon. Here is Alex Cicero.
17: Well, the NHL's Eastern Conference Final fires up tonight in Raleigh as the Hurricanes host the Montreal Canadiens in game number one. The Habs will try to steal home ice against the Canes team that is 8-0 in the playoffs, and Carolina's had 11 days off since sweeping the Flyers. Looks like Oliver Kapanen and Jaden Struble enter Montreal's lineup as Jakub Dobish and Freddie Anderson start in goal, and the call on Sportsnet gets going at 9. Earlier today, in a thriller, Canada beat Norway 6-5 in overtime at the World Hockey Championship, improving to 3-1-0-0. Mark Scheifele scored the winner, completing the hat trick. The unbeaten Canadians get Slovenia tomorrow. The Blue Jays could make it a winning road trip tonight if they get the four-game split at Yankee Stadium. Toronto going with a bullpen day as Braden Fisher will open, followed by the bulk guy Spencer Miles. Yankees go with lefty Carlos Rodon at 8 on 95.7 News Radio on Sportsnet 1. In the WNBA, the Toronto Tempo are not looking like an expansion franchise. They're 3-2 and finish their road trip tonight against the Minnesota Lynx. The Tempo going for a third straight win at 9. And in the NBA, Game 2 of the Eastern Conference Finals goes in New York this evening with the Knicks leading the Cavaliers 1-0. Sportsnet 360 with tip-off at 9:30. From the Sports Center, I'm Alex Cicero.
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0: 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It's 3:19. Well, Canadian heavy-duty truck dealers say they won't be able to import any new models next year unless Ottawa moves quickly to fix a paperwork problem. Kevin Disher of the Canadian Automobile Dealers Association is warning the country could face a major supply chain disruptions if a solution is not found.
22: If Canada faces a shortage of heavy trucks, the impact will extend far beyond our industry. This issue affects every major sector of the Canadian economy, shipping, infrastructure, construction, forestry, mining, agricultural, and many more industries.
0: The dealers say the problem stems from changes in the United States to how trucks built there are certified for some emissions standards. And Alberta Premier Danielle Smith is to make a TV address to that province tonight amid speculation of a referendum on separation.
5: The address comes a day after members of her United Conservative Party caucus failed to pass a motion in committee asking Smith to call an October 19th vote on Alberta's place in Confederation. UCP member Nate Glubish introduced the motion, but while members were debating it, the party's caucus issued a news release saying the motion had passed. Opposition NDP members objected, saying the premature release called into question the integrity of the process, and time ran out on the meeting. The committee is set to meet again later today. Brenda Molina Navidad, The Canadian Press.
0: Coming up in 60 seconds, we will have another look at traffic and weather together on the ones. 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
0: 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Time once again for Rogers 5G home internet traffic and weather together on the ones. And with a look at Halifax roads this afternoon, here is Gord Taylor.
11: Work on earlier vehicle fire on the 102 outbound near Dunbrack exit 1 is still causing heavy backup on the 102 all the way back to Bears Road. Also getting word now of a collision on the Armdale roundabout, and there's an inbound collision on the 118 near exit 12. There's construction today in Joseph Zatzman between Akerley and Wright Avenue. That work's scheduled to run till 7 p.m. With your latest forecast, here's meteorologist Alistair Alders.
12: partly cloudy to mainly clear tonight with light northwesterly winds. 6 degrees the low, but for inland lower-lying locations could dip down to 2 degrees. So there is a risk of frost and a frost advisory in effect for that reason. Cover up or bring in any frost-sensitive plants, especially if you do live in an inland lower-lying location. Then on Friday, sunshine with a high of 14, northwesterlies of 30 to 50. The weekend looking fair, mainly sunny and 16 on Saturday. Sunday, sun and cloud in 17. For Monday, it's cloudy with light day periods of rain, the high 13. Tonight's overnight low, 6 degrees.
0: And right now in downtown Halifax and out at the airport, it is 16 degrees. 95.7 News Radio has traffic and weather together every 10 minutes on the ones in the morning and in the afternoon at 1, 11, 21, 31, 41, and 51 minutes past the hour. And recapping our lead story this afternoon, officials predicting a below average hurricane season this year. The Canadian Hurricane Center are releasing its storm outlook today for 2026, calling for 8 to 14 named storms in the Atlantic with 3 to 6 potentially strengthening to hurricane status this year. We'll have a look at that and some other top stories as well coming up for you at the bottom of the hour with Chris Halef. 95.7 News Radio time 3:23.
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0: Well, it was a major moment for Canada and women's hockey last night as the Montreal Victoire became the first ever Canadian winner of the PWHL title. Eva Francescados has a look.
2: It was a historic night in Ottawa for Marie-Philippe Poulin and the Montreal Victoire. They beat the Ottawa Charge 4-0 to win their first Walter Cup championship. Poulin cracked open a Molson Canadian Tallboy and poured it into the Walter Cup before taking a few drinks with her teammates. Poulin was also named playoff MVP and was very candid with reporters post-game.
3: That jailbreak goal, unbelievable, honestly. I think I peed a little in the penalty box. I was so excited, and honestly, for them to see and come see me was just unbelievable. A lot of emotion there. Yep, I said it.
2: On social media, fans are congratulating the team, and rapper Flavor Flav posted a congratulatory message writing, "You just earned yourselves an invite to Las Vegas for Flavor Flav's She Weekend." I'm Eva Fragiscados.
0: Coming up, we'll have a look at the latest in business news this afternoon in the Dynamic Market Minute. 95.7 News Time, 3:25.
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6: 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Alex Newhook! Olé! Olé! Olé! And Montreal is going to play Carolina!
4: Another Game 7. Another Canadiens win. Now, they face their biggest test yet. The undefeated Hurricanes. Get ready for Game 1 of the Eastern Conference Final. 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
7: Shares in Walmart moving lower today. The few things coming out of the latest earnings report, which overall was mixed. So the retailer warning that fuel costs are squeezing the company's bottom line, and that could lead to higher prices for shoppers. The CFO says high-income consumers are spending with confidence, while low-income consumers are being more careful. This is, of course, a reference to the K-shaped economy, which we keep hearing about. Shares in Walmart down 6.7%. That's the steepest drop for this stock in years. On Wall Street, we've now got arrows pointing up, and the Dow is on track for its first record since February. It's higher by 344. The S&P is up 16. The NASDAQ up by 54. The price for oil is now lower after that sell-off yesterday. Oil right now down $1.20 to $97.09. Emerging markets rose this afternoon amid growing speculation about a peace deal between the U.S. and Iran. Now, the U.S. president did say yesterday a deal was close. Iran has also been talking about tolls in the Strait of Hormuz, although the U.S. president wants the strait free of tolls. The higher oil prices were helping Bay Street, and it's holding on to a gain for a second straight day, up by 352 points, 34,514, getting close to a record high. Gold futures were lower, now higher by $12 to 4,548. And our loonie is down 13,172.62 cents U.S. At the Business Center, I'm Chris McCusker.
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35: How was your big day last night?
36: We went around the corner to my local pub.
35: Yeah, and afterwards?
36: Well, he wanted to come over.
35: Well, that's ambitious.
36: And get this. He had a few drinks, and he kept saying I couldn't in good conscience let him drive home.
35: Oh, come on.
36: Well, he was right.
35: I guess. So what'd you do?
36: Well, we went back to my place.
35: No kidding.
36: At which point, I called him a cab.
35: Well played.
36: Thanks.
37: There are always options. Drinking and driving isn't one of them. 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
39: Good afternoon. It's Thursday, May 21st. I'm Chris Halef. Right now in downtown Halifax, it is sunny and 17 degrees. Here's what's making news this hour. Experts are forecasting a quieter hurricane season in the Atlantic this year. Premier calling on the union representing striking long-term care workers to allow its members to vote on the most recent offer.
7: Keeping unwanted and dangerous items from getting into Nova Scotia's hospitals.
40: And yeah, we've stopped some pretty serious items from coming in.
7: The AI-powered weapons detection systems being brought in are helping keep everyone safe.
39: And coming up later.
41: A Canadian pizza chain is allowing up-and-coming musicians to perform at their restaurants. There are, however, concerns that this won't be enough to help establishing artists.
17: Tonight, the NHL's Eastern Conference Final gets going in Raleigh. Canada beats Norway at the Worlds, and the Jays and Yankees will soon play the series finale in the Bronx. Sports at 45.
7: Back-to-back gains on Bay Street. It's getting close to a record, while the Dow jumps by more than 300 points, on track for its first record in months. Business at 56.
39: 95.7 time, 3:31. Time for Rogers 5G home internet traffic and weather together on the ones. And now with Halifax's most frequent traffic reports, here's Jamie Montgomery.
0: Good afternoon. We have a collision at the Armdale roundabouts, backing up traffic on Shebucto and Quinpool heading into the roundabout along with Joseph Howe. There was an earlier vehicle fire on the 102 outbound near Dunbrack. We're still getting some pretty heavy delays coming out of the downtown. And inbound on the 118 near exit 12, there's a collision that's really backing up traffic in Dartmouth Crossing. 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Starts Friday. Conditions in-app. With your latest forecast, here's meteorologist Alistair Alders.
1: A partly cloudy sky will become mainly clear overnight with light northwesterly winds. Now 6 degrees the low in the city, but move farther inland into lower lying locations could get as cool as 2 degrees. So there is a risk of frost, and that is why Environment Canada has issued a frost advisory for those inland low lying locations. Then on Friday, sunny skies, northwest winds of 30 to 50, the high 14 degrees. Tonight's overnight low 6 degrees.
39: And right now in downtown Halifax, it is 16 degrees. It's 18 at the airport. 95.7 will have another check of traffic and weather together in less than 10 minutes. 95.7 time 3:34. Experts are forecasting a quieter hurricane season in the Atlantic this year. The Canadian Hurricane Center released its storm outlook today for 2026, calling for 8 to 14 named storms in the Atlantic, with 3 to 6 potentially strengthening to hurricane status. The Hurricane Center's Bob Robichaud says a developing El Nino in the Pacific will create wind shear in the tropical Atlantic, which is bad for hurricane development.
2: So that wind shear is not necessarily constant. It's higher. When you look at the entire season, that wind shear ebbs and flows. It increases, it decreases. In those period of time when it decreases, that's the window of opportunity for a storm to develop.
39: Robichaud says typically about 35 to 40% of storms that form in the Atlantic make their way into Canadian waters. The premier is calling on the union representing striking long-term care workers to allow its members to vote on the most recent offer. Thousands of workers have been on strike for more than a month. Talks resumed for a few hours last week between QP and the government, but no deal was reached. Speaking to reporters today, Tim Houston says his government is acting in good faith.
3: What I have said to some of the workers that I've had a chance to chat with is we have a pretty solid track record on collective bargaining. We've negotiated over 400 agreements. So we believe in the collective bargaining process.
39: More than 30 long-term care facilities are involved in the current strike. Workers first hit the picket lines on April 13th, and QP has said it's aiming to get its workers close to earning a living wage. An independent watchdog says the RCMP mishandled every aspect of a case involving a Nova Scotia woman who had told police she was sexually assaulted by a neighbor who later killed her. In 2017, Susan Butlin reported to police that Ernie Ross Duggan, also known as Junior, had sexually assaulted her and was harassing and intimidating her. But police told Butlin there was no grounds to lay any criminal charges against Duggan and instructed her to apply for a peace bond. About a month later, Duggan fatally shot Butlin inside her home. Police are asking for the public's help as they investigate a shooting in Lake Loon. On Tuesday, officers responded to a report of an injured man who had arrived at a home on Montague Mines Road and said he had been shot. Police say he was walking on the road when a burgundy SUV approached and shots were fired. He was taken to hospital with non-life-threatening injuries. Anyone with information is asked to contact police or Crime Stoppers. New AI-powered weapons detection systems are being brought into Nova Scotia hospitals. 95.7 Shelley Summers with more.
7: Nova Scotia Health is bringing in more security at its hospitals. So far, six facilities have new AI-powered systems in addition to regular metal detectors. This comes after recent dangerous events at some hospitals, including at the QE2. Director of Security for Nova Scotia Health, Dean Steinberg, tells Nova Scotia Today, in most situations, people forget they're carrying something that shouldn't be in the hospital.
4: Others, people are honest with us. They actually tell us, I carry this as a weapon to protect myself. And, our answer to that is you don't need that in here. We have security and we'll make sure you're safe. And, we've stopped some pretty serious items from coming in, some throwing stars. Some knives that are clearly designed, their only use is be a weapon. They're concealed by their nature so that you wouldn't even normally, if you looked at them, you would never think it was a knife.
7: Steinberg says six hospitals in the province have the new technology so far, and that the goal is to have the AI detection systems in 12 hospitals by the end of this year. I'm Shelley Summers.
39: The operations lead of the Canadian Red Cross says he's headed to a region of the Democratic Republic of Congo ravaged by an Ebola outbreak in the coming days. Shirin Livera says the virus is tough on the country with limited resources.
5: It's a very difficult situation, right? What we're seeing is people getting sick and people looking for treatment and assistance in a context that doesn't have a lot of health services to begin with. Poverty and lack of health services and a strained health system is already what the general situation is like. Now an Ebola outbreak on top of this.
39: Authorities have so far announced 139 suspected deaths and nearly 600 suspected cases. The Canada Strong Pass is back. 95.7's Chris McCusker joins us with more.
7: From June 19th to September 7th, Canadians will be able to experience everything from museums and railways to national parks at a reduced cost. The Strong Pass includes free entry to all sites operated by Parks Canada, along with a 25% rebate on camping fees. It also means free trips for kids 17 and younger when accompanied by an adult on Via Rail, along with 25% off for young adults 18 to 24 years old. The federal government says it's bringing back the program after a 6.5% spike in Via Rail ridership last year and a 13% increase in visits to Parks Canada sites. There is no sign-up required for the program. I'm Chris McCusker.
39: A Canadian pizza chain is giving up-and-coming musicians a chance to be heard by allowing them to perform at its restaurants this summer. But one Nova Scotia musician feels the franchise could do more to help emerging artists. 95.7's Blake Priddle with more.
41: According to a release made on behalf of Boston Pizza, local music venues are disappearing and making it harder for new artists to get noticed. The chain is stepping in with Live and Local. Running from now until Labor Day weekend, Live and Local is a nationwide initiative that will bring live concerts to Boston Pizza locations across Canada. The release says the franchise is also showcasing rising talent with its new Before They Got Big tour set to be held at 40 Boston Pizza locations, including one in Halifax. 95.7 News Radio reached out to Nova Scotia musician Ben Kaplan, and he would like to congratulate Boston Pizza for helping to support the artistic ecosystem in Canada, but adds one-off events the franchise has scheduled across Canada will not be enough to make a real difference for emerging talent. People interested in signing up for a live performance can visit localtalent.bostonpizza.com. I'm Blake Priddle.
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39: 95.7 Time 341, time for Rogers 5G home internet traffic and weather together on the run ones. And now with Halifax's most frequent traffic reports, here's Gord Taylor.
0: There's a collision in the Armdale roundabout causing delays. Also inbound on the 118 near exit 12. That's backing up traffic in Dartmouth Crossing heading to the Cirque. There was an earlier vehicle fire on the 102 outbounder Dunbrack. Looks like that is cleared. But there's still some pretty heavy backup on Bears Road in both directions between Romans Avenue and Connaught. And in Dartmouth, Victoria Road and Thistle, there's lane drops for emergency water valve repair. With your latest forecast, here's meteorologist Alistair Alders.
1: 6 degrees overnight tonight, but for inland lower-lying locations, could get as cool as 2 degrees. So there is a risk of frost, and that is why Environment Canada has issued a frost advisory, although I'm not expecting it in the city itself. Partly cloudy to mainly clear tonight. And then sunshine for Friday with a high of 14, northwesterly winds of 30 to 50. Saturday's mainly sunny with a high of 16. Tonight's overnight low, 6 degrees.
39: And right now in downtown Halifax, it is 16 degrees. 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The TD Bank making big investments in AI to speed up the process of getting a mortgage.
10: The lender says it's delving deeper into artificial intelligence with a new automated system dealing with the tedious amounts of paperwork in the mortgage application process, allowing human underwriters to review pre-approval applications within minutes instead of days. The TD says some of its clients could receive mortgage decisions within a day of submitting documents. The Toronto Star reports the TD's been using autonomous AI agents since earlier this year to summarize applications for mortgages and home equity lines of credit, dropping the amount of time it takes to verify and analyze an application from around 15 hours down to an average of just 3 minutes. The TD describes the use of the technology as a hybrid future where employees and AI work together to help clients get faster results. At the Business Center, I'm Mike Uppel.
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39: It's sunny and 16 degrees in downtown Halifax. Good afternoon. I'm Chris Halef. Here's what's making news this hour. Experts forecasting a quieter hurricane season in the Atlantic this year. As well, the premier is calling on the union representing striking long-term care workers to allow its members to vote on the most recent offer. 95.7 time, 3:45. 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
17: Well, they've had 11 days off since sweeping the Flyers, and tonight the Carolina Hurricanes host the Montreal Canadiens in Game 1 of the Eastern Conference Final. The Canes yet to lose in these playoffs. They're sitting 8-0, while the Habs will try to steal home ice. They're coming off Game 7 wins over both the Sabres and the Lightning. Looks like Montreal will have both Oliver Kapanen and Jaden Struble in their starting lineup, with Jakob Dobish and Freddie Anderson between the pipes. Sportsnet has the game at 9. In Switzerland today, Mark Scheifele completed the hat trick in overtime as Canada beat Norway 6-5 in a wild one at the World Hockey Championship. Canadians improved to 3-1-0-0. They get Slovenia tomorrow. The Blue Jays and Yankees have one more in the Bronx as the Jays look to split the four-game series and make it a winning road trip. Jays are 22-27 and go with a bullpen day as Braden Fisher will open, followed by Spencer Miles. Yankees go with lefty Carlos Rodon at 8 right here on 95.7 News Radio. See the game on Sportsnet 1. The Toronto Tempo put a bow on their four-game road trip tonight when they take on the Minnesota Lynx at 9. The Tempo's sitting 3-2 and have a chance to make it 3 straight wins. And after their come-from-behind win in Game 1, the Knicks can take a 2-0 lead over the Cavaliers in the NBA's Eastern Conference Finals tonight. Tip-off from MSG 9:30 on Sportsnet 360. From the Sports Center, I'm Alex Ixero.
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39: 95.7 time 347. Lisa Dwyer reports that the Supreme Court in the U.S. has dismissed an appeal in an Alabama death row case.
19: A divided Supreme Court dismissed Alabama's bid to be allowed to execute a convicted murderer who was found by lower courts to be intellectually disabled. The court's action leaves in place lower court rulings in favor of 55-year-old Joseph Clifton Smith. Smith has been on death row for decades after his conviction for beating a man to death in 1997. In a landmark ruling in 2002, the Supreme Court prohibited the execution of the intellectually disabled. In cases in 2014 and 2017, the court held that states should consider other evidence of disability in borderline cases. I'm Lisa Dwyer.
39: Tucker Magani reports Secretary of State Marco Rubio says he doubts the prospects of reaching a peaceful resolution with Cuba's current government.
20: Secretary of State Marco Rubio says he's doubtful about reaching a diplomatic resolution with Cuba's current government. A day after the U.S. indicted ex-Cuban President Raul Castro, Rubio called his parents' homeland a long-standing national security threat. And while the preference is to resolve differences peacefully,
21: you know, the likelihood of that happening, given who we're dealing with right now, is not high.
20: Rubio and other top Trump aides have met with Cuban officials in recent months to explore better relations, but were unimpressed just yesterday.
22: There won't be escalation. I don't think there needs to be.
20: But today,
22: other presidents have looked at this for 50, 60 years doing something, and it looks like I'll be the one that does it.
20: Sagar Magani, Washington.
23: The International Court of Justice was asked in 2023 by the International Labour Organization to settle an internal dispute over whether one of the UN agency's conventions gives workers the right to strike. Now the UN's top court has issued a landmark advisory opinion that says the right to strike is protected by a cornerstone labour treaty. Advisory opinions aren't legally binding but carry significant weight. The decision could have a worldwide impact on labour regulation by enshrining the right to strike in labor standards and international trade agreements. I'm Charles de Ledesma.
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39: 95.7 time 351, time for Rogers 5G home internet traffic and weather together on the ones. And now with Halifax's most frequent traffic reports, here's Jamie Montgomery.
0: Well, still working on an earlier collision inbound the 118 near exit 12. It's really causing heavy backup in Dartmouth crossing. And if you're trying to get onto the McKay Bridge, slow through the former toll plaza heading towards Halifax. There are Dartmouth-bound delays on the McDonald Bridge. There was an earlier collision in the Armdale roundabout. We're still seeing residual delays. With the latest forecast, here is meteorologist Alistair Alders.
1: Partly cloudy, becoming mainly clear overnight tonight with a low of 6 degrees in the city, but for inland lower-lying locations, it could dip down as cool as 2 degrees, and there is a risk of frost overnight tonight. Then for Friday, sunny skies, northwesterlies of 30 to 50 and a high of 14 degrees. The weekend looking fair, mainly sunny Saturday, 16, a mix of sun and cloud Sunday and 17. Then for Monday, cloudy with late-day periods of rain, the high 13 degrees. Tonight's overnight low, 6 degrees.
2: And right now in downtown Halifax, it is 16 degrees at 17 at the airport, 95.7 time, 3:52.
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33: During the live broadcast, Survivor host Jeff Probst accidentally named a losing contestant too soon, spoiling who made it to the final three.
34: Anyway, Rizzo, you become the final member of our jury. Take a spot over here. What just happened?
35: They didn't kill the fire.
36: The fire hasn't happened yet.
34: Huh?
35: The fire hasn't happened yet.
34: I'm not even sure what's happened.
33: The longtime host teased a pre-taped fire-making challenge and then announced contestant Rizzo had lost before the cast quickly let him know the tape had not been shown. He cut to commercial and came back to clear the air.
34: We did a Survivor twist. It's the last twist of the season. We called it a peek into the future. So now we're going to watch Rizzo lose in fire to Jonathan.
33: On social media, fans are calling it a huge slip-up, while others say he ruined the finale, and some suggested there will never be a live finale again. I'm Eva Fragiscados.
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0: Shares in Walmart moving lower today. The few things coming out of the latest earnings report, which overall was mixed. So the retailer warning that fuel costs are squeezing the company's bottom line, and that could lead to higher prices for shoppers. The CFO says high-income consumers are spending with confidence, while low-income consumers are being more careful. This is, of course, a reference to the K-shaped economy, which we keep hearing about. Shares in Walmart down 6.7%. That's the steepest drop for this stock in years. On Wall Street, we've now got arrows pointing up, and the Dow is on track for its first record since February. It's higher by 344. The S&P is up 16. The NASDAQ up by 54. The price for oil is now lower after that sell-off yesterday. Oil right now down $1.20 to $97.09. Emerging markets rose this afternoon amid growing speculation about a peace deal between the U.S. and Iran. Now, the U.S. president did say yesterday a deal was close. Iran has also been talking about tolls in the Strait of Hormuz, although the U.S. president wants the strait free of tolls. The higher oil prices were helping Bay Street, and it's holding on to a gain for a second straight day, up by 352 points, 34,514, getting close to a record high. Gold futures were lower, now higher by $12 to 4,548, and our loonie is down 13,172.62 cents U.S. At the Business Center, I'm Chris McCusker.
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0: Increased security measures at some Nova Scotia hospitals are now using AI-powered systems.
1: The new scanners are very good at determining what may be a threat and what might not.
0: Nova Scotia Health says it's part of keeping doctors and patients safe.
2: And coming up later,
3: a Canadian pizza franchise is allowing up-and-coming musicians to perform in their restaurants. But one Nova Scotia musician feels the franchise could do more to help these artists.
4: Tonight, Montreal and Carolina begin the Eastern Conference Final. Canada wins once again at the World Hockey Championship, and the Jays go with a bullpen day in the series finale in New York. Sports at 15.
5: The TSX is higher for a second day. It's getting close to a record, and it's a mixed picture on Wall Street with the Dow up by more than 100 points. Business at 26.
2: 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It is time for Rogers 5G home internet, traffic and weather together on the ones. And with Halifax's most frequent traffic reports, here's Jamie Montgomery.
6: Good afternoon. It's pretty slow on the Cirque just after Burnside Drive, trying to get out of the McKay Bridge heading towards Halifax. We have delays in both directions on the Halifax side of the McKay, and there are delays heading towards the Dartmouth on the McDonald Bridge. Earlier collision inbound on the 118 near exit 12. That's backing up traffic in Dartmouth Crossing. Forest Hills Parkway is heavily backed up heading towards Main Street, and things are pretty thick and slow on the Bedford Highway from Bayview heading into the Windsor Street Exchange. 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Conditions in app. With your latest forecast, here's meteorologist Alistair Alders.
7: 6 degrees, the overnight low tonight, but as you move into inland and lower-lying locations, it could dip as cool as 2 degrees, so there is a risk of frost for inland lower-lying locations tonight, and that's why Environment Canada has issued a frost advisory. We'll otherwise have a partly cloudy to mainly clear sky tonight, and then Friday, sunny skies with a high of 14, northwesterly winds of 30 to 50. Tonight's overnight low, 6 degrees.
2: And right now in downtown Halifax, it is 16 degrees. Out at the airport, it's 17. We'll have another check of traffic and weather together coming up in less than 10 minutes. 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It's 4:03. Officials are predicting a near to below average hurricane season this year. The Canadian Hurricane Center released its storm outlook today for 2026, calling for 8 to 14 named storms in the Atlantic, with 3 to 6 potentially strengthening to hurricane status. The Hurricane Center's Bob Robichaud spoke to what it could look like specific to Canadian impacts.
8: Typically, on average, there's about 35 to 40% of the storms that form in the Atlantic find their way into our response zone. Typically, maybe one or two would have some sort of at least minor impacts with respect to waves or perhaps a rain or perhaps even some more significant impacts over our land areas.
2: Robichaud says the effects of a developing El Nino in the Pacific will dampen the likelihood of hurricanes this year by increasing wind shear in the western Atlantic. He also does say even in a potentially quieter season, an impactful storm is always a possibility. In other news today, the premier says it's a difficult situation as a strike involving thousands of long-term care workers continues. Nearly 3,500 QP-represented workers are on the picket lines, with many now having been on strike for more than a month. Speaking to reporters today, Tim Houston says he wants to see QP take government's current offer to its members.
9: We did go back to the table last week. We had a significant move, especially for the lower-paid job classifications. We believe in collective bargaining. We'll continue to bargain, but they have to show some good faith too.
2: QP says another long-term care home is expected to join the strike tomorrow. That'll bring the number of facilities involved in the strike up to 35. The two sides resumed negotiations briefly last week, but walked away from the table without a new deal. Well, the RCMP have charged two adults in the 2024 death of a child in Escasoni. Police say that in August of 2024, they responded to reports of a sudden death of a child at a home in that First Nation in Cape Breton. Following an investigation, they've now arrested a 42-year-old man and 37-year-old woman. That arrest happening yesterday, both of them from Escasoni. The two people have now been charged with failing to provide the necessities of life and criminal negligence causing death. Police did not release the victim's age nor explain the

0: Child's relationship with the accused, saying in an email that no further information is going to be released. A police investigating a shooting that took place in Lake Loon earlier this week. On Tuesday, officers responded to reports of an injured man who arrived at a home on Montague Mines Road and said that he had been shot. Police say the victim was walking near Lake Loon Road when a burgundy SUV approached and shots were fired. He was then taken to hospital with non-life-threatening injuries. Anyone with information is asked to reach out to the RCMP or anonymously to Crime Stoppers. 95.7 News Time, 4:07. Well, increased security measures at Nova Scotia hospitals include AI-powered scanners. Nova Scotia Health saying it's part of keeping doctors and patients safe. 95.7's Shelley Summers has more.
1: Recent events at the QE2 in Halifax have prompted more security to be brought into Nova Scotia's hospitals. So far, six have brought in high-tech scanners powered by AI in addition to metal detectors. Director of Security for Nova Scotia Health, Dean Steinberg, tells Nova Scotia Today traditional metal detectors can't distinguish between something dangerous and something that may be used every day.
2: The new AI detection systems have the ability to differentiate things that may not be dangerous, and they won't alert on them. So basically, our alert rate goes from about 90% down to about 35%. So now only about 35% of the time do our guards have to say, okay, I need to investigate this a little more and see what the item might be. The new scanners are very good at determining what may be a threat and what might not. And if they don't recognize something, then they will alert as well.
1: Steinberg says a secondary search is performed when that happens to determine whether or not something should be getting into the hospital. I'm Shelley Summers.
0: A new survey is finding most Canadians with marriage on the mind are ranking home ownership ahead of lavish weddings and conventional gifts. More on that from Brenda Molina Navidad with the Canadian Press.
3: A Royal LePage poll finds 79% of respondents planning their nuptials or with someone in their life who is, say they would consider requesting money for a down payment on a home instead of a traditional wedding present. Some 82% say they would scale back their wedding plans or forego them entirely in order to put cash toward a down payment. The survey reveals that respondents in BC are the most likely to ask for financial contributions toward it rather than, say, crystalware or a stand mixer. Canadians in Manitoba, Saskatchewan, and Quebec are the least inclined. Brenda Molina Navidad, The Canadian Press.
0: 95.7 News Time, 4:09, and the Canada Strong Pass is back this summer. We get more on that story from 95.7's business analyst, Chris McCusker.
4: From June 19th to September 7th, Canadians will be able to experience everything from museums and railways to national parks at a reduced cost. The Strong Pass includes free entry to all sites operated by Parks Canada, along with a 25% rebate on camping fees. It also means free trips for kids 17 and younger when accompanied by an adult on Via Rail, along with 25% off for young adults 18 to 24 years old. The federal government says it's bringing back the program after a 6.5% spike in Via Rail ridership last year and a 13% increase in visits to Parks Canada sites. There is no sign-up required for the program. I'm Chris McCusker.
0: Coming up in 60 seconds, we will have another look at traffic and weather together on the ones. 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It's 4:10.
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0: 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It is time for Rogers 5G home internet, traffic and weather together on the ones. And with Halifax's most frequent traffic reports, here is Gord Taylor.
16: We have a collision on the McKay Bridge, Halifax bound. It's right just past the former toll plaza, backing up traffic on the Cirque towards Burnside Drive. Also, the McKay Bridge has delays in both directions on the Halifax side of the bridge and is slow moving on the McDonald Bridge heading into Dartmouth. There was an earlier collision inbound on the 118 near exit 12 that's still causing delays in Dartmouth Crossing. And watch out for some pretty heavy backup on Hammonds Plains Road near Innovation Drive. There's also an outbound delay on Hammonds Plains Road heading towards Elyria UTEC. With your latest forecast, here's meteorologist Alistair Alders.
17: Partly cloudy to mainly clear skies overnight tonight with a low of 6 degrees in the city. Not concerned about frost in the city, but for inland and lower-lying locations, could get down to about 2 degrees and right at the surface, possibly a bit cooler. So there is a risk of frost overnight tonight. That is why a frost advisory is in effect, more likely for those inland lower-lying locations. Then Friday, sunny skies, 14, northwesterly winds of 30 to 50, and Saturday's mainly sunny, 16. Tonight's overnight low, 6 degrees.
0: And right now in downtown Halifax, it is 17 degrees. Out at the airport, it's 15. 95.7 News Radio is the only station with a weather guarantee. 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Well, the world's most valuable company just did something that's never been done before on Wall Street. NVIDIA topped $50 billion in profit for its first quarter earnings. We get more on that from Mike Eppel in the Business Center.
18: The AI computer chip company saw its earnings triple from a year ago to $58 billion, surpassing the previous record profit held by any company in history, almost double Apple's previous record-breaking quarterly results. NVIDIA's profit margin hit 75% on just over $80 billion in quarterly sales, and the company has raised its forecast for the current quarter as well, and announced an $80 billion stock buyback and an increase to its quarterly dividend that will raise the annual pay for CEO Jensen Huang to more than $200 million. $1 billion a year. And Long says the demand on the hyperscalers for data center production has been off the charts, coming from companies building their AI infrastructure, including OpenAI and SpaceX. At the Business Center, I'm Mike Eppel.
19: 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Now, they face their biggest test yet, the undefeated Hurricanes. 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
0: Partly cloudy skies out there, and it's 17 degrees in downtown Halifax. Good afternoon, I'm Mark Hodgins. Here's what's making news today. Officials predicting a quieter hurricane season this year. We got an update earlier this afternoon from the Canadian Hurricane Center, releasing its storm outlook today for 2026. Officials, however, saying that it only takes one as far as the potential for an impactful storm still being a possibility this year. And the premier saying it's a difficult situation as that strike involving thousands of long-term care workers continues in this province. And nearly 3,500 QP represented workers are on the picket lines with word of another facility expected to join that strike tomorrow. 95.7 News Time, 4:15. Time now to get a look at the latest in the world of sports this afternoon. Here he is, Alex Cicero.
7: Well, coming off their thrilling Game 7 win in Buffalo, the Montreal Canadiens visit the Carolina Hurricanes tonight in Game 1 of the Eastern Conference Final. It's a quick turnaround for the Habs, but not for the Canes, who've had 11 days off since sweeping the Flyers. Jakub Dobysh and Freddie Anderson, the starting goaltenders, while it looks like Montreal will have Jaden Struble and Oliver Kapanen in their starting lineup. Sportsnet has the play-by-play at 9. Earlier today, Mark Scheifele scored the OT winner as Canada beat Norway 6-5 at the World Hockey Championship. Scheifele with a hat-trick as Canada improves to 3-1-0-0. They get Slovenia tomorrow. The series finale at Yankee Stadium goes this evening with the Blue Jays eyeing the four-game split. The Jays really needed that win last night. They're now 22-27 and have a chance to make it a winning road trip. The Yankees turn to lefty Carlos Rodon. The Jays going with a bullpen day as Braden Fisher opens, followed by Spencer Miles. First pitch 8:05 on 95.7 News Radio and Sportsnet 1. In the WNBA, led by the likes of Marina Mabry and Brittany Sykes, the 3-2 Toronto Tempo wrap up their road trip tonight against the Minnesota Lynx. The Tempo coming off Tuesday's win in Phoenix. They're going for a third straight win, and tip-off goes at 9 tonight. And Sportsnet 360 will broadcast Game 2 of the NBA's Eastern Conference Finals with the Knicks leading the Cavaliers 1-0. Tip-off from New York is 9:30. From the Sports Center, I'm Alex Cicero.
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0: 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It is 4:19. Well, it has been 100 days since the Tumbler Ridge mass shooting in British Columbia, and the RCMP still have not released what guns were used and how the killer got them. Our Parliament Hill reporter Cormac McSweeney has more on a new effort to force their hand.
22: This push is being made by Palais Saint-Souvent and the Danforth Families for Safe Communities. Those are groups that are representing victims and families that were impacted by other mass shootings. The École Polytechnique massacre in Montreal in 1989 and the Danforth shooting in Toronto back in 2018. They're not happy with the lack of information being released by officials months after the tragedy in British Columbia. They say basic questions like what make and models the guns were and how the shooter, who had a history of mental illness, got a hold of these firearms that weren't even registered to them. And those questions still haven't been answered.
0: A group of media outlets have also taken legal action to try to obtain information on the guns that were used. Coming up in 60 seconds, we will have another look at traffic and weather together on the ones. 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It's 4:20.
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0: .957 News Radio time, 421. It is time for Rogers 5G home internet traffic and weather together on the ones. And with Halifax's most frequent traffic reports, we go once again to Gord Taylor.
16: We have a crash in the McKay Bridge, Halifax bound, just past the former toll plaza, the Cirque bumper to bumper all the way past Burnside Drive. There was an earlier collision on the 118 inbound near exit 12. It looks like that's been cleared, but there's still a delay getting through Dartmouth Crossing. The McDonald Bridge is slow heading towards Dartmouth, and watch out for some pretty hefty delays on Robie as you get through the intersection with Quinpool, Bell Road, and Cogswell. And watch out for some delays on Agricola between Almond and Charles Street due to construction. With your latest forecast, here's meteorologist Alistair Alders.
17: Partly cloudy to mainly clear tonight with light northwest westerly winds. 6 degrees the low, but for inland lower-lying locations could dip down to 2 degrees, so there is a risk of frost and a frost advisory in effect for that reason. Cover up or bring in any frost-sensitive plants, especially if you do live in an inland lower-lying location. Then on Friday, sunshine with a high of 14, northwesterlies of 30 to 50. The weekend looking fair, mainly sunny and 16 on Saturday. Sunday, sun and cloud in 17. For Monday, it's cloudy with late day periods of rain, the high 13. Tonight's overnight low, 6 degrees.
0: And right now in downtown Halifax, it is 17 degrees. Out at the airport, it's 15. 95.7 News Radio has traffic and weather together every 10 minutes on the ones in the morning and in the afternoon at 1, 11, 21, 31, 41, and 51 minutes past the hour. And recapping our lead story this afternoon, officials predicting a below average hurricane season this year in the Atlantic. We got an update earlier this afternoon from officials at the Canadian Hurricane Center in Dartmouth releasing their storm outlook for the 2026 season. The hurricane season officially gets underway on June 1st. We'll have more on that and a look at other top stories as well coming up for you at the bottom of the hour with Chris Haleff. 95.7 News Time, 4:23.
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0: A Canadian pizza chain showcasing some up-and-coming Canadian artists this summer, turning locations into live music venues. There are, however, some concerns it won't be enough to help establishing artists. 95.7's Blake Priddle has a look.
24: With local music venues disappearing across Canada, it's been harder for up-and-coming musicians to get noticed and to get a chance to perform. That's why Boston Pizza is having live music performances at its restaurants across the country from now until Labor Day weekend with its live and local initiative. According to a release, Boston Pizza is also hitting the road with its new Before They Got Big tour, with rising Canadian musicians performing at numerous locations, including one here in Halifax. 95.7 News Radio reached out to Nova Scotia musician Ben Kaplan, who welcomed the news of these two initiatives and says he applauds Boston Pizza for helping to create opportunities for emerging artists. Kaplan did, however, share concerns about how Boston Pizza has not included information about payment for performers in its application form, and he requested that the franchise clarify that these initiatives are intended to support Canadian talent and that it's not just a marketing stunt. Artists looking to book a gig with a local Boston Pizza can visit localtalent.bostonpizza.com. I'm Blake Priddle.
0: Coming up, we'll have a look at the latest in business news this afternoon in the Dynamic Market Minute with Chris McCusker. 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
5: U.S.-listed shares in Stellantis moving higher today after the carmaker unveiled a $70 billion turnaround plan. So it's planning to push four core brands, Jeep, Ram, Peugeot, and Fiat. In North America, it will add a new compact and mid-size pickup truck, as well as a new entry-level model for the Dodge brand. Shares in Stellantis higher by about 0.5%. As well today, the Trump administration has agreed to award $1 billion to IBM to build a foundry for producing quantum computing chip. IBM will also invest in a new company called Anduron to produce the processors. Shares in IBM right now up by 10.8% on Wall Street. We've now got a mixed picture on markets in the U.S., with the Dow possibly looking at its first record since February. It's up by 231. The S&P is higher by 14 and the NASDAQ down by 20. On Bay Street, the TSX higher for a second day. It's up by 269, 34,431. It, too, is getting close to a record. Gold futures right now higher by $11 to $4,545. Oil is now lower by $1.72 to $96.54. Iran says the latest peace proposal from the U.S. has partly bridged the gap, but at the same time, there are conflicting reports about Iran's enriched uranium, and that could be a potential setback. The Canadian dollar right now is down a fifth of a cent, 72.56 cents U.S. At the Business Center, I'm Chris McCusker.
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0: finally. Her name's Jen. Wrote her number on your arm, so call her. Ciao.
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11: Good evening. It's Thursday, May 21st. I'm Chris Halef, right now in downtown Halifax. It is sunny and 16 degrees. Here's what's making news this hour. Experts forecasting a quieter hurricane season in the Atlantic this year. Premier is calling on the union representing striking long-term care workers to allow its members to vote on the most recent offer.
12: Keeping unwanted and dangerous items from getting into Nova Scotia's hospitals.
13: And yeah, we've stopped some pretty serious items from coming in.
12: The AI-powered weapons detection systems being brought in are helping keep everyone safe.
11: And coming up later.
14: A Canadian pizza chain is allowing up-and-coming musicians to perform at their restaurants. There are, however, concerns that this won't be enough to help establishing artists.
15: The Habs and Hurricanes will soon begin the NHL's Eastern Conference Final. Canada skates past Norway at the Worlds. And the Jays and Yankees are getting set for the series finales. Sports at 45.
16: The TSX up by almost 300 points on the plus side for a second day, even as oil changes direction. And it's a winner on Wall Street, too. Business at 56.
11: 95.7 time, 4:31 time for Rogers 5G home internet traffic and weather together on the ones. And now with Halifax's most frequent traffic reports, here's Jamie Munkham.
17: We had a collision on the McKay Bridge, Halifax bound. It's been clear, but there's heavy backup on the SERP from Burnside Drive trying to get onto the McKay. It's slow moving towards Dartmouth on the McDonald Bridge and the Forest Hills Extension looking at heavy backup heading towards Main Street. Watch out for some pretty hefty delays on Hammonds Plains Road near Gary Martin, also as you make your way towards Larry UTech. Add Madrid's tapas, world-class art, and a lively nightlife to your summer. 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With your latest forecast, here's meteorologist Alistair Alders.
18: A partly cloudy sky will become mainly clear overnight with light northwesterly winds. Now 6 degrees the low in the city, but move farther inland into lower-lying locations could get as cool as 2 degrees. So there is a risk of frost, and that is why Environment Canada has issued a frost advisory for those inland low-lying locations. Then on Friday, sunny skies, northwest winds of 30 to 50, the high 14 degrees. Tonight's overnight low, 6 degrees.
11: Now, right now in downtown Halifax, it's 16 degrees. It's also 16 at the airport. We'll have another check of traffic and weather together in less than 10 minutes. 95.7 time, 4:34. Experts are forecasting a quieter hurricane season in the Atlantic this year. The Canadian Hurricane Center releasing its storm outlook today for the 2026 season, calling for 8 to 14 named storms in the Atlantic, with 3 to 6 potentially strengthening to hurricane status. The Hurricane Center's Bob Robichaud says a developing El Nino in the Pacific will create wind shear in the tropical Atlantic, which is bad for hurricane development.
19: So that wind shear is not necessarily constant. It's higher. When you look at the entire season, that wind shear ebbs and flows. It increases, it decreases. In those period of time when it decreases, that's the window of opportunity for a storm to develop.
11: Robichaud says typically about 35 to 40% of storms that form in the Atlantic make their way into Canadian waters. The premier calling on the union representing striking long-term care workers to allow its members to vote on the most recent offer. Thousands of workers have been on strike for more than a month. Talks resumed for a few hours last week between QP and the government, but no deal was reached. Speaking to reporters, Tim Houston says his government is acting in good faith.
20: What I have said to some of the workers that I've had a chance to chat with is we have a pretty solid track record on collective bargaining. We've negotiated over 400 agreements. So we believe in the collective bargaining process.
11: More than 30 long-term care facilities are involved in the current strike. Workers first hit the picket lines on April 13th. QPS said it's aiming to get workers close to earning a living wage. An independent watchdog says the RCMP mishandled every aspect of a case involving a Nova Scotia woman who had told police she was sexually assaulted by a neighbor who later killed her. In 2017, Susan Butlin reported to police that Ernie Ross Duggan, also known as Junior, had sexually assaulted her and was harassing and intimidating her. But police told Butlin there was no grounds to lay criminal charges against Duggan and instructed her to apply for a peace bond. About a month later, Duggan fatally shot Butlin inside her home. New AI-powered weapons detection systems are being brought in to Nova Scotia hospitals. 95.7's Shelley Summers with more.
12: Nova Scotia Health is bringing in more security at its hospitals. So far, six facilities have new AI-powered systems in addition to regular metal detectors. This comes after recent dangerous events at some hospitals, including at the QE2. Director of Security for Nova Scotia Health, Dean Steinberg, tells Nova Scotia Today, in most situations, people forget they're carrying something that shouldn't be in the hospital.
21: Others, people are honest with us. They actually tell us, I carry this as a weapon to protect myself. And, our answer to that is you don't need that in here. We have security and we'll make sure you're safe. And, we've stopped some pretty serious items from coming in, some throwing stars, some knives that are clearly designed. Their only use is be a weapon. They're concealed by their nature so that you wouldn't even normally, if you looked at them, you would never think it was a knife.
12: Steinberg says six hospitals in the province have the new technology so far and that the goal is to have the AI detection systems in 12 hospitals by the end of this year. I'm Shelley Summers.
11: The operations lead of the Canadian Red Cross says he's headed to a region of the Democratic Republic of Congo ravaged by an Ebola outbreak in the coming days. Sharon Levera says the virus is tough on the country with limited resources.
22: It's a very difficult situation, right? What we're seeing is people getting sick and people looking for treatment and assistance in a context that doesn't have a lot of health services to begin with. Poverty and lack of health services and a strained health system is already what the general situation is like. Now an Ebola outbreak on top of this.
11: Authorities have so far announced 139 suspected deaths and nearly 600 suspected cases. The Canada Strong Pass is back. 95.7's Chris McCusker explains.
16: From June 19th to September 7th, Canadians will be able to experience everything from museums and railways to national parks at a reduced cost. The Strong Pass includes free entry to all sites operated by Parks Canada, along with a 25% rebate on camping fees. It also means free trips for kids 17 and younger when accompanied by an adult on Via Rail, along with 25% 10% off for young adults 18 to 24 years old. The federal government says it's bringing back the program after a 6.5% spike in Via Rail ridership last year and a 13% increase in visits to Parks Canada sites. There is no sign-up required for the program. I'm Chris McCusker.
11: And a Canadian pizza chain is giving up-and-coming musicians a chance to be heard by allowing them to perform at its restaurants this summer. But one Nova Scotia musician feels that the franchise could do more to help emerging artists. 95.7's Blake Priddle has more.
14: According to a release made on behalf of Boston Pizza, local music venues are disappearing and making it harder for new artists to get noticed. The chain is stepping in with Live and Local. Running from now until Labor Day weekend, Live and Local is a nationwide initiative that will bring live concerts to Boston Pizza locations across Canada. The release says the franchise is also showcasing rising talent with its new Before They Got Big tour set to be held at 40 Boston Pizza locations, including one in Halifax. 95.7 News Radio reached out to Nova Scotia musician Ben Kaplan, and he would like to congratulate Boston Pizza for helping to support the artistic ecosystem in Canada, but adds one-off events the franchise has scheduled across Canada will not be enough to make a real difference for emerging talent. People interested in signing up for a live performance can visit localtalent.bostonpizza.com. I'm Blake Priddle.
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0: Experts forecasting a quieter hurricane season in the Atlantic this year. As well, the premier is calling on the union representing striking long-term care workers to allow its members to vote on the most recent offer. And an independent watchdog says RCMP mishandled every aspect of a case involving a Nova Scotia woman who had told police she was sexually assaulted by a neighbor who later killed her. And new AI-powered weapons detection systems are being brought into Nova Scotia hospitals. 95.7 time, 4:45.
1: Well, the NHL's Eastern Conference Final fires up tonight in Raleigh as the Hurricanes host the Montreal Canadiens in game number one. The Habs will try to steal home ice against the Canes team that is 8-0 in the playoffs, and Carolina's had 11 days off since sweeping the Flyers. Looks like Oliver Kapanen and Jaden Struble enter Montreal's lineup as Jakub Dobish and Freddie Anderson start in goal, and the call on Sportsnet gets going at 9. Earlier today, in a thriller, Canada beat Norway 6-5 in overtime at the World Hockey Championship, improving to 3-1-0-0. Mark Scheifele scored the winner, completing the hat trick. The unbeaten Canadians get Slovenia tomorrow. The Blue Jays could make it a winning road trip tonight if they get the four-game split at Yankee Stadium. Toronto going with a bullpen day as Braden Fisher will open, followed by the bulk guy Spencer Miles. Yankees go with lefty Carlos Rodon at 8 on 95.7 News Radio on Sportsnet 1. In the WNBA, the Toronto Tempo are not looking like an expansion franchise. They're 3-2 and finish their road trip tonight against the Minnesota Lynx. The Tempo going for a third straight win at 9. And in the NBA, Game 2 of the Eastern Conference Finals goes in New York this evening with the Knicks leading the Cavaliers 1-0. Sportsnet 360 with tip-off at 9:30. From the Sports Center, I'm Alex Ixero.
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0: 95.7 time, 4:48. Lisa Dwyer reports that the Supreme Court has dismissed an appeal in an Alabama death row case.
5: A divided Supreme Court dismissed Alabama's bid to be allowed to execute a convicted murderer who was found by lower courts to be intellectually disabled. The court's action leaves in place lower court rulings in favor of 55-year-old Joseph Clifton Smith. Smith has been on death row for decades after his conviction for beating a man to death in 1997. In a landmark ruling in 2002, the Supreme Court prohibited the execution of the intellectually disabled. In cases in 2014 and 2017, the court held that states should consider other evidence of disability in borderline cases. I'm Lisa Dwyer.
0: Sagana Maganu reports Secretary of State Marco Rubio says he doubts the prospects of reaching a peaceful resolution with Cuba's current government.
6: Secretary of State Marco Rubio says he's doubtful about reaching a diplomatic resolution with Cuba's current government. A day after the U.S. indicted ex-Cuban President Raul Castro, Rubio called his parents' homeland a long-standing national security threat. And while the preference is to resolve differences peacefully,
7: you know, the likelihood of that happening, given who we're dealing with right now, is not high.
6: Rubio and other top Trump aides have met with Cuban officials in recent months to explore better relations, but were unimpressed just yesterday.
8: There won't be escalation. I don't think there needs to be.
6: But today,
9: other presidents have looked at this for 50, 60 years doing something, and it looks like I'll be the one that does it.
6: Sagar Meghani, Washington.
0: And Charles Della Desma reports a top UN court says the right to strike is protected by a labor treaty.
10: The International Court of Justice was asked in 2023 by the International Labor Organization to settle an internal dispute over whether one of the UN agency's conventions gives workers the right to strike.

0: strike. Now the UN's top court has issued a landmark advisory opinion that says the right to strike is protected by a cornerstone labour treaty. Advisory opinions aren't legally binding, but carry significant weight. The decision could have a worldwide impact on labour regulation by enshrining the right to strike in labour standards and international trade agreements. I'm Charles de Ledesma.
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1: 95.7 time, 4:51 time for Rogers 5G home internet traffic and weather together on the ones and now with Halifax's most frequent traffic reports. Here's Jamie Montgomery.
6: An earlier collision on Burnside Drive at Commodore causing backups in both directions on Burnside Drive. It's slow on the circ just after Burnside Drive getting onto the McKay Bridge, but traffic towards Halifax looking much better. Things are pretty solid on the McDonald Bridge heading towards Dartmouth. And watch out for some pretty heavy backup on Hammonds Plains Road inbound as you make your way towards Bedford. And there's an outbound delay in Hammonds Plains Road heading towards Larry UTech. Woodside Ferry is running on a 30-minute schedule due to maintenance issues. They are providing shuttles. With your latest forecast, here's meteorologist Alistair Alders.
7: Partly cloudy, becoming mainly clear overnight tonight with a low of 6 degrees in the city, but for inland lower-lying locations, it could dip down as cool as 2 degrees, and there is a risk of frost overnight tonight. Then for Friday, sunny skies, northwesterlies of 30 to 50 and a high of 14 degrees. The weekend looking fair, mainly sunny Saturday, 16, a mix of sun and cloud Sunday and 17. Then for Monday, cloudy with late-day periods of rain, the high 13 degrees. Tonight's overnight low, 6 degrees.
1: And right now in downtown Halifax, it is 16 degrees, 16 at the airport, 95.7 time, 4:52.
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1: It was a chaotic live finale of Survivor 50. Eva Fragiscados joins us with a recap.
11: During the live broadcast, Survivor host Jeff Probst accidentally named a losing contestant too soon, spoiling who made it to the final three.
12: Anyway, Rizzo, you become the final member of our jury. Take a spot over here.
13: Bro, what just happened?
14: They didn't show a fire.
15: Sorry. Fire hasn't happened yet.
12: Huh?
15: The fire hasn't happened yet.
12: I'm not even sure what's happened.
11: The longtime host teased a pre-taped fire-making challenge and then announced contestant Rizzo had lost before the cast quickly let him know the tape had not been shown. He cut to commercial and came back to clear the air.
12: We did a Survivor twist. It's the last twist of the season. We called it a peek into the future. So now we're going to watch Rizzo lose in fire to Jonathan. Whoa.
11: On social media, fans are calling it a huge slip-up, while others say he ruined the finale, and some suggested there will never be a live finale again. I'm Eva Fragiscados.
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19: The U.S. Secretary of State says there are some good signs in an agreement with Iran, while the U.S. President says he wants the Strait of Hormuz open and free of tolls. Iran is reportedly speaking to Oman about a toll system. Now, the price for oil today lower for a third day. It was down $1.91 to $96.35. It did take a big hit yesterday, slipping below $100 after the U.S. President said they were into the final stages of talks with Iran. On Bay Street, the TSX on track for a second straight winning day, even after oil changed direction. At one point today, it was moving higher. Right now, it's up by 261 points, 34,423. Little more than 100 points from its all-time high. Gold futures up by $8 to $4,543. And then our loonie is down by about a fifth of a cent, 72.57 cents U.S. On Wall Street, a winning day here as well, and potentially the first record close for the Dow since February. It's up by 278 points. The S&P higher by 12. The NASDAQ up by 27. Shares in Intuit selling off today after earnings and at least two downgrades. That stock lower by about 20% and close to a six-year low. The tax preparation software company reported third quarter earnings, and while it raised its guidance, it also cut employees. At the Business Center, I'm Chris McCusker.
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1: Good afternoon. It is Thursday, May 21st. I'm Mark Hodgins. Right now in downtown Halifax, we've got partly cloudy skies. It is 17 degrees. Here's a look at what's making news this afternoon. A wildfire east of Halifax this afternoon said to now be under control after several hours. Crews on the scene in Lake Echo right now. More details coming up. Officials outlining the expectation for this year's hurricane season. The Canadian Hurricane Center has released its storm outlook. We'll take a look at that story next. And the Premier weighing in today as a months-long strike of thousands of long-term care workers continues with no new talks scheduled. And coming up later.
5: Increased security measures at some Nova Scotia hospitals are now using AI-powered systems.
6: The new scanners are very good at determining what may be a threat and what might not.
5: Nova Scotia Health says it's part of keeping doctors and patients safe.
7: Tonight, the Habs and Hurricanes kick off the Eastern Conference Final in Raleigh. Canada wins again at the World Hockey Championship, and the Blue Jays look for the series split in New York. Sports at 15.
1: And we'll have a look at the latest in business news this afternoon, coming up at 26 minutes past the hour. 5-7 News Time, 5:01. It is time right now to get a look at the latest in traffic and weather together, brought to you by Rogers 5G Home Internet and with Halifax's most frequent traffic reports. Good afternoon, Kath Thompson.
25: There's heavy volume crossing the McDonald Bridge into Dartmouth. Looking better on the McKay Bridge, but it is quite busy on the 111 getting onto the bridge. Traffic's backing up on the Forest Hills Extension as you head to Maine. Also slow getting into the Armdale Roundabout from St. Margaret's Bay Road, Quinpool, and Chibucto, which is backed up past McDonald Street. 102 northbound, busy from Larry Utech to Hammonds Plains Road, and Hammonds Plains Road backed up to Lucasville. 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Starts Friday, conditions in app. With the latest forecast, here's meteorologist Alistair Alders.
26: 6 degrees, the overnight low tonight, but as you move into inland and lower-lying locations, it could dip as cool as 2 degrees, so there is a risk of frost for inland lower-lying locations tonight, and that's why Environment Canada has issued a frost advisory. We'll otherwise have a partly cloudy to mainly clear sky tonight, and then Friday, sunny skies with a high of 14, northwesterly winds of 30 to 50. Tonight's overnight low, 6 degrees.
1: And right now in downtown Halifax, it is 16 degrees. Out at the airport, it's 15. We'll have another check of traffic and weather together coming up in less than 10 minutes. 95.7 News Radio Time, 5:03. Oh, happening now, firefighters on the scene of a wildfire east of Halifax this afternoon, but it is believed that fire is now under control. Halifax Fire Deputy Chief Roy Hollett telling us here at 95.7 News Radio that reports came in from the Lake Echo area around 1:40 p.m. today of smoke and some flames over the trees. As of 4:30 this afternoon, Hollett says that fire is being described as under control by Halifax fire officials, and some crews were being released from the scene as of right now. He says firefighters do remain on the scene along with natural resources crews. That fire is in the area of Janking Boulevard. That road is closed to traffic right now.
8: Well, in other news this afternoon, officials are predicting a below-average hurricane season this year. The Canadian Hurricane Center releasing its storm outlook this afternoon for 2026. It's calling for 8 to 14 named storms in the Atlantic Basin, with 3 to 6 of those potentially strengthening to hurricane status. The Hurricane Center's Bob Robichaud spoke to what that could look like specific to Canadian impacts.
9: Typically, on average, there's about 35 to 40% of the storms that form in the Atlantic find their way into our response zone. Typically, maybe one or two would have some sort of at least minor impacts with respect to waves or perhaps a rain or perhaps even some more significant impacts over our land areas.
8: Robichaud says the effects of a developing El Nino in the Pacific are expected to dampen the likelihood of hurricanes this year by increasing wind shear in the western Atlantic. He also does say even in a potentially quieter season, an impactful storm is always a possibility. You're listening to The Drive at 5. It is 5:05. Well, the premier says it's a difficult situation as a strike involving thousands of long-term care workers continues. Nearly 3,500 QP-represented workers are on the picket lines, with many now having been on strike for more than a month. Speaking to reporters earlier today, Tim Houston says he wants to see QP take government's current offer to its members.
10: We did go back to the table last week. We had a significant move, especially for the lower paid job classifications. We believe in collective bargaining. We'll continue to bargain, but they have to show some good faith too.
8: A QP says another long-term care home expected to join the strike tomorrow. That'll bring the number of facilities involved up to 35. And the two sides resumed negotiations last week, but walked away from that table without a new deal. A police here in Nova Scotia say two people are facing charges in connection to the 2024 death of a child in Eskasoni First Nation. In August, officers responded to a call about a child who had suddenly died at a home in that First Nation in Cape Breton. After a lengthy and complex investigation, according to police, they arrested a 42-year-old man and a 37-year-old woman yesterday. In that case, the two have been charged with failing to provide the necessities of life as well as criminal negligence causing death. Police have not released any information about their relationship to the child. A police also investigating a shooting that happened in the Lake Loon area earlier this week. On Tuesday, police responded to reports of an injured man who they say showed up to a home on Montague Mines Road and said he'd been shot. Police say the victim was walking near Lake Loon Road when a burgundy SUV approached and shots were fired. He was taken to hospital with non-life-threatening injuries. Anyone with information is being asked to reach out to police or leave an anonymous tip with Crime Stoppers. Increased security measures at hospitals here in Nova Scotia include AI-powered scanners. Nova Scotia Health says that's part of keeping doctors and patients safe. We get more on that story from 95.7's Shelley Summers.
5: Recent events at the QE2 in Halifax have prompted more security to be brought into Nova Scotia's hospitals. So far, 6 have brought in high-tech scanners powered by AI in addition to metal detectors. Director of Security for Nova Scotia Health, Dean Steinberg, tells Nova Scotia Today traditional metal detectors can't distinguish between something dangerous and something that may be used every day.
11: The new AI detection systems have the ability to differentiate things that may not be dangerous, and they won't alert on them. So basically, our alert rate goes from about 90% down to about 35%. So now only about 35% of the time do our guards have to say, okay, I need to investigate this a little more and see what the item might be. The new scanners are very good at determining what may be a threat and what might not. And if they don't recognize something, then they will alert as well.
5: Steinberg says a secondary search is performed when that happens to determine whether or not something should be getting into the hospital. I'm Shelley Summers.
8: Elsewhere in the country today, Alberta Premier Danielle Smith set to make a TV address to that province tonight amid speculation of a referendum on separation. More on that from Brenda Molina Navidad with the Canadian Press.
12: The address comes a day after members of her United Conservative Party caucus failed to pass a motion in committee asking Smith to call an October 19th vote on Alberta's place in Confederation. UCP member Nate Glubish introduced the motion, but while members were debating it, the party's caucus issued a news release saying the motion had passed. Opposition NDP members objected, saying the premature release called into question the integrity of the process, and time ran out on the meeting. The committee is set to meet again later today. Brenda Molina Navidad, The Canadian Press.
8: And the Canada Strong Pass is back this summer. 95.7's business analyst Chris McCusker has some of the details.
13: From June 19th to September 7th, Canadians will be able to experience everything from museums and railways to national parks at a reduced cost. The Strong Pass includes free entry to all sites operated by Parks Canada, along with a 25% rebate on camping fees. It also means free trips for kids 17 and younger when accompanied by an adult on Via Rail, along with 25% off for young adults 18 to 24 years old. The federal government says it's bringing back the program after a 6.5% spike in Via Rail ridership last year and a 13% increase in visits to Parks Canada sites. There is no sign-up required for the program. I'm Chris McCusker.
8: Coming up in 60 seconds, we'll have another look at traffic and weather together on the ones. 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
8: 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Time again for Rogers 5G home internet traffic and weather together on the ones. And with Halifax's most frequent traffic reports, here's Kath Thompson.
25: The McKay Bridge is slow heading into Halifax and also slow on the 111 getting onto the bridge. Busy crossing the McDonald Bridge into Dartmouth. Also seeing lots of volume through the Windsor Street Exchange. Traffic's backing up on the Forest Hills Extension as you head to Maine. Windmill slow between Akerley and the 111. 102 northbound busy from Larry Utech to Hammonds Plains Road. And Hammonds Plains Road is backed up to Lucasville Road. With the latest forecast, here's meteorologist Alistair Alders.
26: Partly cloudy to mainly clear skies overnight tonight with a low of 6 degrees in the city. Not concerned about frost in the city, but for inland and lower lying locations, could get down to about 2 degrees and right at the surface, possibly a bit cooler. So there is a risk of frost overnight tonight. That is why a frost advisory is in effect, more likely for those inland lower lying locations. Then Friday, sunny skies, 14, northwesterly winds of 30 to 50. And Saturday's mainly sunny, 16. Tonight's overnight low, 6 degrees.
8: And right now in downtown Halifax, it is 16 degrees. 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Now, the world's most valuable company just did something that's never been done before on Wall Street. NVIDIA topping $50 billion in profits for its first quarter earnings. Mike Apple has a look at that from the Business Center.
4: The AI computer chip company saw its earnings triple from a year ago to $58 billion, surpassing the previous record profit held by any company in history. Almost double Apple's previous record-breaking quarterly results. NVIDIA's profit margin hit 75% on just over $80 billion in quarterly sales. The company has raised its forecast for the current quarter as well and announced an $80 billion stock buyback and an increase to its quarterly dividend that will raise the annual pay for CEO Jensen Huang to more than $200 million a year. And Huang says the demand on the hyperscalers for data center production has been off the charts, coming from companies building their AI infrastructure, including OpenAI and SpaceX. At the Business Center, I'm Mike Uppel.
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8: Partly cloudy skies and 16 degrees in downtown Halifax. Good afternoon. I'm Mark Hodgins. Here's a look at what's making news this afternoon. A wildfire in the Lake Echo area this afternoon believed to be under control. Deputy Fire Chief at Halifax Fire, Roy Hollett, says reports came in of smoke and flames and trees around 1:40 this afternoon. As of about 45 minutes ago, Hollett said some crews were being released from that scene. As well this afternoon, officials predicting a below-average hurricane season this year. The Canadian Hurricane Center releasing its storm outlook today for the 2026 season that gets underway officially as of June 1st. And as well, the Premier calling it a difficult situation as that strike involving thousands of long-term care workers continues and other facilities expected to join the picket lines tomorrow. 95.7 News Time, 5:15. It is time now to get a look at the latest in the world of sports this afternoon. Here's Alex Cicero.
7: Well, they've had 11 days off since sweeping the Flyers, and tonight the Carolina Hurricanes host the Montreal Canadiens in Game 1 of the Eastern Conference Final. The Canes yet to lose in these playoffs. They're sitting 8-0, while the Habs will try to steal home ice. They're coming off Game 7 wins over both the Sabres and the Lightning. Looks like Montreal will have both Oliver Kapanen and Jaden Struble in their starting lineup, with Jakub Dobish and Freddie Anderson between the pipes. Sportsnet has the game at 9. In Switzerland today, Mark Scheifele completed the hat trick in overtime as Canada beat Norway 6-5 in a wild one at the World Hockey Championship. Canadians improved to 3-1-0-0. They get Slovenia tomorrow. The Blue Jays and Yankees have one more in the Bronx as the Jays look to split the four-game series and make it a winning road trip. Jays are 22-27 and go with a bullpen day as Braden Fisher will open, followed by Spencer Miles. Yankees go with lefty Carlos Rodon at 8 right here on 95.7 News Radio. See the game on Sportsnet 1. The Toronto Tempo put a bow on their four-game road trip tonight when they take on the Minnesota Lynx at 9. The Tempo sitting 3-2. And have a chance to make it three straight wins. And after their come-from-behind win in Game 1, the Knicks can take a 2-0 lead over the Cavaliers in the NBA's Eastern Conference Finals tonight. Tip-off from MSG 9:30 on Sportsnet 360. From the Sports Center, I'm Alex Cicero.
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8: You are listening to The Drive at 5. It's 519. Well, it has been 100 days since the Tumbler Ridge mass shooting in British Columbia, and the RCMP still have not released which guns were used and how the killer got them. Our Parliament Hill reporter Cormac McSweeney has more on a new effort to force their hand.
6: This push is being made by Palais Saint-Souvent and the Danforth Families for Safe Communities. Those are groups that are representing victims and families that were impacted by other mass shootings, the École Polytechnique massacre in Montreal in 1989 and the Danforth shooting in Toronto back in 2018. They're not happy with the lack of information being released by officials months after the tragedy in British Columbia. They say basic questions like what make and models the guns were and how the shooter, who had a history of mental illness, got a hold of these firearms that weren't even registered to them. And those questions still haven't been answered.
8: A group of media outlets also taking legal action now, trying to obtain information on the guns used. Coming up in 60 seconds, we will have another look at traffic and weather together on the ones. 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It's 520.
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8: News time, 5:21. Time once again for Rogers 5G home internet. Traffic and weather together on the ones. And with Halifax's most frequent traffic reports, here again is Kath Thompson.
25: The McKay Bridge is slow heading into Halifax and also slow on the 111 getting onto the bridge. Busy crossing the McDonald Bridge into Dartmouth. Also seeing lots of volume through the Windsor Street Exchange. Traffic's backing up on the Forest Hills Extension as you head to Maine. Windmill slow between Akerley and the 111. 102 northbound, busy from Larry Utech to Hammonds Plains Road. And Hammonds Plains Road is backed up to Lucasville Road. With the latest forecast, here's meteorologist Alistair Alders.
26: Partly cloudy to mainly clear tonight with light northwesterly winds. 6 degrees the low, but for inland lower-lying locations could dip down to 2 degrees. So there is a risk of frost and a frost advisory in effect for that reason. Cover up or bring in any frost-sensitive plants, especially if you do live in an inland lower-lying location. Then on Friday, sunshine with a high of 14, northwesterlies of 30 to 50. The weekend looking fair, mainly sunny and 16 on Saturday. Sunday, sun and cloud in 17. For Monday, it's cloudy with late day periods of rain, the high 13. Tonight's overnight low, 6 degrees.
8: And right now in downtown Halifax, it is 16 degrees. Out at the airport, it's 15. 95.7 News Radio has traffic and weather together every 10 minutes on the ones in the morning and in the afternoon at 1, 11, 21, 31, 41, and 51 minutes past the hour. And recapping our lead story this afternoon, firefighters on the scene of a wildfire east of Halifax this afternoon in the Lake Echo area. But it is believed that that fire is under control as of about 45 minutes ago, according to a Halifax fire official. We'll have an update on that and a look at some other top stories as well coming up for you at the bottom of the hour with Chris Haleff. 95.7 News Time, 524.
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8: A major moment for Canada in women's hockey last night as the Montreal Victoire became the first ever Canadian winner of the Professional Women's Hockey League title. Eva Francescato says more.
4: It was a historic night in Ottawa for Marie-Philippe Poulin and the Montreal Victoire. They beat the Ottawa Charge 4-0 to win their first Walter Cup championship. Poulin cracked open a Molson Canadian Tallboy and poured it into the Walter Cup before taking a few drinks with her teammates. Poulin was also named playoff MVP and was very candid with reporters post-game.
12: That jailbreak goal, unbelievable, honestly. I think I peed a little in the penalty box. I was so excited, and honestly, for them to see and come see me was just unbelievable. A lot of emotion there. Yep, I said it.
4: On social media, fans are congratulating the team, and rapper Flavor Flav posted a congratulatory message writing, "You just earned yourselves an invite to Las Vegas for Flavor Flav's She Weekend." I'm Eva Fragiscados.
8: Coming up next, we'll have a look at the latest in business news this afternoon with Chris McCusker in the Dynamic Market Minute. 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
14: The U.S. Secretary of State says there are some good signs in an agreement with Iran, while the U.S. President says he wants the Strait of Hormuz open and free of tolls. Iran is reportedly speaking to Oman about a toll system. Now, the price for oil today lower for a third day. It was down $1.91 to $96.35. It did take a big hit yesterday, slipping below $100 after the U.S. President said they were into the final stages of talks with Iran. On Bay Street, the TSX on track for a second straight winning day. Even after oil changed direction at one point today, it was moving higher. Right now, it's up by 261 points, 34,423. Little more than 100 points from its all-time high. Gold futures up by $8 to $4,543. And then our loonie is down by about a fifth of a cent, 72.57 cents U.S. On Wall Street, a winning day here as well, and potentially the first record close for the Dow since February. It's up by 278 points. The S&P higher by 12. The NASDAQ up by 27. Shares in Intuit selling off today after earnings and at least two downgrades. That stock lower by about 20% and close to a six-year low. The tax preparation software company reported third quarter earnings, and while it raised its guidance, it also cut employees. At the Business Center, I'm Chris McCusker.
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29: Good evening. It's Thursday, May 21st. I'm Chris Halef. Right now in downtown Halifax, mostly sunny and 15 degrees. Here's what's making news this hour. A wildfire in the Lake Echo area is believed to be under control. We'll have more on that coming up. The Premier calling on the union representing striking long-term care workers to allow its members to vote on the most recent offer.
30: Keeping unwanted and dangerous items from getting into Nova Scotia's hospitals.
31: And yeah, we've stopped some pretty serious items from coming in.
30: The AI-powered weapons detection systems being brought in are helping keep everyone safe.
29: Coming up later.
32: A Canadian pizza chain is allowing up-and-coming musicians to perform at their restaurants. There are, however, concerns that this won't be enough to help establishing artists.
33: Tonight, the NHL's Eastern Conference Final gets going in Raleigh. Canada beats Norway at the Worlds, and the Jays and Yankees will soon play the series finale in the Bronx. Sports at 45.
34: Bay Street higher for a second day, even as oil pulled back again. And it was a winning day on Wall Street with a record high on the Dow. Business at 56.
29: 95.7 time, 531 time for Rogers 5G home internet traffic and weather together on the ones. And now with Halifax's most frequent traffic reports, here's Jamie Montgomery.
25: Good evening. It's busy crossing the McDonald Bridge into Dartmouth. McKay Bridge is slow heading into Halifax and also slow on the 111 as you get onto the bridge, and it's busy through the Windsor Street Exchange. Hammonds Plains Road is backed up to Lucasville. 102 northbound busy from Larry UTech to Hammonds Plains Road, and we're seeing windmill slow down between Akerley and the 111. Also delays getting into the Armdale Roundabout from St. Margaret's Bay Road, Quinpool and Shabucto, which is backed up past McDonald Street. With the latest forecast, here's meteorologist Alistair Alders.
1: A partly cloudy sky will become mainly clear overnight with light northwesterly winds. Now 6 degrees, the low in the city, but move farther inland into lower-lying locations could get as cool as 2 degrees. So there is a risk of frost, and that is why Environment Canada has issued a frost advisory for those inland low-lying locations. Then on Friday, sunny skies, northwest winds of 30 to 50, the high 14 degrees. Tonight's overnight low, 6 degrees.
29: And right now in downtown Halifax, it is 16 degrees. It's 15 at the airport. We'll have another check of traffic and weather together in less than 10 minutes. 95.7 time, 5:33. A wildfire in the Lake Echo area is believed to be under control. That according to Deputy Fire Chief Roy Hollett, who says reports came in this afternoon about smoke and flames in trees. Hollett says as of 4:30, the fire is being described as under control by Halifax fire crews, and some crews were being released from the scene. He says firefighters do remain on the scene, along with natural resources. That fire is in the area of Janking Boulevard, which does remain closed to traffic right now. Experts are forecasting a quieter hurricane season in the Atlantic this year. The Canadian Hurricane Center released its storm outlook today for 2026, calling for 8 to 14 named storms in the Atlantic, with 3 to 6 potentially strengthening to hurricane status. The Hurricane Center's Bob Robichaud says a developing El Nino in the Pacific will create wind shear in the tropical Atlantic, which is bad for hurricane development.
3: So that wind shear is not necessarily constant. It's higher. When you look at the entire season, that wind shear ebbs and flows. It increases, it decreases. In those period of time when it decreases, that's the window of opportunity for a storm to develop.
29: Robichaud says typically about 35 to 40% of storms that form in the Atlantic make their way into Canadian waters. The premier is calling on the union representing striking long-term care workers to allow its members to vote on the most recent offer. Thousands of workers have been on strike for more than a month. Talks resumed for a few hours last week between QP and the province, but no deal was reached. Speaking to reporters earlier today, Tim Houston says his government is acting in good faith.
4: What I have said to some of the workers that I've had a chance to chat with is we have a pretty solid track record on collective bargaining. We've negotiated over 400 agreements. So we believe in the collective bargaining process.
29: More than 30 long-term care facilities are involved in the current strike. Workers first hit the picket lines on April 13th. QPS said it's aiming to get its workers close to earning a living wage. New AI-powered weapons detection systems are being brought in to Nova Scotia's hospitals. 95.7's Shelley Summers joins us with more on this story.
5: Nova Scotia Health is bringing in more security at its hospitals. So far, 6 facilities have new AI-powered systems in addition to regular metal detectors. This comes after recent dangerous events at some hospitals, including at the QE2. Director of Security for Nova Scotia Health, Dean Steinberg, tells Nova Scotia Today, in most situations, people forget they're carrying something that shouldn't be in the hospital.
6: Others, people are honest with us. They actually tell us, yeah, no, I carry this as a weapon to protect myself. And, you know, our answer to that is you don't need that in here. We have security and we'll make sure you're safe. And, yeah, we've stopped some pretty serious items from coming in, some throwing stars, some knives that are clearly designed. Their only use is be a weapon. They're concealed by their nature so that you wouldn't even normally, if you looked at them, you would never think it was a knife.
5: Steinberg says 6 hospitals in the province have the new technology so far, and that the goal is to have the AI detection systems in 12 hospitals by the end of this year. I'm Shelley Summers.
29: 95.7 time, 5:37. The operations lead of the Canadian Red Cross says he's headed to a region of the Democratic Republic of Congo ravaged by an Ebola outbreak in the coming days. Sharon Levera says that the virus is tough on the country with already limited resources.
8: It's a very difficult situation, right? What we're seeing is people getting sick and people looking for treatment and assistance in a context that doesn't have a lot of health services to begin with. Poverty and lack of health services and a strained health system is already what the general situation is like. Now an Ebola outbreak on top of this.
29: Authorities have so far announced 139 suspected deaths and nearly 600 suspected cases. The Canada Strong Pass is back. 95.7 News Radio business analyst Chris McCusker joins us with more on this story.
34: From June 19th to September 7th, Canadians will be able to experience everything from museums and railways to national parks at a reduced cost. The Strong Pass includes free entry to all sites operated by Parks Canada, along with a 25% rebate on camping fees. It also means free trips for kids 17 and younger when accompanied by an adult on Via Rail, along with 25% off for young adults 18 to 24 years old. The federal government says it's bringing back the program after a 6.5% spike in Via Rail ridership last year and a 13% increase in visits to Parks Canada sites. There is no sign-up required for the program. I'm Chris McCusker.
29: And a Canadian pizza chain is giving up-and-coming musicians a chance to be heard by allowing them to perform at its restaurants this summer. But one Nova Scotia musician feels that franchise could do more to help emerging artists. 95.7's Blake Priddle has that story.
32: According to a release made on behalf of Boston Pizza, local music venues are disappearing and making it harder for new artists to get noticed. The chain is stepping in with Live and Local. Running from now until Labor Day weekend, Live and Local is a nationwide initiative that will bring live concerts to Boston Pizza locations across Canada. The release says the franchise is also showcasing rising talent with its new Before They Got Big tour set to be held at 40 Boston Pizza locations, including one in Halifax. 95.7 News Radio reached out to Nova Scotia musician Ben Kaplan, and he would like to congratulate Boston Pizza for helping to support the artistic ecosystem in Canada, but adds one-off events the franchise has scheduled across Canada will not be enough to make a real difference for emerging talent. People interested in signing up for a live performance can visit localtalent.bostonpizza.com. I'm Blake Priddle.
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29: 95.7 time, 541 time for Rogers 5G home internet traffic and weather together on the ones. And now with Halifax's most frequent traffic reports, here's Kath Thompson.
10: Good evening. Getting reports of a collision, Old Sackville Road in Lower Sackville. Otherwise, traffic starting to ease up now. Light volume on the McDonald Bridge and the McKay Bridge. It's still busy on the 111 as you head to the McKay Bridge, but looking much better on Burnside and on Windmill. Traffic backs up on the Forest Hills Extension heading to Maine. Slow getting into the Armdale Roundabout from Chibucto and from Joseph Howe. 102 northbound, still busy from Larry Utech to Hammonds Plains Road. With the latest forecast, here's meteorologist Alistair Alders.
1: 6 degrees overnight tonight, but for inland lower-lying locations, could get as cool as 2 degrees, so there is a risk of frost, and that is why Environment Canada has issued a frost advisory, although I'm not expecting it in the city itself. Partly cloudy to mainly clear tonight. And then sunshine for Friday with a high of 14, northwesterly winds of 30 to 50. Saturday's mainly sunny with a high of 16. Tonight's overnight low, 6 degrees.
29: And right now in downtown Halifax, it is 16 degrees. 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TD Bank is making big advancements in AI to speed up the process of getting a mortgage. Mike Apple reports.
11: The lender says it's delving deeper into artificial intelligence with a new automated system dealing with the tedious amounts of paperwork in the mortgage application process, allowing human underwriters to review pre-approval applications within minutes instead of days. The TD says some of its clients could receive mortgage decisions within a day of submitting documents. The Toronto Star reports the TD's been using autonomous AI agents since earlier this year to summarize applications for mortgages and home equity lines of credit, dropping the amount of time it takes to verify and analyze an application from around 15 hours down to an average of just 3 minutes. The TD describes the use of the technology as a hybrid future where employees and AI work together to help clients get faster results. At the Business Center, I'm Mike Apple.
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0: Buffalo. The Montreal Canadiens visit the Carolina Hurricanes tonight in Game 1 of the Eastern Conference Final. It's a quick turnaround for the Habs, but not for the Canes, who've had 11 days off since sweeping the Flyers. Jakub Dobish and Freddie Anderson, the starting goaltenders, while it looks like Montreal will have Jaden Struble and Oliver Kapanen in their starting lineup. Sportsnet has the play-by-play at 9. Earlier today, Mark Scheifele scored the OT winner as Canada beat Norway 6-5 at the World Hockey Championship. Scheifele with a hat-trick as Canada improves to 3-1-0-0. They get Slovenia tomorrow. The series finale at Yankee Stadium goes this evening with the Blue Jays eyeing the four-game split. The Jays really needed that win last night. They're now 22-27 and have a chance to make it a winning road trip. The Yankees turn to lefty Carlos Rodon. The Jays going with a bullpen day as Braden Fisher opens, followed by Spencer Miles. First pitch 8:05 on 95.7 News Radio and Sportsnet 1. In the WNBA, led by the likes of Marina Mabry and Brittany Sykes, the 3-2 Toronto Tempo wrap up their road trip tonight against the Minnesota Lynx. The Tempo coming off Tuesday's win in Phoenix. They're going for a third straight win, and tip-off goes at 9 tonight. And Sportsnet 360 will broadcast Game 2 of the NBA's Eastern Conference Finals, with the Knicks leading the Cavaliers 1-0. Tip-off from New York is 9:30. From the Sports Center, I'm Alex Ixero.
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5: 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Lisa Dwyer reports the Supreme Court has dismissed an appeal in an Alabama death row case.
6: A divided Supreme Court dismissed Alabama's bid to be allowed to execute a convicted murderer who was found by lower courts to be intellectually disabled. The court's action leaves in place lower court rulings in favor of 55-year-old Joseph Clifton Smith. Smith has been on death row for decades after his conviction for beating a man to death in 1997. In a landmark ruling in 2002, the Supreme Court prohibited the execution of the intellectually disabled. In cases in 2014 and 2017, the court held that states should consider other evidence of disability in borderline cases. I'm Lisa Dwyer.
5: Sagar Magani reports Secretary of State Marco Rubio says he doubts the prospects of reaching a peaceful resolution with Cuba's current government.
7: Secretary of State Marco Rubio says he's doubtful about reaching a diplomatic resolution with Cuba's current government. A day after the U.S. indicted ex-Cuban President Raul Castro, Rubio called his parents' homeland a long-standing national security threat. And while the preference is to resolve differences peacefully,
8: you know, the likelihood of that happening, given who we're dealing with right now, is not high.
7: Rubio and other top Trump aides have met with Cuban officials in recent months to explore better relations, but were unimpressed just yesterday.
9: There won't be escalation. I don't think there needs to be.
7: But today,
9: other presidents have looked at this for 50, 60 years doing something, and it looks like I'll be the one that does it.
7: Sagar Magani, Washington.
5: And Charles Dulla Desmer reports a top UN court says the right to strike is protected by treaty.
10: The International Court of Justice was asked in 2023 by the International Labour Organization to settle an internal dispute over whether one of the UN agency's conventions gives workers the right to strike. Now the UN's top court has issued a landmark advisory opinion that says the right to strike is protected by a cornerstone labour treaty. Advisory opinions aren't legally binding, but carry significant weight. The decision could have a worldwide impact on labor regulation by enshrining the right to strike in labor standards and international trade agreements. I'm Charles Dulla Desmer.

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0: .957 time, 551. Time for Rogers 5G home internet traffic and weather together on the ones. And now with Halifax's most frequent traffic reports, here's Kat Thompson.
4: Good evening. Clearing a collision, Old Sackville Road in Lower Sackville. Light volume now on the McKay Bridge heading into Halifax and no delays on the McDonald Bridge. 111 is moving quite well, and that's the same with Burnside and Windmill. Traffic still backing up on the Forest Hills Extension heading into Maine. A reminder, Woodside Ferry service running on a 30-minute schedule until further notice due to maintenance. Shuttles will be provided. Ferries depart Woodside 07 and 37 and departing Halifax 22 and 52. With the latest forecast, here's meteorologist Alistair Alders.
5: Partly cloudy, becoming mainly clear overnight tonight with a low of 6 degrees in the city, but for inland lower-lying locations, it could dip down as cool as 2 degrees, and there is a risk of frost overnight tonight. Then for Friday, sunny skies, northwesterlies of 30 to 50 and a high of 14 degrees. The weekend looking fair, mainly sunny Saturday, 16, a mix of sun and cloud Sunday and 17. Then for Monday, cloudy with late day periods of rain, the high 13 degrees. Tonight's overnight low, 6 degrees.
0: And right now in downtown Halifax, it is 16 degrees. It's 16 at the airport, 95.7 time, 5:52.
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0: Well, it was a chaotic live finale of Survivor 50. Eva Fragiscatis explained.
18: During the live broadcast, Survivor host Jeff Probst accidentally named a losing contestant too soon, spoiling who made it to the final three.
19: Anyway, Rizzo, you become the final member of our jury. Take a spot over here. Bro, what just happened?
20: They didn't kill a fire.
21: The fire hasn't happened yet.
19: Huh?
22: The fire hasn't happened yet.
19: I'm not even sure what's happened.
18: The longtime host teased a pre-taped fire-making challenge and then announced contestant Rizzo had lost before the cast quickly let him know the tape had not been shown. He cut to commercial and came back to clear the air.
19: We did a Survivor twist. It's the last twist of the season. We called it a peek into the future. So now we're going to watch Rizzo lose in fire to Jonathan.
18: On social media, fans are calling it a huge slip-up, while others say he ruined the finale, and some suggested there will never be a live finale again. I'm Eva Fragiscatos.
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18: A winning day on Wall Street and a record closing high on the Dow for the first time since February. It was up by 276 points, 50,285, the S&P up by 13, and the NASDAQ higher by 23. U.S. listed shares in Stellantis down by about 0.2% today after the carmaker unveiled a $70 billion turnaround plan. Now it's planning to push four core brands, Jeep, Ram, Peugeot, and Fiat. While in North America, it will add a new compact and mid-size pickup truck, as well as a new entry-level model for the Dodge brand. As well today, the Trump administration has agreed to award $1 billion to IBM to build a foundry for producing quantum computing chips. IBM will also invest in a new company called Anduron to produce the processors. Shares in IBM today up by almost 12%. For the best day since January of 2025. On Bay Street, the TSX was higher for a second straight day, up by 247, 34,409, a little more than 100 points from its all-time high. Gold futures right now higher by $7 to $4,542. Oil lower for a third day, down $1.91 to $96.35. Iran says the latest peace proposal from the U.S. has partly bridged the gap, but conflicting reports about Iran's enriched uranium could potentially be a setback. And the Canadian dollar right now is down by a fifth of a cent, 72.57 cents U.S. At the Business Center, I'm Chris McCusker.
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5: Well, the World Cup is just a few weeks away. We've been told this is a great opportunity for Canada. Millions of eyes on Vancouver and Toronto as the world's best soccer players compete for the most coveted trophy on earth. Sounds good on paper, right? We're sharing hosting duties with both Mexico and the United States. It's a North American effort. 18 games will be split between the two venues in Canada, with the final and most of the playdowns being played in the United States. Mounting an international event like this comes with a price tag. One would expect that. We can consider that cost as an investment with the return on things like hotel nights and people eating out at restaurants and, of course, the intangible marketing benefit. But what the Parliamentary Budget Office reported yesterday might just sour your opinion on that. Three levels of government in both provinces will spend over $1 billion. That's a billion with a B, hosting the games. If you do the math, that means $82 million in tax money will be spent on each game in Canada. Now, a regulation soccer match is 90 minutes in length. So that's almost $1 million a minute. Great value, eh? You might say, well, let those in Ontario and BC pick up the bill. Fair enough. They'll get any benefit from the participation in these games. The crunch is that $473 million of that billion-dollar bill will come out of your pocket. We're hearing stories of $2,000 tickets in Vancouver, much the same for Canada's opener at BMO Field in Toronto. We're also hearing of inflated hotel room rates during the games and low bookings so far. So it begs the question, what is the benefit of hosting this World Cup or any large-scale sporting event? So after this tournament ends and the pitch goes dark, after the goals, saves, tackles, and kicks are over, I think we as a country need to take stock of what the real costs of these events are. The old argument of, well, this will be huge, doesn't build a hospital. Putting our best foot, or in this case, our best boot forward, doesn't build a home to get someone out of a tent. Just think for a moment what $1 billion could have been better spent on than 18 soccer games. I'm Dan Allstrand. That's just my opinion.

0: everybody, and welcome to Thursday, or as you know, we like to call it around here, the Friday Eve edition of Nova Scotia Today. So very glad you're able to spend some time with us on what is another sunny day around HRM, and my goodness, what the difference 24 hours is going to make, isn't it? Yesterday, I saw people out in droves enjoying the sun, soaking up the first really summer-like day of 2026. In fact, we had a day yesterday that we haven't seen in many places in this province. Records falling in places like Halifax Stanfield International Airport, in Antigonish, Cheticamp, Greenwood, Kedgy. In Kentville, a record that had been standing since 1931 fell yesterday. And over across the water at Shearwater, we also broke a record that's been around since 1918. It's a long time. It was certainly a warm day, but on the converse of that, we're getting back to May in a very short order. There's frost warnings up for many places across the province. As we head into Friday and into the weekend, you can expect that those that put their gardens in on the long weekend this past weekend or the Victoria Day weekend, we'll be watching that temperature pretty closely. Those of you who put your planters out on your patios and on your balconies, we'll probably be taking a close look at the weather tonight. We're going down to single-digit temperatures. What a swing. Anyway, the bad news, of course, when it comes to these warm temperatures, I think probably the good news out of yesterday, at least in our part of the world, it wasn't too windy, right, with this warm weather, which was probably a blessing given the fact that we saw some wildfires start in our province. The one that got most attention was that one in Queens County near Thomas Riddell Park. That one required the new shiny new aircraft that the province has rented to be used to help to combat the flames. And that quick response appears to have worked, as that fire was listed last night around 8:40, 8:50, close to 9 o'clock. As held, so that's a good thing. It didn't blow out of control like we have seen in the past. So I can imagine that the folks that are charged with fighting wildfires in our province were happy to see a quick response from those aircraft and a handle on that fire fairly quickly. It's not out, right? When you have a held fire, that means it's not growing, right? We're very familiar with the verbiage after last year. But it appears that they do have a pretty good grip on it. Can't go any further in the show without reminding y'all that the Montreal Canadiens are returning to the ice tonight to take on the Carolina Hurricanes in Game 1 of the Eastern Conference Final in the National Hockey League. It's interesting. Angus Reid, who tends to be on top of all of these things, put out a poll into the community over the last couple of days, and the results came back. And this is a... maybe not, shouldn't be surprising to me, but it is, that of the respondents that responded, fair enough, of the people that participated in the poll, 7 out of 10 of them said that they would support Montreal as Canada's team. 70% said that they, regardless of their affiliation, allegiances, or maybe if they're not even really hockey fans, say they would or will support the Montreal Canadiens. I know Jim is smiling right now, but I can still count myself in that 30% that won't. I just can't, folks. I just absolutely cannot. Maybe it's in my DNA. I don't know, but I just cannot. The argument on my side of things is that there's a Stahl that's a captain of the Carolina Hurricanes. He's from my hometown. But then again, there's an assistant coach on the Montreal bench who's from my hometown. So I can't even use that argument. But I just can't. Anyway, that series will kick off tonight. The Montreal Canadiens, who have played the maximum amount of hockey games to get where they are, they've played 2 7-game series against the Carolina Hurricanes, who have played the minimum amount of games to get to the Eastern Conference Final, sweeping both series. They had like 11 days off, which can be a good thing. It could be a bad thing, too. So we'll have to see what happens. And, of course, the Western Conference Final kicked off last night. Nathan MacKinnon and the Colorado Avalanche losing Game 1 to the Vegas Golden Knights and Mitch Marner. That series will will likely, I'm going to suggest, probably go the distance. Two really good teams there. It's the first time that I think Colorado has lost a home game in this playoff. So we'll see. Anyway, the NHL playoffs in full effect. You heard on the newscast earlier today that the Hurricane Center, those good folks at the Canadian Hurricane Center over there in Dartmouth, are going to issue their thoughts and their prognostications onto what the hurricane season is going to bring for us this year. We heard last year that it was going to be a fairly busy season, and there were a number of storms. We just didn't really, at least here in the Maritimes, see much of an impact from, and thankfully so, I might add, from that tropical weather last year. We kind of got a pass. There were a couple that were near, can I call them near misses? But they were tracking, and then kind of everything kind of bent to the east last year, and missed our part of the world. We'll get an update from Bob Robichaud and the good folks over there at the Canadian Hurricane Center later today, and with their thoughts on what's going to happen. I'm hearing that there is they're calling it like a super El Nino in the waters of the oceans, and that will control the number of these storms that can generate. We also know that dust off of the Sahara is becoming an issue, which is a good issue, I think. Not necessarily for those living in the Sahara, but that gets into the atmosphere and it slows the creation of these depressed low-pressure systems that create hurricanes. So we'll get an idea today from the Hurricane Center. We're going to try and get somebody from the Hurricane Center on the show tomorrow to join us and tell us a little bit about what all of that means as we get into summertime, and I know I don't like to wish summer away, but hurricane season's right around the corner, and we know that we can certainly have some fairly big impacts when it comes to that. Also, from an entertainment perspective, it will be end of an era tonight, I think you can call it. Stephen Colbert's last show will air tonight on CBS. Of course, we know the lead up to this and what was responsible for this pressure from the President of the United States to cancel or to fire Stephen Colbert, and CBS following through on that, saying it's an economic decision. I don't know. Ratings have been pretty good as of late. But that being said, it is a end of an era, and Stephen will be signing off for the last time tonight. I think it was 11 years that he's been on the air. He's certainly had a run-up of guests over the last couple of days as he does his victory lap. And tonight we'll see what the last hurrah is for Stephen Colbert, at least on CBS. And of course, Star Wars fans are giddy today. It's here. The official release date is tomorrow on the 22nd, but there are pre-release date screenings. There's some happening here in Halifax. I know there's a Star Wars fan that occupies the office next to mine, the program director over at Jack 92, who's bouncing off the walls today because he's excited about going to see the Mandalorian and Grogu movie that is releasing to theaters this weekend. He's going to go today and see it, and he'll let me know all about it. I don't do first night stuff. I don't know about you, but if you've been to one of these things, it's fun, right? There's a lot of energy and so on and so forth, but I find it to be just I like to go to a movie where it's quiet, right? So I can listen what's going on and but when you get those packed theaters on opening nights or these early release dates and it's less than quiet, I will say. But anyway, I know that many Star Wars fans are pretty excited about all of that. We're going to take our first break here on the Thursday edition of the program. You no doubt saw some of the coverage of his State of the City address yesterday before a packed Halifax Convention Center. That, of course, was the mayor of HRM, Andy Fillmore, and he will be your guest when we come back.
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0: All right, everybody, welcome back. It is becoming a tradition that we get an update as to the state of the city from the mayor of HRM as we get through the long, cold winter and into the spring season. And that was kept up to tradition yesterday when Mayor Andy Fillmore took to the stage at the Halifax Convention Center and delivered an address to those gathered, a packed room. And he took some time out of his busy day today to pick up the phone and give us a call here on the show. Good morning, Mr. Mayor.
1: Good morning, Dan. It's great to be with you on this sunny morning. How are you?
0: I tried to blame the cold weather on you, and you said it wasn't your responsibility, so you can't take credit for all the sunshine we're having.
1: Well, we have the good friends that, you know, at Environment Canada to thank, perhaps, for this.
0: All right, Mayor Fillmore, Canada's defense city was something that you labeled HRM as part of your address yesterday. Can you explain that to me?
1: Yeah, I sure can. We, you know, we all know the history of the military in Halifax. It goes back hundreds of years. We have been critical in two world wars as convoys set off across the Atlantic to support Allied war efforts. We continue to play an outsized role in Canada's defense and Arctic sovereignty strategy. We're going to be building the next generation of destroyers for the Halifax Canadian Navy. The river-class ships, as we know them. And now the Prime Minister has indicated that he is going to be reaching not just 2% of GDP spent on NATO commitments, but up to 3.5% in the coming years. And that level of investment, they all start with the letter B. These are billions of dollars. And they're going to have an outsized positive impact on a city like Halifax, which is such a military city and, of course, has the largest military base in the country. So we are braced for significant influx of investment, influx of skilled workers and their families over the coming decade. This could amount to tens of thousands of more people just because of these investments, Dan.
0: Mayor Fillmore, I was here for Ship Start Here, right, when we had that big push on and were awarded that contract. And I don't think there's any doubt. I think everybody will agree that we certainly have seen some benefit from that shipbuilding contract, but it certainly didn't pave our streets with gold or fix the potholes. That being said, what is different about this next generation of spending that will benefit all of HRM?
1: Well, it's great that you mentioned Ship Start Here. Those were glorious times. And, you know, I want to just look forward for a moment, because one of the ways this investment very likely will turn up in Halifax, we don't know for sure yet, but I'll say very likely, is because of Canada's new patrol submarine program. You know, the federal government's looking to buy, I'm going to go from memory here, I think it's around 12 submarines, and they're going to need a home port in which to be serviced. And Halifax is a front runner for that. And the impact of that, if and when we win that contract in Halifax, the economic impact is going to be equal to the ships, the original Ship Start Here contract. This is going to mean a full career's worth of jobs for thousands of Haligonians, people in trades, people who are engineers, people who are managers. This is an incredible impact. So, what's different this time is that the world has discovered Halifax. Our population has exploded. We are being sought out as a destination for investment of all kinds, not just defense, but other major companies and employers are relocating here. And our job, as I talked about yesterday at the State of the Municipality address, is we need to be ready with houses, ready with a transit system that works, ready with a solution for congestion, ready to get pipes in the ground to connect all these new houses and buildings to. So we've got a big job ahead of us to be ready, but we are in an enviable position nationally.
0: Yesterday, Mayor, you said that HRM needs to build 68,000 housing units by, I think it was 2032. That will open the eyes of a lot of people listening today wondering where all of those cars and all of those people are. How are we going to get people around the city?
1: And that was my call to action yesterday. We need to accelerate everything that we're doing. We need to develop. We need to approve more homes more quickly. We need to rezone land for redevelopment more quickly. We need to advance our bus rapid transit and other transit solutions, including ferries, more quickly. We need to get water and wastewater pipes into the ground more quickly. this investment is not going to wait for us. And the last thing we want to do is to deflect that kind of opportunity away from Halifax. Capital is mobile. Talent is mobile. Families will live where they are able to raise their families in an affordable way and have a good paying job. There is a national competition underway. We are in the front runners to win in Canada right now. We're either the fastest growing city or tied to be the fastest growing city in the country. That's not going to change. But that good fortune doesn't mean we get to sit back and enjoy it. Our success is not automatic. We have to work hard. This success means we need to work hard to meet this opportunity.
0: Sounds expensive, Mayor, and we already I'm going to suggest paying too much tax as it is.
1: Yeah, you raised the point that I also made yesterday, and that is that partnerships are going to be so important. There is no way that HRM can do this on our own. We're going to continue to need to work hand in glove with the provincial government and Link Nova Scotia, which is the transportation planning arm of the provincial government. We're going to have to continue to work with our federal partners, whether it's through the Build Canada Strong Fund or the Canada Infrastructure Bank. Both of those levels of government are indicating a willingness to work with us and to help to fund the incredible amount of infrastructure improvement that we need to get built. Again, whether that's pipes, whether that's wires, or whether that's roads and transit systems, we're going to have to do all of this together.
0: Comes from the same taxpayer, though, right? It's, you know, I pay provincial taxes and federal taxes too, so it's all coming out of my wallet.
1: Well, you know, there is an old expression that growth pays for itself, and that is possible. It can pay for itself, but we have to be exercising fiscal discipline. We need our city to be focused on its core mandate and not drifting out of mandate and what we spend our resources on. So if we can sharpen our pencils. And we are going to do that through something called the service review at HRM, which is going to teach the council about what's outside our mandate and what's inside it. If we can sharpen our pencils in that way, then and attract the investment from the provincial and federal governments, we can do this without tremendous impact on local taxpayers. I take very seriously that life in HRM needs to be affordable for everyone. And we don't succeed in our growth unless everyone can participate in that success.
0: The rest of the country is seeing that how expensive it is to live in this city, and are actively recruiting here in HRM for people to move to places like Edmonton or to Calgary or to Regina. What's your thoughts on that, Mayor?
1: I saw Regina's campaign earlier today. I think it's very, very amusing. I wish them luck. It's, you know, I like, in the competition between Regina and Halifax, I like Halifax's odds, to be honest. But I know the Regina mayor, Ted Baczynski. He's a great mayor, and he understands, like we do here in Halifax, that there is a competition for talent and for investment. He's doing his best to compete. I don't think anybody is going to make a choice very quickly to choose Regina over Halifax, given all that we have going for us. We are not waving a flag trying to attract growth. Growth has found us. Halifax is happening now, and it's not surprising to me that Regina would want a little piece of that.
0: Somebody that's trying to rent a 2 or 3 bedroom apartment might disagree with you, Mr. Mayor, how expensive it is to live here.
1: Yes, that's absolutely true. And I'll go back to this whole question of affordability. The job at City Hall, aside from readiness, is to make sure that we are ready but also affordable. We've done a number of things to help reduce the cost of housing at City Hall, among them already making good progress on speeding up approvals, because speedier approvals result in lower cost of housing in the end, less rent and lower mortgage. We've also opened the door to innovative construction styles like factory built and mass timber. Those are going to help to bring costs down. We are always putting people first in the mayor's office to try to make sure life is affordable.
0: Almost out of time, Mr. Mayor. I have to tell you, I've received several emails from angry soccer fans in HRM wondering why the city put on a $3 surcharge on their tickets and a 5% surcharge on beers at Wanderers games.
1: Yeah, we're in the middle of a 2-year transition of the management of Wanderers from the private sector entity to the municipality. You know, I think listeners know that everything is more expensive, and one of the things that the HRM staff who are running that transition have learned is that that includes running a stadium has become more expensive too. So I would encourage folks to make inquiries to the administration about the details of that. But we are in that transition, the point of which at the end of the day is to provide better service and better access to a public facility.
0: They'll say that they don't even have running water at that facility. So what are you spending the extra money on?
1: Well, we know that there is a longer-term ambition to put a permanent stadium there. The first step in any of that is to get the management back under public control, given that it's public land, and then we can see where those ambitions can go. But that's a very excellent goal for that site. I'm supportive of that outcome, and it's just a matter of how we get there.
0: Are we going to see a permanent stadium on Wanderers grounds, Mr. Mayor?
1: If I had my wish, absolutely yes. The question is when and how soon. We are in a moment of an affordability challenge right now, and there are lots of things that demand our attention, like improving transit, like filling the potholes, like bringing the cost of housing down. Those are all important things, but I do acknowledge that a livable city with great attractions like a downtown stadium is really important to keep us competitive as well. So it's all on the balance at the end of the day.
0: Mr. Mayor, I know you're busy. Appreciate you spending a few minutes with us today.
1: My pleasure, Dan. Look forward to the next time and enjoy the sunshine.
0: That is Mayor Andy Fillmore, the mayor of HRM. Time for us to take a break. We're going to get an update of what's going on in the news. And then on the other side of it, the show continues. We're going to dig into wine. I know. Tough subject, Dan. Anyway, $10 billion economic engine for Canada. And what does that mean for wine growers in Nova Scotia, given that the premier is pushing pretty hard to break down trade barriers to allow them to sell their wine in other parts of Canada? Wine, the focus of the program, right after the news.
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12: From the 95.7 News Desk, I'm Chris Halef. Here's what's making news this hour. The Premier calling on the union representing striking long-term care workers to allow its members to vote on the most recent offer. Thousands of workers have been on strike for more than a month. Talks resumed for a few hours last week between QP and the province, but no deal was reached. Speaking to reporters yesterday, Tim Houston says his government is acting in good faith.
13: What I have said to some of the workers that I've had a chance to chat with is we have a pretty solid track record on collective bargaining. We've negotiated over 400 agreements. So we believe in the collective bargaining process.
12: More than 30 long-term care facilities are involved in the current strike. Workers first hit the picket lines on April 13th. And police are asking for the public's help as they investigate a shooting in Lake Loon. On Tuesday, officers responded to a report of an injured man who arrived at a home on Montague Mines Road and said he had been shot. Police say he was walking on the road near Lake Loon when a burgundy SUV approached and shots were fired. He was then taken to hospital with non-life-threatening injuries. Anyone with information is asked to contact police or Crime Stoppers. For more news, you can follow us on Twitter or at halifax.citynews.ca.

0: I'm meteorologist Alistair Alders. Partly cloudy to mainly clear tonight with light northwesterly winds. 6 degrees at the low, but as cool as 2 for inland low-lying locations with a risk of frost. So cover up or bring in any frost-sensitive plants. And then Friday, sunny skies, 14 degrees, northwest winds of 30 to 50. Saturday's mainly sunny with a high of 16. And then for Sunday, sun and cloud in 17. Rain looks to return late day Monday.
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0: Welcome back. I don't think there is any doubt after yesterday's warm temperatures that there may have been a glass or two of Nova Scotia wine consumed in and around the province. And we have a wonderful industry here, and I think it's well supported by Nova Scotians. Of course, the premier has been talking about breaking down trade barriers, as have other premiers, and that would allow Nova Scotia products to be sold more widely across the country, and other wine products, of course, to be sold here in Nova Scotia. Did you know, I didn't, did you know that the wine industry in Canada is a $10.1 billion industry? That puts $10.1 billion into our gross domestic product, and it employs about 100,000 people across the country. I didn't realize that the wine industry was as large as it is. I'm very pleased to welcome to the show today to tell us a little bit more about this white paper put out by Deloitte. Dan Paskowski, the president and CEO of the Wine Growers of Canada. Welcome to the show, sir.
1: Thank you very much.
0: It was a really hot day in Nova Scotia yesterday, so I imagine there was a glass or two of that stuff that was consumed here.
1: Well, I'm sure a few glasses of Tidal Bay were enjoyed by Nova Scotians across the province if the weather was that nice.
0: For sure, absolutely. Okay, Dan, this is a bigger industry than I had thought. 100,000 people work in the wine industry in Canada. Is it a growing industry? And that's a pun intended, by the way. But are there more wineries popping up across the country?
1: Yeah, there are more wineries popping up. We're somewhere over between 600 and 700 wineries across the country. But if you go back 20 years, we were probably more around 250. So there has been a significant amount of growth. And I think what Deloitte has told us is something that wine growers around the world know, is that the mighty grape is probably the highest value added agricultural product in the world. So when we talk about $10 billion, that is the grape growers and the wine producers, but also the tourism sector, the hospitality sector, transportation sector, that all form an ecosystem around the wine industry, as is taking place right now in Nova Scotia.
0: I mentioned in the preamble, Dan, it has been a topic of discussion here for over a year now about once we started to restrict American alcohol sales into Canada, the Premier of Nova Scotia leading the charge to try and knock down some of the restrictions for selling wine across the country. Is that a good news or a bad news story for the wine industry?
1: Well, I think that, as in many sectors, Canadians have opened up their eyes to the Buy Canadian movement, and in partial thanks to the United States. But about 70% of the wine that's consumed in Canada and sold in Canada are imported products. So we only have a 30% market share, and that varies across the provinces. It's difficult to get Tidal Bay in many provinces across Canada, but it's also surprising that in terms of our premium wines, there's probably six provinces that offer less than a 5% wine sales market share. And the province of Quebec, for example, which is the highest per capita wine consuming province in this country, only offers premium Canadian wines 0.25% market share in that province. They're not selling our product, which is one of the reasons why Deloitte came out and said that you guys have to improve and have an integrated market and remove those internal barriers to trade, as you outlined at the beginning of your show.
0: Is it also a task to try and change the palate of wine drinkers? It always has been kind of an uphill battle to compete against the Frances and the Italys and the Australias of the world.
1: And there's nothing wrong with that. We have to compare our wines against some of the best wines in the world, and we're doing that, and we're winning awards at very prestigious competitions in different parts of the world. So our challenge isn't quality. It's about scaling up the industry and opening up market access. We do provide a different product. We're a cool climate part of the world, but that means that our wines are distinct. They're fruit forward. They have natural acids, whereas other parts of the world, you have to add acids to your wine. So, sommeliers, connoisseurs are quite interested in our wine. So it's a positive thing.
0: You mentioned tourism, and I know in different parts of the world, in the Okanagan and in the Niagara region, and particularly here in Nova Scotia, people will travel just to get some of this stuff.
1: Yeah, that's right. And we have about 4 million tourists pass through our cellar doors on an annual basis, which is incredible. But, you know, when they do come to our wineries and they fall in love with our wine, they fall in love with the story, and they ask us to ship that wine home for them, we have to say no right now because it's illegal to ship it home out of province. And even when they do go back home and they want to order the wine because they've taken some home in their trunk, they can't do that either because it's illegal to have it couriered to your home. So the fact that your premier and the provinces in general are moving towards removing these barriers as a result in part of the actions by the U.S. Is a really positive step forward that will have billions of dollars of economic impact. It's going to support tourism, right? We'll have to build more tourist infrastructure because people will be visiting our wineries. So this is a great thing.
0: Dan, any concern that opening up these borders, getting rid of some of those rules will cause a bit of a problem for provincial wine growers? Will we get flooded in Nova Scotia with Niagara wines or Okanagan wines or BC wine?
1: No, I don't think so. I mean, high tide floats all ships, right? So people are falling in love with Nova Scotia wines. You know, the people that have an interest in wine, they'll order a case of wine from British Columbia. They're going to educate themselves some more, but they're always going to go back to, you know, the local Nova Scotia Liquor Commission or the local winery and buy more product. It's more of an educational component. And it's going to drive people to Nova Scotia as well. It goes both ways, right? I mean, the agreement Nova Scotia just signed with Ontario to allow for direct-to-consumer delivery when, you know, tourists come from Ontario to Nova Scotia, they now know that, you know, they don't have to fill their trunk up with wine. They can get a courier back home with them. And once they run out and they've shared it with their friends and their friends love the wine, then everybody can get on and order wine from Nova Scotia and allow Nova Scotia wineries to take advantage of technology that's available to them, e-commerce. I mean, wine clubs, right? We have been able to really maximize the benefits of our wine clubs at any wineries across the country because we can't ship the wine anybody.
0: I get this vision of old school moonshine bootleggers with Nova 7 in their trunk. Dan, I got to ask you a question. I've obviously had conversations with wine growers here in Nova Scotia, and they raise a concern about different people, different companies bringing wine juice in from outside of Nova Scotia and bottling it here and then passing that off as a Nova Scotia product. Your thoughts on that?
1: Well, I think every country in the world produces a blended wine product. These are products that are value-based. And you have to make sure that the language on the label makes it very clear. In Canada, we call it international domestic blend. So it's very clear that wine does have an international component to it and it meets all regulations. But every country in the world does this. And, you know, the wines that are being produced in Nova Scotia that are 100% Nova Scotian grapes are fantastic. They do sell at a higher price point. And it's a completely different clientele. The same thing happens in British Columbia and Ontario, and we have to focus on where the real competition is. The real competition is that 70% of imports that currently own our market, and those are all premium products.
0: Dan, I appreciate your time. Enjoy a glass of wine.
1: Thank you.
0: That is Dan Paskowski, is the president and CEO of Wine Growers of Canada. $10 billion in GDP is produced with wine production in our country, and employs 100,000 people across the country. Premier Houston and other premiers have been working hard to knock down some of those barriers. If you didn't know, it is in fact illegal to transport Nova Scotia wine across the border. Doesn't seem to make a lot of sense considering it's a Canadian product, but I get, you know, protections and those kind of things, but I know Nova Scotia wine producers have been looking for ways to expand their markets, and this very well might be a way they can do that. When we come back, I told you that I was in the woods this weekend in enjoying some of the trout that are plentiful in our province, and I'll tell you what, I was on the menu as opposed to the trout. My hands look like I have measles. And that's because of this black fly season. A conversation with the retired curator of zoology at the new Nova Scotia Museum and a friend of our show, Andrew Hebda, after the break.
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0: watching the weather, and as we were going through the early part of April, which for me is one of the two best times of year to be out in the woods of Nova Scotia, because the flies haven't really emerged yet. That, and in the fall, when later, like in October-ish, when there are no more flies left, and watching the wetness and watching the cold, and I was thinking, well, boy, when this ends and we get a little bit of warm weather, it's going to be a bloodbath in the woods of Nova Scotia. And as I said before the break, I have a mesh jacket that I wear when I go at this time of the year, a bug jacket with a hood and everything else. The only thing that is exposed, only skin that's exposed when I'm in the woods, is my hands. And I'll tell you what, they got beat up on Sunday as I was out there. And I'm understanding I'm not the only one that has been dealing with excess, it seems, this year of black flies. When we talk about these kind of bugs, we go to our good friend and now retired curator at the zoology at the museum there in Nova Scotia. That is Andrew Hebda. Andrew, how are you?
1: Not too bad. Well, shame on you to be hiding the body on a lovely day like today. By the way, you should get yourself one of those tick magnets, the fly magnets. They work really well.
0: Yeah, it was. Yeah. I took a picture, Andrew, when I was in the woods. I was all covered up, and the cloud of black flies. Somebody told me, looking at, there was helicopters flying around behind me.
1: You're attractive to the ladies, are you?
0: I am, very much, I guess.
1: Put that on your resume, yeah?
0: So
1: yeah.
0: Why are they, I mean, they're bad every spring, but why are they particularly bad this spring?
1: Well, you're talking as a human being. They're bad for us. They're actually great for them. What happens is, this is the usual time of year that we'd expect to see them. So essentially what they do is they overwinter as pupae. The females lay their eggs back in the spring.

0: spring and they go through a larval stage. And then they stay in those streams. Once the streams get cool in the fall, which is your other favorite time of the year, anything below around 10 degrees or so, they become inactive, okay? And once And where you find black flies is actually in those little streams and small rivers, not in standing water. That's where you go for mosquitoes.
1: Mosquitoes, for sure.
0: And so what they're doing is, because they're insects, they're cold-blooded. Because they're cold-blooded, the colder it is, the less active they are. But there's this magic temperature of around 10 degrees below which most insects, not all of them, but most insects are really inactive. They're just dormant, okay? So what happens is that once that heat starts getting through the canopy, into the forest, warms up the soil, and those brooks start warming up above 10 degrees, they get active, and within a degree or so, they actually will transform into adults. Now, the difference this year is that, we had a lovely April, and I'm not going to talk about the end of January and February. That was something else. But lots of heat coming through right now, lots of sun last couple of days, and we still haven't, the leaves haven't opened out yet. So we got lots of direct heat hitting the ground.
1: Right.
0: And the last 2.5-3 days, boy, we've had a lot of warming going on. Streams warmed up, and guess who's out?
1: How long do they last, Andrew? How long does this this infestation normally last?
0: Well, in general, until all of the last year's pupae have transformed to adults. So if it's nice and warm, like if we had a week of the weather we had last 3 days, they'll be finished. They will all have emerged within about a week to 10 days. And what happens is then they go out and they mate. The females look for some food to help ripen the eggs. And that's it. They only have one generation a year. And because of that, then we can live happily ever after. Actually, after they've had all that whoopee, they'll live happily ever after as well. So normally what happens is last 2 weeks in May and the first 2 weeks in June, it kind of stretches out, and that's when we expect to see them. This year, I think we may actually be a little bit faster because we had all that heat went and those streams warmed up.
1: Andrew, you say that we're done with them, but the Mother Nature always makes you pay a price, at least in my opinion, when you go into a wooded area at this time of the year. Once the black flies end, then we start to see the deer flies and the horse flies, and they can be a pain in the neck too.
0: Isn't nature grand? Yeah, so they're all staggered, so that they're not. They don't want to. They want. I think they're farming us. You see, so it's
1: really
0: and it's sort of a serial cropping type of thing. So yeah, and then of course this is what's going to happen this summer. Like last summer, it was really, really dry. So once it got dry, then even the mosquitoes had problems because there just wasn't enough standing water. So we had a bit of mosquitoes, but it was actually, for us, it was a good year for black flies and mosquitoes. Sounds like this summer may be another dry one as well.
1: Right. So I guess at the end of the day, if you don't want to end up with bites all over you like I've got, is there a solution to black flies? Is it DEET, or is it just covering up, or is it a combination of both?
0: It's a combination of both. Most of the what they call insect repellents actually don't repel. What they do is they block the ability of the insects to detect where the fine tuning detection of where the food is. Okay, so yeah, so those work. Covering up is good too, as you say, with those mesh jackets. That works fairly well. I mentioned the magnets. Well, what you do is you find a friend who attracts them more than you, and then take them everywhere with you. I have a wife like that, by the way, so it works out okay for me. We've been married long enough that it still seems to be okay for her,
1: Fair enough. Okay.
0: Anyway, so that'll do it that way. And I use the golf analogy, okay?
1: Mm-hmm.
0: So you like to go in the woods. If you think about it, black flies actually are they're going to hang around, the female's going to hang around the place where there's lots of moisture and they can lay their eggs. So in wetlands, near streams, and in tall grass, okay? Are you a golfer?
1: No. Well, I'm a duffer rather than a golfer, I think, is the best way to describe that.
0: Oh, good. Oh, so you and Mr. what's his name, Trump or whatever. Well, anyway, so what you do is, if you're a golfer, here's good advice, and to minimize black flies, play good golf.
1: Right, stay in the middle of the fairway.
0: You knock your ball into the rough. Well, that's where the females are hanging out, is in that grass, the tall grass, you know, because the moisture is high and they're waiting for something to appear. Okay, so keep out of the rough. And if you're even better than that, and you hammer the ball into the woods, hey, that's where the mosquitoes are going to be hanging out, because they're not really aerodynamically designed for wind. So that's a nice place for them. So if you stay in the fairway, so this is kind of applies the same thing for when you're out in the wild. Stay in the fairway where there's nice wind and low vegetation, and you can minimize your cost. You're not going to eliminate it, because black flies, like I said, the way it stands right now, where even the cool temperature we'll have next couple evenings, I suspect we'll be finished within about a week and a half, 2 weeks, and then you got a lovely summer coming up.
1: Andrew, I have to ask you very quickly, we're almost out of time, but of course lots of concern from people that are out enjoying Nova Scotia about ticks this year. Mm-hmm. Have you seen an increase this year in ticks, and what's your thoughts on the arrival of the Lone Star tick?
0: Okay, well, the tick season seems to be pretty well normal. We had a relatively open winter, and of course we had good predation on ticks by birds migrating through here. So from that point of view, it's not bad. So just make sure that you do your tick check at the end of the day. There's some places you can't see very well, so you've got to get a friend, probably a close friend, to help check those spots out too. Lone Star tick, actually, I did see a report of somebody finding one near Trafalgar about a week and a half back. That would be the first actual in Nova Scotia find of one, because most of them to this point have come in as hitchhikers from people visiting. As long as they don't establish, that's fine. And they don't all carry that particular issue that causes the red meat allergy. So the main thing is, if you do a tick check, if you've been out in the woods, it usually takes the ticks about 24 hours or so to get up into a comfortable feeding position and to start feeding and to be able to pump anything into you that they may have. So tick check when you come in, and then just another tick check in the morning, you should do okay. You can wear some repellents as well, but I'm a farmer. I'm out in the of course this is fencing time, and hey, guess where the tall grass and everything
1: right
0: is
1: right on the fence post. Yep.
0: So that's just something extra we have to pay attention to that we didn't have to do 30 years ago, but hey, that's how it works.
1: Andrew, appreciate your time, sir, and I'm sure we'll be in touch throughout the summer.
0: Hey, maybe I'll see you out in the woods.
1: Maybe. Let's hope the black flies don't carry us away.
0: Take care.
1: That is Andrew Hebda. He's now retired curator of zoology at the Nova Scotia Museum. We're going to take a break here, get an update on the news. Then we're going to throw open those telephone lines. It's time for the open hour, 902-405-6000, 1-877-801-8255. That is the number. Of course, regular rules apply. You can bring whatever you think we should be talking about. If we've missed something this week, maybe we started a conversation, you want to continue it, that's certainly fair game on the show. Open hour coming up right after the news.
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13: 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Olé! Olé! Olé! And Montreal is going to play Carolina!
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17: From the National Newsroom of the Canadian Press, I'm Naira Ahmed. Alberta Premier Danielle Smith is set to make a TV address to the province tonight amid speculation of a referendum on separation.
18: The address comes a day after members of her United Conservative Party caucus failed to pass a motion in committee asking Smith to call an October 19th vote on Alberta's place in Confederation. UCP member Nate Glubish introduced the motion, but while members were debating it, the party's caucus issued a news release saying the motion had passed. Opposition NDP members objected, saying the premature release called into question the integrity of the process, and time ran out on the meeting. The committee is set to meet again later today. Brenda Molina Navidad, The Canadian Press.
17: Canadian activists intercepted on a Gaza-bound flotilla are now being deported from Israel to Turkey. Foreign Affairs Minister Anita Anand says Canada expects full respect for the rights and safety of all civilians. It comes after Israel intercepted the boats and a video emerged of kneeling activists with their hands bound behind their backs being taunted by Israel's National Security Minister. Prime Minister Mark Carney has described Israel's treatment of flotilla members as abominable and unacceptable. A Canadian emergency manager with Doctors Without Borders says her team in the Democratic Republic of the Congo is dealing with an Ebola outbreak on a scale they haven't seen before.
19: Every province has an emergency preparedness, but no preparedness was ready for this, right? I mean, when you have 500 suspect cases and so many deaths, you never had enough body bags to do safe and dignified burials. You don't have actually enough PPE to be able to safely respond to all of the situation.
17: So far, officials say a suspected 600 people are ill and 139 have died. More Canadian aid workers are on their way to the region. Large online streaming services must now contribute 15% of their Canadian revenues to Canadian content. That's three times the 5% initial contribution requirement the CRTC set out in 2024. That requirement is being challenged in court by major streamers, including Apple, Amazon, and Spotify. The CRTC made the decisions as part of its implementation of the Online Streaming Act. A slightly below average hurricane season is being projected in Canada. The Canadian Hurricane Center says that's because forecasters are anticipating the emergence of a disruptive El Niño climate pattern. The Atlantic hurricane season starts on June 1st and ends November 30th. And in entertainment news,
20: I am your host, Stephen Colbert. Ladies and gentlemen,
17: Stephen Colbert is saying goodbye to The Late Show. Tonight will be the last time he appears behind his CBS desk, marking the end of the network's 33-year franchise. CBS announced last summer that Colbert's show would end, citing economic reasons after 11 seasons. However, some, including the host, suspect political pressure played a role in the decision. Colbert leaves as the ratings leader in late-night TV. This is the Canadian Press. In sports, the Montreal Canadiens are in North Carolina to face the Hurricanes in Game 1 of the NHL's Eastern Conference Final. The Habs scraped their way into the Final Four of the Stanley Cup Finals with 7-game wins over Tampa Bay and Buffalo. Carolina is well-rested after sweeping Ottawa and Philadelphia in the first two rounds. The Montreal Victoire lifted the Walter Cup on home soil for the first time, a day after claiming their first professional women's hockey league title on the road. Canada pulled out a nervous 6-5 win over Norway at the World Hockey Championship in Switzerland. Canada will take an undefeated record into its game tomorrow against Slovenia. The American Hockey League team coming to Hamilton has an identity rooted in the city's steelworking history. The team announced today it will be known as the Hamilton Hammers, with a logo featuring a pair of crossed hammers. And the Toronto Blue Jays look for a split of their 4-game series with New York when the teams meet tonight at Yankee Stadium. From the Canadian Press, I'm Naira Ahmed.
20: I'm meteorologist Alistair Alders. Partly cloudy to mainly clear tonight with light northwesterly winds. 6 degrees at the low, but as cool as 2 for inland low-lying locations with a risk of frost. So cover up or bring in any frost-sensitive plants. And then Friday, sunny skies, 14 degrees, northwest winds of 30 to 50. Saturday is mainly sunny with a high of 16. And then for Sunday, sun and cloud in 17. Rain looks to return late day Monday.
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0: is the Friday Eve edition of the Open Hour. Lines are open, folks. 902-405-6000, 1-877-801-8255. 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The address is Dan, D-A-N, dot Allstrand, A-H-L, S-T-R-A-N-D, at R-C-I, dot Rogers, dot com. 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Of course, you can bring whatever thought to the table. We'll certainly give it a listen. And that's the beauty of Open Line Radio. I am curious, if you were listening to our show earlier today when we had our conversation with Mayor Fillmore, the mayor delivering the State of the Municipality address yesterday in downtown Halifax, and made some pretty bold statements, I think we can call them, suggesting that we're in a quiet period right now when it comes to growth. And I'm looking out my window and having kind of difficulties suggesting if this is a quiet period, what does a busy period look like? Mayor also said yesterday that in order to keep up with demand, HRM is going to have to build, or there's going to have to be built in HRM, 68,000 housing units by 2030. So if that's just for easy math, say that there's, what, a couple of people that live in each unit, that's, what, 120,000, 130,000 increase in population in 4 years. The mayor said the focus now, between now and 2030, is getting all those approvals done, getting all of that construction underway, and then fixing the infrastructure problems that we're all aware of when it comes to traffic congestion and an ailing transit system, and the beat goes on. It's kind of hanging this development on the potential for some real generational investment from the federal government into the defense industry here in our part of the world. Mayor Fillmore on our show an hour or so ago saying that we're going to likely be in line for a submarine maintenance facility. I'm going to suggest that there's probably going to be two of those, because they'll have to have one on the East Coast and have to have one on the West Coast. They're not going to travel a submarine all the way across the through around North America just to have some routine maintenance done on it from Esquimalt in BC. So I'm going to suggest that there's going to be two. Will one be larger than the other? We don't know any of this yet, right? We know that the federal government's in the process of buying these new submarines and getting them delivered here. And I mentioned it to the mayor, and I'd like to hear your thoughts on it. And we've all been around a long time. We were here when the Ship Start Here process was underway, right? Do you remember that? When you were everywhere you went, all the businesses had the stickers in the windows and doors, and they called it a again generational investment. And I don't think there's any doubt that we've seen some kind of economic benefit from those ships contracts. I think there's a lot more people working down at the Irving Yard now than there were before that contract happened. We saw a bunch of infrastructure built there. I have no doubt that there has been economic spinoffs as a result of that. But let me ask you this question. Has your life improved since the ship's contract began? I know it's not over yet. I know we're still in the midst of it. In fact, we're just in the kind of the early stages of the second phase of it, right? We're into the frigate construction now. But has it improved your life at all? And do you think that if we get this defense spending and Mayor Fillmore calling our city the defense city, if we get this defense contract and it's multi-billions of dollars worth federal government investment and so on and so forth into that industry, and that increase in defense spending, do you think that's going to improve things here? And do you think that our city can support an additional 125, 130, 140,000 people if they're going to fill all those units that the mayor says we need? 902-405-6000, 1-877-801-8255. Let's head right to the phones, and we say hello this morning to Nicole. Nicole, how are you?
1: I'm well, Dan. How are you?
0: I'm good. What's on your mind today?
1: Well, after I heard Mayor Fillmore on This Morning, I went online and I pulled the 12-page transcript of his speech from yesterday.
0: Mm-hmm.
1: And I've been looking at it. And I'm reading it going, wow, this sounds a lot like Premier Houston. And I'm reading a lot of progress over process rhetoric inside of his speech that I find concerning. And because, you know, more money, more problems. And growth doesn't discriminate. So with more prosperity also comes more problems. And we already have a lot of problems that we haven't addressed. And what repeatedly comes up in this speech for me is an emphasis on why speed is good, why we need to move faster, faster approvals, faster housing delivery, faster infrastructure readiness. But why does everything now have to accelerate when we've had these problems for years? And when I'm looking at what he was kind of describing in that speech, it sounded more like a let's prepare the people for growth and let's, you know, provide them with a lot of hopium, because he told us where he wants Halifax to go and what opportunities are arriving and what projects need to advance. But he never really actually talks about the responsibility of the municipality. And he doesn't really talk about how our municipal government has produced the current state of affairs that we're currently experiencing when it comes to infrastructure issues and capacity limits, because essentially Halifax is burning its circuits. We are overloaded, if you think about this in capacity, in terms of our roads, housing. We're busting at the seams. And injecting more money when we know we have procurement issues, when we know we have governance issues, when we have serious opacity around all of our spending. Like, I have no trust or faith in where this money is going to go. So he gave us like a compelling speech about the future, but he didn't actually talk about the municipality itself. And I heard him talk a lot about all of these external factors that are pressing on Halifax, but if we didn't have all of these external things, Halifax still exists as a city with a tax base, with its own issues that we have to take care of. And he didn't talk about any of that. So my question, really, I think that I was left with that speech, if we've seen anything, I think, over the past few years, and with the growth that Halifax has experienced, the growth that our city has been undergoing has really just exposed, like, the weaknesses of our current systems and infrastructures and government. And who's responsible for actually correcting them, and why haven't they been corrected sooner? And what lessons have you learned to ensure that you can actually facilitate the growth that you want us to be excited about? And I didn't hear any of that in that speech. And so I have more questions than and concerns on the back of that speech, given that Tim Houston has the same mentality of we're going to move really fast and we're going to worry about the consequences later. And then when the consequences come, another shiny object comes, and we're going to speed towards that and then worry about the consequences later, and we have nothing but compounding problems right now.
0: Thanks, Nicole.
1: So, thanks.
0: Have a good one. 902-405-6000, 1-877-801-8255. 68,000 units in 4 years, according to Mayor Fillmore, to live up with what is perceived to be the demand. The mayor's job is to be your cheerleader. There's no doubt about it. But is that even conceivable to you? Feels like more gridlock to me. We're back after the break.
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0: Welcome back. It is the Thursday edition of the Open Hour. Lots to unpackage, so to speak, from the state of the municipality address yesterday provided to a business audience at the Halifax Convention Center by HRM's Mayor Andy Fillmore, saying that the city is poised to capitalize on some of the defense spending that has been bantered about by Prime Minister Mark Carney, suggesting that we'll spend over 2%, up to 3.5% of GDP with Canada's with Nova Scotia and Halifax's strong contribution to defense already. That will benefit the city. He also is touting the possibility of the creation of a submarine repair facility. Of what the iteration is, there's still a lot of speculation of what that means. I've heard everything from it opening up a new facility somewhere on the waterfront to taking over the old refinery grounds and building a great big facility there that is still all to be determined. Making it sound a lot like we were talking about 20 years ago when we had the, or wasn't like 20 years ago, but maybe 15 years ago when we were starting to talk about the Ship Start Here project. And I asked you if Ship Start Here, now that we're into it, if that has changed your life. And Josh writes, yes, that contract improved my life significantly. I'm an electrician. I can get almost to $50 an hour without leaving home, plus a lot of overtime and a pension. 15 years ago, that wasn't a thing, and work was hard to come by. So people who worked there, it has given us steady employment and even increased wages outside of the shipyard. So Josh says that the ship's contract has changed his life. Let's go to the phones and see what Sean has to say. Sean, how are you?
1: Dan, what's going on? Happy Thursday.
0: Happy Thursday.
1: So you did ask the question, for example, is your life better with, you know, the shipbuilding and all that? And my answer is blatantly no. I don't work there, so no, I'm not reaping the benefits. The city grew a little bit, so we get higher taxes with more population. Our infrastructure around here is terrible. Our healthcare system, that's terrible.
0: Right.
1: We're overgrown in the city for what we have for space. The only people, as Josh just emailed, the only people that are benefiting from this are people that work there. And we're not reaping the benefits of the Alberta boom that we were supposed to get in this province, as, you know, we're continuously in debt. So the answer to that, no, I am not better. My family's not better. I don't think anybody more than the workers down there are better off.
0: Sean, let me ask you this question. You say that we're bursting at the seams. Mayor said yesterday that HRM needs to build 68,000 more units in the next 4 years. Your thoughts on that?
1: Where?
0: Yeah, exactly. Right?
1: Like it all comes down to infrastructure. I mean, nobody can afford to have water. there's no land. And then who's moving here? Like, who's going to take these places? Yep. I just think we're overgrown right now.
0: Sean, I appreciate the call, sir.
1: All right, brother.
0: Thank
1: Bye.
0: You. 902-405-6000, 1-877-801-8255. And it just, I think it was a fluke, but just by fluke, the day after the mayor, and I said earlier that his part of his job is to be a cheerleader for the city. I don't think there's any doubt about that. And that has been a position that the mayor's held for several decades here. But after that speech yesterday, today we get an email from the city of Regina, who and other municipalities have also kind of stood up and took notice. The mayor said people are taking notice of Halifax. Well, other municipalities are also taking notice of Halifax and the high cost of living and the transportation issues that we have and the economy, and saying, hey, you know, why don't you come out here? You can afford to live out here. You got a job. Yeah, it's Regina. The only thing that Regina doesn't have is a ocean. The mayor kind of dismissive of that today, and I found that very interesting. That we're spending a lot of money training a workforce, we're spending a lot of money recruiting people here to do jobs that they do each and every day, And because we have the second highest rents in the country, other municipalities are coming to poach people to Saskatchewan or to Alberta. How does that sit with you? 902-405-6000-1-877-801-8255. Rob writes, the fact that the State of the Province address is always given exclusively to a business audience tells you a lot. And I kind of knew that one, or I kind of agree with you on that one, Rob. I was reading some of the reporting on it when they were getting reaction from people, and they weren't all big business owners. There were some small business owners that were there as well, but it certainly was a business audience. It would be, I think, an interesting dynamic if the state of the municipality address was the mayor standing on a stage at Point Pleasant Park or at on the Halifax Common, where everyday Nova Scotians could, or everyday Haligonians could maybe question some of the things he said. 902-405-6000-1-877-801-8255. Hello, Keith.
2: Oh, that was quick.
0: It is quick.
2: Yeah, good morning, Dan.
0: What's on your mind?
2: I just wanted to make a couple of quick comments about the planning on building all these units here in Halifax. Another, what was it? How many units?
0: 68,000 in 4 years.
2: 68,000 in 4 years.
0: Mm-hmm.
2: And that's for anticipating all these more people coming here?
0: I would imagine. They say that to keep up with demand, and that would, I don't think we're going to see a lot more migration from rural Nova Scotia to urban Nova Scotia, but maybe I'm wrong.
2: Well, okay. Well, that's quite a project.
0: For sure.
2: To be able to do all that and try to get these units built in 4 years. I just drove around yesterday. I had some business to look after, so I was doing some driving just around Halifax.
0: Mm-hmm.
2: And then I'm just amazed, you know, you've heard this a zillion times, at what kind of shape our streets are in around here.
0: Yeah.
2: And you're talking, they're talking moving another 100,000 plus people here. With the conditions we have right now, that means more traffic, of course, more wear and tear on the pavement. And it's a mess in a lot of places right now. So, you know, and all you see is patching, right? And you mentioned that yesterday, patches over patches.
0: Yeah.
2: And potholes all over the place. And I was thinking, wow, you know, it's almost like you got a driving course. When you're taking your vehicle around Halifax, you got to be paying attention because there's just so much damage done. So I'm thinking you're going to get all these more people coming here with more traffic. And then supposedly they're going to throw in bike lanes on top of all that. I think it's possibly it's just going to take a lot longer than 4 years to get everything in place because you got a lot of things to fix up before you can even get people traveling on the streets around here. And even out in the main highways, I hear there's some craters out there, like on the highway, the main highway. So
0: yeah, on the links into the city, that's for sure. Yep.
2: So I just can't wrap my head around that, how you're going to get that done in 4 years. And just another thing about the shipbuilding.
0: Mm-hmm.
2: I mean, the shipbuilding is fine. It does give people employment. And it's great, you know, for this and that. But, Dan, you know today with drone technology, what they can do to ships with just drones?
0: Yeah, the battlefield certainly
2: attacking them.
0: Yeah, the battlefield certainly is changing. I think that the last couple of conflicts, the conflict in Ukraine and even the ongoing war in Iran, you can see that the tactics are changing.
2: Well, yeah, and there's even underwater drones.
0: Yep.
2: So if you're going to be building subs, I mean, you're going to have something's going to be able to take care of that.
0: Sure.
2: But the drones, I mean, that seems to be the way of the future right now. I mean, I just saw in the news this morning with Iran about they're building their weapons capacity to back up a lot quicker than people thought. And that includes a lot of drones.
0: For sure.
2: So the drones are the wave of right now, the technology to take out ships. Take out planes, you're spending millions of dollars on fighter planes, millions and millions of dollars on ships and so on, when just wants two or three drones. And if they connect, you know what I mean?
0: Right.
2: So I know I covered a lot of ground there.
0: It's
2: I'm sorry
0: good.
2: About that. But thank you very much.
0: Thanks, Keith. Have a good one. 902-405-6000, 1-877-780-1825. The open hour continues right after the news.
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14: From the 95.7 News Desk, I'm Chris Halef. Here's what's making news this hour. The Premier calling on the union representing striking long-term care workers to allow its members to vote on the most recent offer. Thousands of workers have been on strike for more than a month. Talks resumed for a few hours last week between QP and the province, but no deal was reached. Speaking to reporters yesterday, Tim Houston says his government is acting in good faith.
15: What I have said to some of the workers that I've had a chance to chat with is we have a pretty solid track record on collective bargaining. We've negotiated over 400 agreements. So we believe in the collective bargaining process.
14: More than 30 long-term care facilities are involved in the current strike. Workers first hit the picket lines on April 13th. And police are asking for the public's help as they investigate a shooting in Lake Loon. On Tuesday, officers responded to a report of an injured man who arrived at a home on Montague Mines Road and said he had been shot. Police say he was walking on the road near Lake Loon when a burgundy SUV approached and shots were fired. He was then taken to hospital with non-life-threatening injuries. Anyone with information is asked to contact police or Crime Stoppers. For more news, you can follow us on Twitter or at halifax.citynews.ca.

0: I'm meteorologist Alistair Alders. Partly cloudy to mainly clear tonight with light northwesterly winds. 6 degrees at the low, but as cool as 2 for inland low-lying locations with a risk of frost. So cover up or bring in any frost-sensitive plants. And then Friday, sunny skies, 14 degrees, northwest winds of 30 to 50. Saturday is mainly sunny with a high of 16. And then for Sunday, sun and cloud in 17. Rain looks to return late day Monday.
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0: All right, we're continuing the open hour here on Nova Scotia Today. The lines are open. The telephone number is 902-405-6000 or 1-877-801-8255. Lots of reaction today to speech from the mayor on the state of the municipality yesterday, calling Halifax Canada's defense city and laying out some numbers that are raising some eyebrows today, I think. The mayor saying as part of his speech that last year we approved 7,000 housing units in HRM, and to keep up with demand between now and 2030 is we need 68,000 more. How about you? And he did, and to his credit, he did say in our interview earlier today that, you know, infrastructure certainly is going to be a priority. We need to fix some of the problems, but that's a lot of fixing in 4 years if we're going to add 120 or 130 or more thousand people to the rolls, as they would say. I'm interested in your thoughts on that. 902-405-6000, 1-877-801-8255. Hello, Fred.
1: How you doing? You're doing a good job there, Dan.
0: Thank you, sir. What's on your mind today?
1: Well, listen, I live in Hicks County, so really the municipality of Halifax don't, you know, not too much to do with me. I worked there all my life.
0: Right.
1: I'm retired now, but I'm on a drought well myself, but I was wondering, putting 168,000 units built, plus the ones that are being built now, what are they going to do for water?
0: Because right.
1: They don't be able to shut water off now and not use too much in the summer. So how are they going to hook more stuff to it? What water system you got now?
0: It's a great point, given that the conditions are changing, right? We're seeing drier summers,
1: yeah.
0: and Lake Major was on restrictions most of last year.
1: Yeah, it puzzles me how they're going to do that. Like, you hook to another lake, you can't do all that in 4 years.
0: That's a great point, Fred. Yep, absolutely.
1: And another thing, I heard him say about fixing potholes. I called the other day about potholes.
0: Yep.
1: The only way they're going to fix them is plane that pothole out or cut the hole out, tear the side of it, and tamp it and lift. So you just can't chuck asphalt in a hole. It's a quick fix in the wintertime, the spring. But you notice every spring, one of the reporters come on there and they say, well, it's pothole season again, more potholes than ever. The reason for that, they're not doing the proper work when they're fixing them. They're only, like the city workers, they're not pavers. They're quick fix. Like if there's an accident, they sweep the road off and clear the road and chuck a little bit of asphalt in the holes just for a quick fix. And the same with the Department of Highways. They do the same thing. They do up around here. They chuck asphalt and they drive over with the back wheel of the truck and keep moving. Sometimes them potholes are not potholes. They're bumps now because they didn't do it right. You know
0: right.
1: what I'm saying? There's too much asphalt and it's not done properly. So we got to start holding these people accountable for their work. Like the big contractors does paving around the city. You got three of them big ones. You got Dexter's, you got Ocean, and you got Atlantic Road Builders. Them guys know how to pave roads. These guys that work for the city, they're only quick fix just to fix a pothole. But you can't keep doing that every year. And I noticed in the spring, like the city speakers come on there and say, well, the water gets in around the asphalt and lifts it. That's because it's not fixed properly.
0: Correct.
1: And the plow comes along, hits them, and rips them right back out.
0: For sure.
1: So you got twice as many. So it's got to be done right. It just, you can't do all that in 4 years. It's political talk, right?
0: Thanks, Fred.
1: All right, thank you.
0: 902-405-6000, 1-877-801-8255. Hello, Chris. Chris, are you there?
2: Good morning, sir.
0: How are you?
2: Yeah, I'm here.
0: What's on your mind?
2: I'm good. How are you?
0: I'm well. What's on your mind, Chris?
2: Well, of these 68,000 units.
0: Mm-hmm.
2: 68,000 units in over the next 4 years.
0: Yep. Chris, are you there?
2: I think that I'm, as a taxpayer, I'm looking forward to...
0: Yeah, I can hear you. Yeah, go ahead. Sorry, go ahead.
2: We've got a bad line here, Dan.
0: Sure.
2: Sorry, Dan, we must have a bad connection. Yeah, the city should be looking forward to, or as taxpayers, we should be looking forward to getting a property tax reduction once these 68,000 units are in place. And I realize I'm being sarcastic or facetious with this, but for the last 40 or 45 years, I've heard every council use the same excuse. Well, we could lower property taxes if we had a bigger tax base to work with. Well, 68,000 units would be, in my opinion, quite a big increase to the tax base, wouldn't you say, in the next 4 years?
0: For sure. It could be 130, 140, 150,000 people.
2: Well, that's just it. So we'll see how the taxes go on that, and how much in line their reasoning on lowering taxes just because we need the new tax base, or the extra tax base. Can I make a comment on your? I didn't get on the other day when you were talking about privatizing the highways.
0: Sure.
2: I've just got one thing to say about that, and think about this: Nova Scotia Power. That was privatized, and there's not too many people that are very happy with the way that worked out. So do you think that really privatizing the highways will have any better or different result than NSPI had?
0: You're not the first person, Chris, that has raised that point, and you're correct. I just think that Nova Scotia Power was privatized for a different reason. It was privatized to try and bail the province out of a tough financial situation, and I would suspect that if we did go down the road of privatizing the 100 series of highways, that it would be for a completely different reason. The money would be generating, like the bridge toll was, generating money to continue to maintain those roads. And I would be, maybe I shouldn't be, but I would be shocked if they included in it a caveat like the Amerigot with a 9% return every year guaranteed. That I think that ship has sailed. At least I would hope it is. Anyway, Chris, I know our line's bad. I appreciate it, my friend, and I look forward to having a conversation with you down the line. 902-405-6000, 1-877-801-8255. Hello, Gloria.
3: Hi, how are you?
0: I am well. Did you enjoy the heat yesterday?
3: I enjoyed the heat and I enjoyed the speech.
0: You did? You liked it?
3: I went there.
0: I heard you were there.
3: And it wasn't all... It wasn't all business people. A lot of government ministers were there.
0: Okay.
3: There were retired people like me,
0: right.
3: And other interested people. And my take on the speech, Dan, is this. If you don't reach for the stars, you're never going to get there. You have to be positive. You can't say, well, we need it, but we can't do it. And as far as the housing, the way I understood it, was that because of the defense spending, we are going to have a lot more people living here, which requires more housing.
0: I don't think that we're going to see an influx of 130,000 people for a contract to fix submarines. Do you?
3: I don't think that's the only defense spending.
0: Right.
3: Six submarines. I mean, they're building a place down in Cow Bay. You know, there's all different things going on. It's not only the submarines. No, that's certainly. And as far as Regina asking people to go, I went around and did a little bit of socializing yesterday.
0: Mm-hmm.
3: I met one of the officers representing Shearwater. And you know what he said to me?
0: What did he say?
3: When we moved here, we thought we'd be here for a couple of weeks. And we haven't. We love it so much. They're transferring me to Ottawa, and I don't want to go.
0: I hear you.
3: Yeah.
0: Okay.
3: So, hey Regina, grab a hold of that. I went to Regina when they had to build a lake. We have 23 lakes. They spent $90 million building one.
0: Uh-huh.
3: So there's nothing that attractive out there. But as for the speech, I'm surprised Nicole wasn't there. I mean, and as far as saying the premier is doing the same thing, we have to be positive. We have to, you know, talk about, and the business people can be part of it. That's why it's so important for them to be there.
0: Thanks, Gloria.
3: Okay.
0: 902-405-6000, 1-877-801-8255. I have spent time in Regina. I was posted north of Regina in a thriving metropolis of about 5,000 people that is Dunder in Saskatchewan. So I have spent plenty of time in the prairies, and Gloria's right, there aren't a lot of lakes. That is for sure. But when people are getting out of school and looking at the employment situation here and looking at the cost of living here, I think they have to make a decision based on their wallets and not based on the fact that Nova Scotia is a beautiful place to live. I say it almost every day on this show. But sometimes the economic realities outweigh the ocean and the being a great place to live, right? I just think that cities wouldn't spend this kind of money, this kind of capital, on recruiting people away from Nova Scotia if they didn't think there was a market to do so. That's my point. 902-405-6000, 1-877-801-8255. We're back after the break.
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Welcome back. Open hour continues. 902-405-6000, 1-877-801-8255. That is the number. If you want to shoot us an email, you can do that as well. The address, dan.ahlstrand@rci.rogers.com. We're talking about the state of the municipality speech yesterday and some of the comments made by Mayor Fillmore. And as I've said earlier, and Gloria very rightly reminded us of just before the break, the mayor's job is to be a cheerleader. It's part of the job description, as is part of the job description of Premier Houston. It's to be a cheerleader and to try and what did Gloria say? Reach for the stars. But at the end of the day, if these dreams come to reality, it's you and I and everybody listening today that we'll have to live in this municipality after that. I don't think HRM can support 130,000 more people. Not at this point. Maybe in 15 years, but in 4? That's a lofty, lofty goal, considering from the mayor's own speech that last year 7,000 units were approved. And now in the next 4, we get it 68,000. So I wonder if these things get fast-tracked, if some of the checks and balances that we have as residents, as members of the municipality, right, these public hearings where you...

0: where neighbors get a chance to raise their concerns, right? When we have a new development, you get a chance to raise your concerns and maybe sway the opinion of council on approving these things. I wonder how we do that. Also, was part of the speech from the mayor yesterday was his coining Halifax as the defense city. And I think I can see his point on that one. I really do. But we've been down this road before with the Chip Start Here contract. And I asked you your thoughts on that. And if your life has changed after this generational contract was awarded to the Irving Shipyard. And I said right off the top of the hour today that I have no doubt that there has been an economic benefit to that contract. I mean, you don't have to, I can almost see it from here. You just take a look at what's happening at that yard. There are many, many more people working at that shipyard and will have work probably for the length of their careers. Much can be said about the same thing with the submarine repair facility the mayor's talking about. And yes, there is an increase in defense spending. The mayor said yesterday that he expects that Canada will spend up to, was it, did he say 3.5% of gross domestic product on spending. That's above the 2% that the prime minister has committed to. And given our contribution to the military in Nova Scotia and in HRM specifically, Shearwater, the dockyard, Windsor Park, the whole nine yards, there's no doubt that there will be investment in that here. And that's a good thing for the economy. But is it good enough to support that kind of growth? The mayor said that we have to focus on infrastructure, we have to focus on wires, we have to focus on pipes, we have to focus on fixing transit. Even if we do, does that tip the scale? Or does life get that much more busy around here? And do we end up in more gridlock? 902-405-6000, 1-877-801-8255 is the number. Rob writes, HRM's focus should be on strengthening traffic infrastructure and public transit before attracting more residents. The province, of course, has a role to play by maintaining provincial highways and living up to their responsibilities when it comes to housing and things like rent control. Again, it's a question of getting our priorities straight. George writes, hey, Dan, I can remember when the contract was awarded, Premier Dale Dexter said it was like getting six Olympic Games. George goes on to write, the shipyard has had no effect on anyone who doesn't work there, and getting around Halifax is a nightmare for people outside of the area. That comes to us from George. If you were listening earlier in the program today, you heard from Andrew Hebda. He's our bug guy, I like to call him. And we're talking about the infestation of black flies this time of the year, and it's particularly bad this year. And I mentioned that I had been out chasing trout last weekend, and Stephen wrote and sent me some beautiful pictures. Lovely fish, Stephen. He lives down the Bridgewater area, and he gave me some suggestions on how I can. First of all, that he's been in the backwoods of Nova Scotia longer than I've been breathing. So this is coming from experience. And it's not, the black fly season is black fly season, and it happens here every year. It's just sometimes worse than it is, or sometimes better. But he suggested that I create some things to cover up my hands. It's the only thing that is exposed, right? So they got beat up pretty bad. Anyway, back to the phones. We say hello to Joanne. Joanne, how are you?
1: I'm good, thank you. How are you today?
0: I am well. What's on your mind today?
1: Well, what's on my mind today, I have to say I'm quite upset about it, is the appalling conditions that the nursing homes are in right now with the strikes that are going on. Mm-hmm. And, you know, I support our workers. They do a hard, hard job, and they look after their residents, our loved ones, and I understand that. But what's going on right now, it is almost inhumane what is going on. They are down to skeleton staff looking after numerous residents, all needing different kinds of care. Last night, for instance, we got a phone call about my mother-in-law. My mother-in-law is 102 years
0: old.
1: Yes, and they felt that she might have COVID or this RSV.
0: Mm.
1: But, so she is confined to her room.
0: Right.
1: So because she's confined to her room, with the heat, these nursing homes are not new nursing homes.
0: Right.
1: They're older. They don't have good air quality. So anyways, my sister-in-law went over to visit her because everyone has a night that they go over and try to spend time with her.
0: Mm-hmm.
1: And she walked into the room. The stench of the room was overwhelming. She went in there. My mother-in-law was soiled from feces, from urine.
0: Right.
1: She had spilt. She needs assistance when eating her meals.
0: Okay.
1: Now, they are asking us, to come over and try to have meals with our loved ones. Take their laundry home to, try to make things easier for the people that are on strike and for the residents. We've been doing that. But at what point is it right that you walk in and can't get past the smell of somebody sitting in their own feces?
0: Yeah.
1: When does that become acceptable?
0: I'm very sorry that happened to you, Joanne, and it really is. You're not the first one that has raised these concerns, and I think the solution is that we get back to the table and solve this, right?
1: I agree 100%, but who do we, you can say what you want. I've listened to the interviews. One side is being stubborn. The other side is being stubborn. Nobody wants to make any kind of allowances. These are our loved ones,
0: right,
1: which I might add, are not in these nursing homes for free. They are still paying out the same amount of money by getting a quarter of the care. You walk in these places, the dishes have not been cleared off the tables. There are residents sitting at the tables asleep in their chairs because nobody has bothered to come and get them. When you have one person responsible for 20 people to put to bed, something's going to give. What do we do?
0: Exactly. John, I appreciate you sharing that with us, and hopefully the situation gets solved quickly.
1: Thank you. I appreciate you listening to me, and I wanted to put it out there. I want people to hear us. Those residents are in trouble. They need our help.
0: Thank you very much.
1: Thank you. Bye-bye.
0: It's not the first time that somebody has raised those very concerns here, both on the air and through the email. And again, I will say that the only way that this thing ends is that we get both sides around a table and we sort this out, because no talks never leads to contracts. Thanks to all of you who picked up the phone, dialed the numbers, joined the conversation. I appreciate it. We're going to stop, take a break, get an update on what's going on in the news. On the other side of that, we will continue the show, of course, as we always do. Hour number three, we're going to check in with a good friend of our program. You hear her on our sister station, Jack 92.9. That's Nicole, who is all gussied up. Can I say that on the radio? As she's getting ready to hang up the red carpet at the ECMAs. We'll have a conversation with Nicole right after the update.
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0: We know that we're blessed to live on the East Coast, A, because of how beautiful it is, right? The mayor highlighting that in our last conversation about why we wouldn't move to Regina. But we're very lucky to live where we are because we have deep roots here. We have a very unique way of looking at things. And we certainly have a very, very vibrant and very, very well supported musical scene in our part of the world. And that will be front and center, or has been front and center for the last couple of days, as the annual ECMA's East Coast Music Awards are underway up there in Sydney. And tonight is the big one, folks. This is the big finale. This is the red carpet. This is when the hardware gets handed out. And in the middle of it all, I'd like to say she's our roving reporter, but you probably listen to her on the afternoon drive home on Jack 92.9, our sister station here, and that is our friend Nicole. Nicole, how are you?
1: I'm great. I don't know what the temperature's like in Halifax. I hear it was super hot yesterday, but it has been just the perfect temperature, perfect sunshine here in Sydney, Gay Breton.
0: Tell me a little bit about the buzz. What's happening? It's all about the music this week in Sydney.
1: Well, yes. You know, one of the things I don't know if everybody fully understands who's not part of the East Coast Music Awards is that it's actually more than just the award show tonight. It is actually about bringing artists, East Coast artists together so they can collaborate, they can connect, but also they connect with basically entertainment buyers from around the world. So you have people that could be coming literally from any part of the planet who are here for a couple of days to see these artists. So it's a great showcase for them, as well as, you know, developing connections here, you know, in the industry.
0: And that's important, right? It's absolutely important to continue to foster the music scene on this part of Canada.
1: Absolutely. You know, if we don't support ourselves, who's going to do it, you know? And that comes from the infrastructure that's put in place through government, through, you know, all levels of government, really, as well as, of course, the industry itself supporting it and the public at large, right? We appreciate music. We appreciate live music here in Atlantic Canada. And one of the beautiful things that the East Coast music scene has is a complete fluidity of collaboration. Like, you will have so many different genres that are willing to collaborate with each other, and the variety is remarkable, and you really see it when you're here at the awards, especially with tonight's broadcast. You'll see how that shakes down, what that looks like, and the talent. I'm always blown away. Always, always blown away with the talent. If you get the opportunity to be on hand and experience the East Coast Music Awards Gala, the broadcast, the show that's going to be happening at Centre 200, it really is. I always have goosebump moments every time.
0: Nicole was here a couple years ago, and we did a show down at the ECMA sites, and almost to a person, the people that we interviewed all said the same thing, that they met somebody or they were introduced to somebody at the ECMAs, and that led to something else, that led to a collaboration, an album, that led to some producing deals, that led to help sideline a gig or whatever else. That's really, I mean, the awards are one thing, but that's really what this is about, right?
1: Absolutely. You know, all right, when it comes to entertainment, it is also a business, right? It's one of those hybrid things where it's creativity and expression, but it's also a freaking business. Right. And we do business here in Atlantic Canada. The way we do business is face-to-face. We do it by developing relationships and bonds. And that's exactly what happens with showcases and conferences like the East Coast Music Awards.
0: But the fun really happens tonight, right?
1: Wicked fun.
0: This is where I know Nicole is going to be handing the red carpet and chatting to all of these musicians that are strolling into Center 200 to participate, to maybe perform at the awards. That red carpet's really special, isn't it?
1: It is. It's very fun. Anybody who knows Tracy and Martina, very exciting because they're going to be on the red carpet. Got to get a selfie with them. But the red carpet is pretty fun. Rogers is the presenting sponsor of the red carpet broadcast, which is an hour before the show, the awards gala, which kicks off at 8 o'clock. Rogers also presenting that. And anybody who wants to watch it can see the whole stream. I'll be doing the red carpet interviews. So bear with me. It's live, nonstop. It's going to be a unique experience this year for me. Usually I have a co-host, but it's going to be all me. So I apologize in advance. But you can see it all at ecma.com.
0: Who are you looking forward to seeing? I'm just looking at the list of people who are just performing, and it's a who's who, right? Lenny Gallant's going to be there. The Barry McNeils are going to be there. There's just about everybody.
1: Absolutely everybody. Yeah, the Barry McNeils are getting the Dr. Helen Creighton a Lifetime Achievement Award for 2026 on home turf. So how amazing is that performance going to be?
0: Do you think the awards are going to go well into tomorrow morning, do you think?
1: Well, I don't know about these people, but I know I'll be in bed. I have an expiry date, buddy. I'm 56. I won't be out there cutting it up.
0: Well, Nicole, break a leg tonight, all right? And we're looking forward to seeing you on the stream, handling the red carpet, and enjoy all the fun and all the music. Thanks for stopping by today.
1: Thanks for your time.
0: That is Nicole Bellefontaine. She is, of course, the Nicole that you hear on the afternoon drive on Jack 92.9, which is literally a wall behind me. And I know she's been talking about this for months, how excited she is about being able to take part in this year's edition of the East Coast Music Awards. There is just, like I said, a who's who of just performers. It's cross-generational. It's cross-genre. And it really is a highlight of what we do good in Eastern Canada. I hope that never changes, right? There are many different places in the country where there is a real strong music community, right? But we celebrate it here much more than others do across the country. Sure, there's the Juno Awards, and we've been to the Juno Awards, and we know how much that how important that is to Canadian music. But boy, I hope the East Coast Music Awards stick around for a long time, because not only does it highlight how the vibrancy of the music that we have in our part of the world, which is different than in other parts of Canada, but it gives artists a chance for exposure, right? And like that broadcast is—it's not just watched here; it's watched right around Canada. So, congratulations to all the nominees. Congratulations to all the performers and to all the people behind the East Coast Music Awards. Army of volunteers to put that thing on. I know Centre 200 up in Sydney will put on a wonderful show, and Nicole will be right in the center of it all until at least her bedtime. We're going to take a break here on the program. When we come back, we're going to continue into our hour three of the broadcast. This story has certainly hit a chord with Atlantic Canadians, particularly in our part of the world. That is the length of time it takes for imaging, particularly with mammograms. And we'll have a conversation about what that means in the fight against cancer with the senior manager of advocacy from Atlantic Canada and strategic initiatives with the Canadian Cancer Society, Heather Mulligan, right after the break.
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0: touched on this a little bit earlier this week in our show as the wait time for imaging, diagnostic imaging, particularly for gynecological services in our province, continues to lengthen. We're hearing stories of up to 15 months or so of wait time just to book a mammogram, which is absurd. I heard very quickly before we move on to our guest, I got an email from a listener when we were talking about this a couple of days ago, who said that she had been waiting for almost a year, over a year, for her appointment, and the bus that she was on was late and she missed her appointment, so she had to rebook, and they rebooked her for September of 2027. These things are important pieces of the puzzle when it comes to detecting things like breast cancer, and we've often been told, and the science is there, that the quicker that you get diagnosed, and the earlier you get diagnosed, the better chance that you have of surviving a cancer diagnosis and coming out on the other side cancer-free. So it has to be a concern. We're very pleased to welcome to the program today the Senior Manager of Advocacy from Atlantic Canada, of course, and Strategic Initiatives of the Canadian Cancer Society. That is Heather Mulligan. Heather, welcome back to the show.
1: Oh, good afternoon. How are you doing?
0: Wouldn't it be nice if we had a conversation once where we had some good news to report, right?
1: It would be nice to talk about some good news, for sure.
0: Anyway, this is obviously quite concerning, right? This diagnostic imaging, this tool is super important in the fight against breast cancer.
1: Absolutely. Waiting 15 months for a routine mammography is just simply too long when you consider that it is the primary screening tool for breast cancer. It helps people with breast tissue and women in particular monitor their health over time. And oftentimes, you know, when going through a mammography, you're able to identify those cancers in those earliest stages when survival and the outcomes are most positive, that, you know, offer the patient better and different treatment options, and also costs the healthcare system less. Compared to those later stages diagnoses.
0: We know that there is a higher incidence rate of these kind of cancers in Atlantic Canada, yet we have the longest wait times to get this diagnostic imaging done. It's kind of like a catch 22, right?
1: Yeah, well, Atlantic Canada, broadly speaking, we already experienced some of the highest cancer incident rates in the country. And earlier this year, we at the Canadian Cancer Society reported that 42% of Canadians are expected to be diagnosed with cancer sometime in their lifetime. Wow. So that means nearly half of Canadians will be faced with a diagnosis. And for those who are not diagnosed, they're going to know someone or be caring for someone who will be diagnosed. So we need to start planning for that future that we know is coming. And that's going to be requiring a lot of hard work and some conversations, and it will require partnership and collaboration between, you know, the government of Nova Scotia, Nova Scotia Health Authority, IWK, organizations like ours and others, to not only improve access today, but also prevent more cancers before they even start.
0: That listener that emailed me the other day that I referenced to in the preamble to our conversation, Heather, said that when she got home after she booked into September of 2027, texted and called all of her friends and told them to book now. Are we going to exacerbate the problem with everybody just, you know, just booking because they know they're going to have to wait for 18 months to get at one of these things?
1: It's important when we hear things like that there's delays, that there's wait times and others. Some folks, you know, this came up during COVID, that they paused or, you know, deferred their screenings because we were trying to create capacity in the healthcare system. I'm encouraging anyone who's listening, do not do that. Please call. Make your appointments. Do not take away from the screening that you deserve. People need to call and book their appointments. This is going to be a long haul situation. We are down a lot of the health human resources required to deliver mammography, but also other aspects of our cancer care system. And so, you know, there's no silver bullet or magical solution that can, you know, help create more capacity quickly in the system when it comes to breast cancer screening. And so, you know, this is going to require government to work collaboratively with the two health authorities, but also across this Atlantic region, and have a conversation about how do we build more capacity? How do we bring in more people? How do we grow our own talent here in Atlantic Canada to address this situation? Because like I mentioned, Dan, cancer is going to affect half of Nova Scotians at some point. And we need to have a healthcare system that meets the need. Screening is part of that need. Access to that care, radiation and treatment is part of that need. Having enough medical oncologists in the future is going to be part of that need. And so we need a comprehensive strategy and conversation about how are we preparing our healthcare system to address the cancer burden that continues to grow in our province.
0: Is it a lack of infrastructure? I asked our doctor yesterday if it was a lack of infrastructure. Is it a lack of people to operate the infrastructure? Is it a combination of both?
1: Well, I think it's that's an interesting question. I think right now we need the people. We need the bodies. And so my understanding is IWK is reporting that 1/3 of the mammography positions are currently vacant. And so, you know, that is a gap that needs to be filled. But we also know that there's other gaps. Like, for example, in medical radiation, we're down 14 FTEs. Our healthcare system and you know, the folks that are working on the front line are doing the best they can to fill that those spaces and to make sure that patients are getting care in an appropriate time. So, you know, we're seeing some impacts, but, you know, patient quality and patient care is prioritized, and that's thanks to the healthcare system trying to make up for those gaps. But we have a lot of additional challenges. You know, the healthcare resource shortage in this province, we're competing for a finite pool of human resources, not just across Canada, but internationally. We have a growing and aging population. And with that, the eligible population to be screened continues to grow every single year. While we're years removed from the pandemic, we're seeing still the lasting impacts of COVID-19, including an exhausted workforce that has been asked to do more to make up for that lost time in our screening. And so, you know, there's a combination of factors. It's a complex situation, but we need to have some serious solutions brought to the table and think creatively.
0: Heather and me have already touched on this, but I think it's an important point to reinforce with everybody is that, you know, there is lots of bad news out there with our medical system about delays and wait times and that kind of stuff. But getting an early diagnosis is vitally important.
1: It is so important. And this is where so when we say screening saves lives, it does. And when we look at our province, you know, we are lucky. So the good news stories, as an example, is, you know, Nova Scotia for nearly two decades now has offered people 40 years and older to be screened for breast cancer and self-refer themselves for breast cancer screening. We have other provinces in Canada that are just catching up to us when it comes to offering that type of eligibility and that kind of equity. You know, we are seeing progress in our lung cancer screening program that's rolling out province-wide. You know, we remain hopeful that the government is taking seriously our ask on cervical cancer and switching from traditional Pap tests that rely on the primary care network to HPV testing and specifically self-sampling so that people can do HPV tests at home. And cervical and colorectal cancer, you know, we're really lucky. Nova Scotia has one of the highest cancer screening rates. So when it comes to colorectal, 57% of people participate in that program. It could be higher. And we're seeing progress across Canada. We have two provinces now, PEI and Ontario, that have dropped their start age to 45 for colorectal. So we're seeing progress. There's good news. And it all is about making sure that people are able to monitor their health and identify cancer in those earliest stages when it's most treatable, that gives them the best outcomes, and it costs the healthcare system less.
0: Is there any information? Is there a place where people can access information on things like breast cancer and resources that are available to them?
1: Absolutely. If folks visit cancer.ca, we have a variety of resources there, including screening programs, eligibility. And so if anyone has questions or they need to know information or if they have someone in their life that's been diagnosed, and we have also services there to support their cancer journey and make sure that it's easier.
0: Heather, appreciate your time.
1: Not a problem, Dan. Have a great day.
0: Heather Mulligan from the Canadian Cancer Society. We're going to take a break. We are going to get an update on what's going on in the news on the other side of it. We'll wrap up hour number three with a conversation with the Halifax Mooseheads as the draft is getting ready to take flight in a couple of weeks. But before that, We've been focusing on the drought and the lasting impacts of the drought that we've experienced in our part of the world over the last couple of years. What is in store for this year? Are we going to see the same kind of impacts on our rivers, our lakes, our wells? A conversation with an agro-climate specialist with Agriculture and Agri-Food Canada, Trevor Hadwin, after the break.
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12: From the 95.7 News Desk, I'm Chris Haleff. Here's what's making news this hour. The Premier calling on the union representing striking long-term care workers to allow its members to vote on the most recent offer. Thousands of workers have been on strike for more than a month. Talks resumed for a few hours last week between QP and the province, but no deal was reached. Speaking to reporters yesterday, Tim Houston says his government is acting in good faith.
13: What I have said to some of the workers that I've had a chance to chat with is we have a pretty solid track record on collective bargaining. We've negotiated over 400 agreements. So we believe in the collective bargaining process.
12: More than 30 long-term care facilities are involved in the current strike. Workers first hit the picket lines on April 13th. And police are asking for the public's help as they investigate a shooting in Lake Loon. On Tuesday, officers responded to a report of an injured man who arrived at a home on Montague Mines Road and said he had been shot. Police say he was walking on the road near Lake Loon when a burgundy SUV approached and shots were fired. He was then taken to hospital with non-life-threatening injuries. Anyone with information is asked to contact police or Crime Stoppers. For more news, you can follow us on Twitter or at halifax.citynews.ca.

0: I'm meteorologist Alistair Alders. Partly cloudy to mainly clear tonight with light northwesterly winds. 6 degrees at the low, but as cool as 2 for inland low-lying locations with a risk of frost. So cover up or bring in any frost-sensitive plants. And then Friday, sunny skies, 14 degrees, northwest winds of 30 to 50. Saturday is mainly sunny with a high of 16. And then for Sunday, sun and cloud in 17. Rain looks to return late day Monday.
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0: right, if you've been listening to our show, particularly on our Friday edition, which is, of course, tomorrow, where we have a slot that we designate for our meteorologist, Alistair Alders, who comes onto the show, and we talk about the weekend forecast. But we've also been talking a lot as of late about the ongoing dryness that has been happening in our part of the world, and that information that Alistair brings along comes to us from some of the great work that's happening with the Canadian Drought Monitor. And that's an organization that looks at these things and looks at trends and looks at what is happening on the ground and what that means for us as we move forward. And it's a valuable tool. And I'm very pleased to welcome to the program an agro-climate specialist at Agriculture and Agri-Food Canada, and is also part of that team, and that is Trevor Hadwin. Trevor, how are you?
1: Good morning. Doing very well.
0: Trevor, that Canada Drought Monitor has been a valuable tool, particularly here in the Maritimes and in Nova Scotia for the last couple of years, because, anecdotally, we kind of take a look at our yards and our lawns and the woods and the streams and the rivers and the lakes, but now we have some data that backs up some of the concerns that we have about how dry it is here.
1: Yeah, absolutely. The Drought Monitor tool was initially developed in the United States and adopted in Canada and modified for our landscape very quickly. We've been running the Drought Monitor for close to 20 years now.
0: It's when it comes to trying to figure out trends for this, I mean, the old saying here in Nova Scotia is that if you don't like the weather, wait 5 minutes. It must be difficult to try and nail down things when the weather patterns change so frequently here.
1: Yeah, absolutely. The other challenge that we have is that drought is really a relative term. It doesn't have a clear definition. Different practitioners use it in different ways. So a water manager uses it different than an agricultural farmer. So we're trying to balance a whole bunch of different parameters and ensure that we're providing good information for the wide suite of people looking at drought conditions.
0: And it varies by region, right? I mean, we've been complaining in some parts of Nova Scotia this spring about how cold it was and how much rain and how damp it was. And that, of course, good news for places that are dry. But other places like in the Annapolis Valley, they're still saying it's extremely dry in that region.
1: Yeah, for sure. It is very localized. Again, when we look at drought conditions just across the province of Nova Scotia, we're dealing with different landscapes, different weather patterns, different microclimates all through the region. Certainly where we see drought more often in the prairie region of Canada, we have a little bit more uniform climate. So even there, we do have some microclimate issues that we're dealing with, but certainly in British Columbia and the Atlantic regions are a little bit more difficult. They do have smaller regions of differentiation.
0: Looking at the latest report from the Canada Drought Monitor, looks like conditions are starting to improve for a bit of Nova Scotia. But again, those areas like the Valley are still showing that they're pretty dry.
1: Yeah, certainly we've seen substantial improvement throughout the winter and early spring here. Last October, when we went into the winter, 99% of the province was classified as drought. Right now, as of April 30th, just 20% is classified as drought. However, another 51% is classified as abnormally dry. So there are still some concerns. Abnormally dry conditions typically mean either recovering from drought or provides a little bit of warning that they're vulnerable to become into drought. We're still a little concerned going into the season here. We do have significant heat right now in the region. Warm temperatures are reducing soil moisture, increasing evaporation. So we're losing water all the time with these warmer temperatures. And the forecast isn't for really cool temperatures throughout the season. So we're looking at well above normal temperatures throughout the season, both in the next month, but also the 3 month forecast from Environment Canada is showing above normal conditions. So we're expecting a hot summer that reduces moisture typically through evaporation. So the challenges aren't over yet.
0: This might be a crystal ball question, Trevor, but do as a rule of thumb anyway, do areas dry out quicker than they get more moisture? Does the 30 degree day take 5 or 6 days of rain to recover from?
1: Yeah, it really depends on how dry the region's been in the past, how vulnerable those areas are, how much bank of moisture we have in that soil. So certainly those 30 degree temperatures dry out that surface soil moisture very quickly. But we can preserve a little bit of moisture down in the root zone. And right now we've got decent moisture in that root zone for most of the province. There are a few pockets, again, that central portion of southern Nova Scotia, as well as up in the northern regions of Cape Breton along the eastern coast. They're extremely dry conditions still. Have not recovered from last year's drought whatsoever. So,
0: good chunk of Nova Scotia is living off of well water, Trevor, and that's always a concern when we start to talk about dry conditions. What can people expect for the wells this year?
1: Yeah, that's a hard one to answer. We've certainly recovered in terms of shallow wells. The moisture from this winter and spring runoff has provided good moisture for the recovery of the shallow well systems, but the deeper wells, those take a long time to recover. We went through a very significant drought last year, and that moisture at depth is not recovered yet, and will take significant time and moisture to recover. So we're not expecting real good recovery on the groundwater for some time. So that becomes a risk as we move into another dry summer.
0: Pray for rain, I guess.
1: Yeah, absolutely.
0: All right, Trevor, I appreciate your time.
1: Yeah, thank you very much.
0: That is Trevor Hadwin, is an agro-climate specialist at Agriculture and Agri-Food Canada. Getting better, some pockets in Nova Scotia, maybe not as quickly as others, but days like yesterday, the day before, and even a little bit of today certainly have an impact. And if the long-term forecasting is correct, we can expect more of these warm days as we head into the more traditional summer months of June, July, and August. So I wish I had better news for y'all that are on a well. It'll be another year of watching water levels and maybe planning just in case things dry out to a point where we saw last year where people's wells were running dry. It's summertime. It's 30 degrees yesterday. Almost doesn't feel right to be talking about hockey, does it? But the cycle that is junior hockey is perpetual. It never stops. And they're getting set to welcome the next crop of new players into junior hockey teams across the Q League and across the CHL. The draft is happening here in Halifax this year. It's happening on the 5th and 6th of June. A conversation with a good friend of our show, 95.7 alumni. That's Scott McIntosh. He's the manager of communications with the Halifax Mooseheads, and he will be your guest when we come back.
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6: Just pee. It's easier. Yeah. Just let it go. It's easier.
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11: Hello, I'm Roger Hamilton, and welcome to The Investment Minute. Three things today that causes some investors too much emotional fear. It's TIG. Too much television. For every day, there's an abundance of negative news. Well, that's been going on for decades.

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0: In getting ready for our next discussion with our next guest, started doing some digging and some research, and it's almost hard to believe that the Halifax Mooseheads have been around for 32 years, which is an outstanding achievement in junior hockey. And this is the very first time that the Halifax Mooseheads will host the Quebec Major Junior Hockey League entry draft. Scotty, that kind of blew me away.
1: Yeah, it's been a while. It's been around a long time now, and you know what? To host the draft for the first time is it's pretty exciting. And I think the main reason for that is, you know, the long time tenant, the Nova Scotia Tattoo, typically took over a little earlier in the building, and it kind of just never really worked out for the team to be able to hold the draft at the time. But it works out now, and excited to have it come to fruition here very soon.
0: Scott, for those that aren't familiar with it, why do we have to have a facility like the size of Scotiabank Arena or Scotiabank Center to host a draft?
1: Honestly, this is you know, next to the NHL draft, it's the next best thing. The way I've been so impressed, this will be my 12th draft, I think, going to, and the league does, the QMJHL does, you know, the heavy lifting really for this sort of thing, and they put on a fantastic display. It's the full stage setup. It's like a concert style setup within the arena with the podium, the draft floor with all of the teams set up, all 18 teams and their scouting staffs, and the bowl is filled with prospects and their families and fans and media, and it's really a spectacle, and it's something that's worth taking in if you're interested in that sort of thing. I know there's a lot of diehards around here that have followed the Mooseheads and the league for a long time that maybe don't get the chance to go to something like this. So it's worth having a look at. Friday night, first round is, they put on quite a display, quite a show. And then Saturday, it's rounds 2 through 12. It moves a lot quicker, kind of like the NHL draft, how it's all called from the floor at that point, and the players just come down and go directly to the tables. But no, it's so well done, impressive every year. I've never seen a bad one, so it's worth coming out and checking out here at Scotiabank Center.
0: I went to a draft. It was in Moncton a few years back, and it's not only just the Friday and the Saturday, but there are meetings and stuff that happen before it. Kids get interviewed and they go through the whole process, and as coaches and general managers and front office staff start to make their decisions for that big night, Friday night.
1: Yeah, exactly. Everybody's got their war rooms set up in different hotel banquet rooms. They're putting the kids through the paces. Those final, when you're down to the wire like that, they want to make sure they've got all their I's dotted and T's crossed. So the final chance to meet with some of those prospects and do the interview process. I know the Mooseheads in particular, we'll meet with a few more. And then the Thursday night prior, it goes to the wee hours of the morning kind of thing, where the scouting staff is stuck in a room together and just really going through all of the different draft scenarios and their rankings. And it's really, really an interesting time. And there's a lot of, smiling faces. There's sometimes a lot of sad faces, just as you see in the NHL draft when you're expecting to be picked a little higher, and then you're waiting and waiting and waiting. So it's an emotional time, both for good and bad for the kids. But you want to see some young kids dressed to the nines. This is the place to be. The style comes out in full fashion with their suits and the families as well. And it's just a really cool time for the entire league. It really

0: It's the only time all year that we get all of the teams together in one spot. So even throughout the week leading up, it's a great opportunity to have different seminars, marketing, and things like that to get some of the business staff from the Quebec League teams together and kind of collaborate and have some discussion about what we can do better and some things that have worked in the past and just kind of give each other creative ideas. So it's a lot of fun.
1: Moosehead's, I think he had 14 picks in the draft come up, and he got number three overall.
0: Yeah, that's exciting to have third overall. That was a pick that didn't belong to the team. It belonged to the Rimouski Oceanic that came over in a trade a couple of years ago for Matthew Cataford, former MVP with the Mooseheads, and then went to Rimouski where they hosted the Memorial Cup. Did drop down a little bit. It was going into the lottery. It was second overall, so a little bit of a disappointing factor there. But third overall is amazing, and then the team also owns their own pick, which is seventh overall. So right. two in the top 10, I think six in the top 36 of the draft. There's four second rounders in the arsenal of Cam Russell. So lots that can be done with that. Yeah, I personally don't see him making all of those picks. I think there are trades to be made.
1: Oh, is that a scoop?
0: It's a guess.
1: Okay, but, fair.
0: But that's if I were a betting man, I would say that there'll be some movement because the team wasn't quite where they wanted to be this year, and they've got some good players coming back that are nearing the end of their tenure here in Moose Country, and they'll wanna make a go for it next year, I think. So expect the team to be looking to improve any way they can, and that would be my guess that you'll see a little bit of movement on the trade market.
1: Scott, different from drafts of old, right? Because we've got some new rules now. We've got a change in eligibility with the NCAA. Does that factor into these war room discussions?
0: Absolutely. And it's maybe it's not quite the Wild West as it was when it first opened, but there's so much to consider with, you see all these kids that are in the queue now that are committing to NCAA. It's not always clear if they're waiting until the age of 19 or if they're leaving earlier. And then you've got free agents that you can pluck from the States as well. There's just so much to consider. I think the boom and bust cycles of the queue where you would build and have a great team for a year or two and then kind of go through that rebuilding process, I think that's gone. And I think Taylor McDougall of the Moncton Wildcats is the one that proved this past year that there's a new model to be had out there. And it's, dipping into that free agency market, and maybe you're only having a player for a year or two. You're grabbing them as an 18 or 19 year old, and then you've got to quickly retool in the off season. So you're constantly in the recruiting process. And I think, it is a changing landscape daily right now, and we'll quickly find out what teams are able to fall in line with that and what teams fall behind.
1: Scott, we want to have a big showing for Moose Country as well, and tickets are available for this first time ever Q League draft in Halifax.
0: Exactly, and they're free, which is the best part. It's,
1: right.
0: It's an entirely free event for fans, and you'll be able to claim up to six of them. It'll be done through Ticketmaster.ca. We've got all of the information on our website, HalifaxMooseheads.ca. But the date you want to have circled on your calendar for the general public is Thursday, May 28th at 10 a.m. They will be available at Ticketmaster.ca. You can claim up to six, and that's per day. So you'll have to go in there and get your seats for Friday for the first round, and then Saturday rounds 2 through 12 if you want to go and enjoy that as well. You'll be able to go back in and claim more tickets that way.
1: There's going to be a bit of a street party happening too, from what I hear.
0: Yeah, there'll be all kinds of little activations. Scotiabank Center Events East Group is working very closely with us. So it's kind of like us, Events East and the Quebec League all working together and doing as much as we can to make this a memorable event. There'll be a DJ party. I believe there's going to be a red carpet event on the Friday night with that fans could, you may have seen it, them kind of do it with the PWHL when they were here.
1: Right.
0: As the prospects enter Scotiabank Center with their families, they'll be given the red carpet treatment and kind of a neat thing to take part in, and there'll be different things throughout the concourse at the event itself that fans will be able to enjoy, and I hope everybody has a lot of fun with it.
1: Scott, early in the show today, I was talking about a survey that came out. Angus Reid did a poll that said that 70% of Canadians are going to support the Montreal Canadiens as they pursue their path to the Stanley Cup. As a devout fan of the Calgary Flames, Scott McIntosh, are you throwing on a Habs jersey?
0: I'm torn down the middle because absolutely I'm pulling for Montreal. It's been a lot of fun to watch. And then the other side of me is all in on Nathan MacKinnon
1: for sure
0: as well. So I would love to see a Colorado Montreal final. And it's funny, Dan, I find as I get older, the less I'm cheering for one team and the more I'm cheering for individuals, especially being in the world that I'm in now. You get to meet and kind of get to know some of these people throughout the hockey world. And so you start pulling for individuals more. But I did have a little bit of a chuckle as I was waiting to come on the show today and hear Chris Cuthbert with the ole, ole, ole call. And I was just wondering how much that killed you.
1: Scotty, I just can't. And yeah, you're cheering for individuals because the Flames have been so terrible for so long.
0: That's probably why.
1: All right, man. Best of luck with the draft. And we'll be chatting, I'm sure, before the season starts.
0: I appreciate it. Thank you.
1: That is Scott McIntosh. He is with the Halifax Mooseheads. As that draft gets ready to kick off, it is on the 5th and the 6th of June. Those tickets go on sale on the 28th. They're free, but you got to get tickets ahead of time. And if you've not been to a draft, this is the first time it's been in Halifax, so many of you wouldn't have had an experience with it. It's fun to watch a 15-year-old get drafted into the Q League, into junior hockey, and his parents are there, and it's you know, all the trials and tribulations, those 4 a.m. driving to the rinks all come to the surface. It's a lot of fun to watch, and we look forward to it, and proud to be partners with the Halifax Mooseheads here at 95.7 News Radio. That's going to do it for this edition of the show, folks. Very glad for all of our guests who join us and part of their knowledge on us. I hope you learned something. I do every day. Thank you to all of you who picked up the phone, dialed the numbers, and joined the conversation. I truly appreciate that. Look forward to the open hours. We'll do it again tomorrow. The Friday free-for-all will take flight. Hope to see you there. Until then, enjoy the sunshine. Get out there and enjoy Nova Scotia. Be well and be kind to one another.
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4: Now this update from the Canadian Press. A bid by Alberta Premier Danielle Smith's United Conservatives to hold a potential vote on Alberta quitting Canada has taken another step forward today. The Premier is set to deliver a TV address tonight amid referendum speculation, with Albertans already scheduled for an October vote on 9 referendum questions about immigration reform and constitutional concerns. Montreal Public Health is warning of an uptick in Lyme disease in the city after reaching its highest number of cases since 2003. Health officials say people who enjoy outdoor leisure activities should be careful in endemic areas where ticks can be found, such as tall grass, gardens, forests, and woodlands. British Columbia will be renaming the Site C Hydro Dam after former Premier John Horgan, who died in 2024. The project was one that he didn't support, but allowed it to go ahead because costs ballooned. And BC Premier David Eby says it shows Horgan's willingness to consider the best interests of BC residents. From the Canadian Press, I'm John Kennedy.
5: I'm meteorologist Alistair Alders. Partly cloudy to mainly clear tonight with light northwesterly winds. 6 degrees at the low, but as cool as 2 for inland low-lying locations with a risk of frost. So cover up or bring in any frost-sensitive plants. And then Friday, sunny skies, 14 degrees, northwest winds of 30 to 50. Saturday is mainly sunny with a high of 16. And then for Sunday, sun and cloud in 17. Rain looks to return late day Monday.
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